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2: More heavy rain and create dangerous surf conditions from New Jersey to New England through tonight. Forecasters expect the storm's intensity to weaken, but coastal flooding is still likely. 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
9: Walters.
10: Greg, where the heck am I?
11: I've got no clue. Where are you?
10: I'm not sure either, man. Got back early this morning from the Gun Rights Policy Conference in Dallas, Texas. Very early this morning. How's that? Is that fair enough?
11: Yeah, it does. Where in the world is Mark Walters?
10: Where in the world is Mark Walters today? Mark Walters is not in Dallas anymore, but we were attending the 44. All right, hold on. It's energy sip time. Hold on.
11: Better get you a little sip of that energy drink over there, because, boy.
10: There we go. I'll do this slowly. I was attending the 41st Annual Gun Rights Policy Conference. How about that?
11: That works.
10: Where I had an opportunity to conduct a historic interview with the director of the ATF, Mr. Sakata, and Chief Counsel Robert Leiter there today. And I say historic simply because, you know, there's a lot of my friends have interviewed him long before I did. But it was the first time, ladies and gentlemen, that a director of the ATF made an appearance at the Gun Rights Policy Conference.
11: There you go.
10: I want you to let that sink in for a moment. So, Greg, we're on all three of our platforms. Sans the Rumble. Hopefully we could have Rumble back up later this week. We're anticipating that. So those of you that like to watch the program on Rumble, stay tuned with us. We're working on that very diligently, and we should be able to have that up by no later than Thursday. Greg, I'll let you do your thing. Then we'll go to our guest, Neil McCabe. We've got a great lineup for this hour and the second hour as well.
11: All right, perfect. Yeah, the places to watch the show are going to be Facebook and YouTube. Just do a search for Armed American Radio with Mark Walters. 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
10: Yeah, and that will do it. And guys, remember, the show is brought to you every single day by the National Rifle Association. We are here in the Carr Firearms Group studios for you on the CZ microphone at the Patriot Mobile Communication and Command Center Ranch. Let's go to Neil McCabe, our longtime OG contributor to Armed American Radio's MonsterCast and the Daily Defense. He sits in for me from time to time when I'm out. We might have to have him do that while I'm on the road over the course of the next 4 to 5 weeks. We'll see if he can swing that in his schedule. Neil McCabe, reporter for Real America's Voice and longtime contributor. How you doing, Neil? Welcome in.
12: Hey, I'm really happy to be with you tonight, Mark, and congratulations on the interview at the Gun Rights Conference. And it's nice. Well, it's nice to have an ATF director appear,
10: isn't it,
12: and answer questions. But it's also nice to have one where you get a sense he's on our side. And so I think that was very refreshing. I mean, that still doesn't mean I don't want ATF eliminated. There was a movement in the sort of early Trump administration to get rid of the ATF, but I think people now recognize, hey, if we run it, maybe we can run it for us, because there's tremendous power in that agency, and it can be used for good, perhaps.
10: Yeah, let me put it this way, and I want to address some questions. Neil, as you can imagine, been doing this a long time, I knew there would instantaneously be some hate. You're going to see the hate all over the internet. Unless he's talking about getting rid of and defunding the ATF, they're just blowing smoke. How come Walters isn't asking him, blah, blah, blah? Ladies and gentlemen, let me tell you a couple things about that. Neil, you just nailed it, okay? First of all, guys, do you honestly believe that there weren't some parameters, number one? And number two, do you honestly think that I would sit at a gun rights policy conference and talk about defunding and disbanding the ATF with the director of the ATF, who can't do that anyway and is sitting there on our team? We want to start from that side, Neil. So that's where the interview went. And the interview was great, by the way. It was fantastic. But you see the typical stuff out there. You know, you got the blowhards that are, unless they're disbanding it and talking about defunding it and getting rid of his job, it's just a waste of time. You know, you expect to see that stuff. And that's fine. I anticipated that. In fact, I actually, Neil, anticipated maybe hearing some of that from the crowd, which did not happen, because this is the first time in the 41-year history of the gun rights policy conference that the ATF had the guts to show up and answer questions and do it, as you said, as friends of gun owners, to talk to gun owners and tell them what they were doing to solidify our rights long after their tenure is up, Neil. And I saw nothing but positive from that. Would you agree?
12: And the truth is, right, these are, you know, the civil service federal employees. If you were to abolish ATF, all those guys are going to just go to other government agencies because of their reemployment rights. And so what you'd have is you'd have the gun nuts spread all over the anti-gun nuts spread all over the federal government. It would like metastasize like a cancer. So maybe if this is an evil agency, and maybe it's full of evil people, at least we have them in one place where we can stare at them. And if someone misbehaves, we can just sort of, you know, do what they do in other departments where they just throw you in the office. They take away your phone. They take away your computer. You mm-hmm. show up for 8 hours a day staring at the wall. And if you don't show up, we fire you.
10: Well, you know, there were a couple interesting things here, and I did see some other questions as well. One of them was, man, he seemed to cut the ATF director off short. Guys, let me explain how this was set up. We had 45 minutes on a timer with us, which is a lengthy interview for what we call a fireside chat, which was live on the stage. And guys, if you want to watch the interview, I absolutely encourage you to do that. You can go to YouTube and just search Gun Rights Policy Conference Saturday, and it will pop right up for you, and you can scroll over if you don't want to watch because it was at 9:30 in the morning, about an hour and a half into the GRPC this weekend. So you can scroll over, and you'll see me walk up with Sakata and Leiter. You can start right there if you'd like to, but it wound up being about 7 minutes and 42 seconds short. There's a reason for that. First off, you're surrounded by Secret Service. I did not choose to cut the interview off, so if some of you are watching this and wondering why I said we had X amount of time left, and then about 2 minutes later, I said I'm being told we have to cut this short, that's because I was being told we had to cut it short, and I was being told that by gentlemen there that were heavily armed that needed to move him immediately. I'll just leave it at that. So that was a Secret Service deal. That's why we couldn't have the extra 7 minutes and 45 seconds, Neil, and you tend to pay attention to the Secret Service when they're telling you what to do in a situation like that. But nonetheless, we got to, you know, really, I didn't get to everything. I had 40 to 50 questions that I wanted to ask for him. 45 minutes is not enough time. Neil, you've been participating on this show. You know how fast an hour goes, particularly when it's cut with breaks. But we never get the time. And then the conversation just flows, and it kind of goes from there, and you've got natural follow-ups, et cetera. But the interview was great, guys. I would hope that you would watch it. There was some great, encouraging news coming from the ATF. I did not, Neil, have an opportunity to get into, and I wasn't going to get negative with the director or the chief counsel in a way and start going after individual items that we all want taken care of. That's not the time to do it. But go ahead.
12: No, but you did establish that this is a guy who will be transparent and responsive to the gun owning community. He was, I don't know if it was an apology, but, you know, he certainly expressed remorse for the agency's past reputation and actions. And, you know, he said it's going to make things easier for people to figure out what the law is and how to do stuff, interacting and navigating with the ATF. And it was important to me that he accepted Heller, McDonald, and Bruin mm-hmm. Whereas in the past, you had directors and senior people, political people in the ATF who are constantly conspiring to undermine Heller, McDonald, and Bruin.
10: So, and put people in prison in that process. Yeah, and put people in prison in that process, which they did. So it was an important interview, folks. I would highly encourage and recommend that you go watch it again. Just go over to YouTube and search 2026 Gun Rights Policy Conference. Spell it out. Don't put GRPC in there. You get all kinds of goofy stuff. Put in 2026 Gun Rights Policy Conference and then Saturday. And as I said, you can scroll across the bottom and go directly to that interview. But I would encourage you to watch the whole thing. But it's an all-day deal, so you're going to have all day. But I'm just telling you right now, and I'll see if I can find a timestamp maybe during one of these breaks. Neil, coming up in the next segment, next two segments, we have Ed Martin with us. Ed Martin is a former pardon attorney and a conservative activist. You mentioned that he was going to have a television show on where?
12: Well, this is kind of it's kind of hush-hush, but I will tell our listeners that Real America's Voice is putting together a television program with Ed Martin called The Early Bird with Ed Martin, and it will air. The first episode will be coming up soon, and so we'll wait for Rav to make that announcement.
10: Right. But, well, it's not hush-hush anymore. I hope I didn't let anything out of the bag. We're getting ready to take our first break. When we come back, Ed Martin will be joining Neil McCabe. And you can tell by listening to Neil that he is beginning to lose his Boston accent, but not really. Neil McCabe will be here with us for the remainder of the hour. Ed Martin will be here with us for two more segments. You don't want to miss it. It's going to be a great conversation. Don't go away. Armed American Radio listeners, you already know the name. 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

0: 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Join them, won't you please? You need to be in this fight. And I want to thank Martin in the chat who gave me the timestamp, requiring me not to have to go do that. So if you want to watch my interview with Cicada and Chief Counsel Rob Leiter, it's real simple to do. It pops in at 1 hour and 48 minutes and 6 seconds. That's the timestamp. So you can scroll your bar over to 1:48:06, and that's the beginning of my interview with those two gentlemen. I think you'll find it fascinating, and I would love to hear from you. Make sure you comment in the chats in there, okay? So please do so. Guys, just let you know, coming up in the second hour of the broadcast, we've got an early roundtable with the crew. They're coming in an hour early. In the third hour, I was in the Salem Radio Network headquarters studios with Greg and Jared Yanis. And help me out here, Greg. We had Jared Yanis, Ryan Petty.
1: Yep.
0: And we also had Paladin 45, who's in the chat right now. I told you, ladies and gentlemen, if you were there, and Quang Nguyen was there from Arizona. And I made a couple comments prior to the GRPC starting. I said, hey, if you're going to be there, come up, shake my paw. If I meet you, we'll bring you to the studio. And, well, Paladin 45, who actually goes by his real name, Anthony Copenhaver, was the guy that won the draw, and there he was in the studio with us. So it was a lot of fun, and we appreciate it, man. He said we were the highlight at GRPC with that interview, and I appreciate it very much, Anthony. And thank you for being there, and thank you for all of your support for Armed American Radio. Neil McCabe, welcome back in, my brother.
2: Thank you, sir.
0: All right, I'm going to let you do the introduction for our next guest, Ed Martin, who is on hold for us. Let's go.
2: Well, you know, many Americans.
0: Oh, he's going to. Well, okay. Hold that thought. He's going to be calling back, Greg.
1: Yeah, he called in early, and so I told him to call back at 32. So he's not on hold right now.
0: Oh! He's calling back at 32.
1: So yeah, you misunderstood
0: this
1: me.
0: Segment. Oh, okay. Well, we wanted him for this segment. If he's listening, maybe Neil, maybe you can text him. We want to get him in. That means we're only going to be able to keep him for one more segment. But let's talk a little bit, Neil, about who he is first. And what he does, and why this is going to be a fun conversation. Go for it, Neil.
1: He's probably texting Ed Martin right now.
2: I'm texting my dear friend Ed Martin. So Ed Martin is born in New Jersey, but most of his professional life, he was in Missouri. The last 10 years of his life, he was the confidant and executive director for Phyllis Schlafly. He also ran for office. He was chief of staff to the governor of Missouri. He was, for a time, he was the Missouri Republican Party chairman. And, you know, just to sort of bring it up to speed for this administration, he was supposed to be the chief of staff for the Office of Management and Budget. But the weekend of the inauguration, whoever was supposed to be the U.S. attorney for D.C., that didn't work out. President Trump called him, asked him to meet with Charlie Kirk. He met with Charlie Kirk. Charlie Kirk said he'll make a good D.C. U.S. attorney. And so Ed Martin was the D.C. U.S. attorney for 120 days. And the Republicans on the Senate Republicans blocked him, primarily Tom Tillis, but also John Thune. And so he then went from the U.S. attorney's office to the pardon office. And then he also was on Todd Blanche's personal staff as an associate deputy attorney general, working with the weaponization task force that was created by Attorney General Pam Bondi. As the pardon attorney, he accomplished many things, but for our purposes, the number one is that he was able to formally codify in federal regulations and the Federal Register, the program for firearm rights restoration.
0: Right.
2: So that if you are a felon and you have lost your gun rights, you can apply to the pardon office and get your rights restored. Now, obviously, if you're some kind of gangbanger or terrorist, there's going to be a vetting process. But if 40 years ago, you know, you you pled guilty to a count of like tax fraud or something or whatever, if you know, a lot of these nonviolent, non-consequential, maybe mm-hmm. even a victimless crime, right? But for whatever reason, what Alexander Hamilton called unfortunate guilt, and you just
0: can get your rights back. Hey, Neil, we've got Ed on the line. Let's bring him in. Yeah. We've got Ed on the line. Ed Martin, welcome in, brother. How are you?
3: Hey, guys. Good to be with you. Thank you. Thanks for the chance to talk about this. Yeah, it's you know, Neil and I have talked offline. It might be the greatest return of constitutional rights, or like, you know, revival of constitutional rights, what, since women got the vote, or since Lincoln emancipated, you know, the slaves. I mean, it's up to 30 million people have some kind of, they call it a disability, on their Second Amendment rights, and they have the right to apply, as Neil alluded to. You know, if you're serving, you know, jail, you know, double homicide with a gun, you're probably not going to get your, you're probably not going to make it through the application process. But even right. still, you have the right to apply. You have the right to ask. You know, because when you go to prison, let's say, or, you know, by the way, some people lose their Second Amendment rights when they get discharged from the military, depending on how it happened, or even sometimes incapacitation when you have some mental health issue, and then now you're all better, and it's not never been restored. So there's lots of different ways that things, not just conviction or pleading guilty or something, but you know, this is you know, you get out of jail. Let's say you serve some time, you get out of jail, you get your free speech back, you get your mm-hmm. freedom of assembly back, you get other rights back, and somehow over the last 50 to 75 years, we've had this general encroachment on the Second Amendment. And it made it so, you know, the left has kind of gotten us conditioned like a frog in a pot of water that slowly gets to a boil that we don't even notice. So it's exciting to have this chance to get things back in the right direction.
0: Yeah, all guns bad, all people with guns bad, all people who did something wrong bad because of guns. And that, you're right, they put that in people's mind, and all of a sudden people equate that with bad thing, guns. Gun rights lost permanently, and that's unfair. You know, Ed, that's something we've talked about on this program for years, and it's a legitimate debate. I think you'd agree with me. People have this misconception, like you were just saying, as Neil was talking about while you were on hold. You know, so maybe you stole some money 20, 30 years ago. You did your time, you did your sentence, you paid your dues, whatever. Should you lose those gun rights? As opposed to a violent felony, a violent crime, as you said, you're probably not even going to make it through the process. But that is a legitimate debate, isn't it?
3: It is. And look, guys, I mean, you know, the Constitution, and Neil and I have talked a lot about this. You know, Federalist 74 talks a lot about the pardons, which is something he and I, you know, talk about. People, that I was in the pardon office. He was helping me there. I mean, you know, and you go back and look at the founders. Everything happens in a time, but the Constitution is got rights in it. It's got words that convey rights. And actually, in the case of the Second Amendment, it's sort of, and the Bill of Rights, it describes rights, doesn't convey them at all. That's a misstatement by me. But here's the thing. We live in a time that's different than other times. That's to say, like, if you'd lived in 1775, 6, 7, 8, 9, up to 1791, when the Bill of Rights was finally ratified, you would have a different experience. It was truly a revolutionary period.
0: Ed, let me stop you right there, because yep. we're getting ready to take a break. I want to go back to that okay. revolutionary period. We're going to go back to Ed Martin on that. We'll bring Neil McKay back into the conversation. And then I know producer Greg has a question as well. We'll be back with Ed Martin and Neil McKay right after the break, 4 minutes from now. Don't go away.
4: SRN News, I'm Mary Rose. President Trump is calling the arrest of five men suspected of planning a terror attack on a U.S. airbase in England fantastic news. Speaking to reporters in Chicago today, he said the group had been looking to do big damage and had been under investigation by British and U.S. authorities. British police said they made the arrest early Sunday, acting on a tip about three suspicious vehicles heading towards RAF Fairford in Western England. Prime Minister Andy Burham called the incident deeply concerning and said counterterrorism police are working to establish the full facts of the case. Thousands of flights have been disrupted as a powerful nor'easter slams the East Coast. The National Weather Service says the slow-moving storm is expected to dump more heavy rain and create dangerous surf conditions. This is SRN News.
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0: 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Welcome back to the show. Okay, guys, welcome back. You see, if you're watching the show, you see a little disclaimer up. A brief period of silence as Mark discusses sponsors that these platforms find offensive. They don't find Blackout Coffee offensive. And, Greg, you want to ask me real quick how many blackouts I had to start my day today?
1: Do you want me to ask or do you want me to guess?
0: I want you to guess.
1: Okay. After long travel and the weekend that we had, because we essentially didn't have a day off, I'm a lean on my crutch, and that's two.
0: No, I had four. I had my fingers up. So if you were watching, you would know that. I'm going to cut my mic real quick because, guys, I do have to remind you that Liberty Ammunition, make sure to check them out, libertyammo.com, libertyammo.com, cararms.com, and goatguns.com. 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They make it all possible every single day on the broadcast. Welcome back. All right, guys, welcome back. We'll go back to Ed Martin and, of course, Neil McCabe. Neil, first off with you, welcome back.
13: Very good to be with you, sir.
0: Okay, good deal. Ed Martin, welcome back in, my friend. So you were talking about it was a revolutionary period. If you would be so kind, please continue.
3: Yeah, well, and what I was going to say is that in the moment we're in right now, I think we're in a similar revolutionary period. I think we have to be very clear that we have a lot of things that are off balance in our culture and in our country. And one of them is the rule of law, and especially our judges and prosecutors. I mean, I'm a law and order guy. I'm not a libertarian. I'm not one of these people that I'm not a liberal. But I have looked now up close. I was a federal prosecutor at the highest levels. I was the pardon attorney. I was the weaponization, working group chairman, so-called weaponization czar. My principle, my operating principle is distrust and rectify. And that's the reality. Reagan used to say trust and verify with regarding to the Soviets. I say when it comes to the government, prosecutors, judges, our system, distrust is the operate. We've been burned too much as a matter of course. So my point in telling you all that is if the moment in 1776, 77, 78, 79 was what it was, today we're in a moment that it requires a real concerted effort to make sure we protect our rights. Second Amendment is maybe the most important. We can make an argument about some of the other ones. I think it's always a spirited debate. But in terms of stabilizing society, protecting your family, protecting yourself, there's nothing like it in history and in any other nation. So this is a huge move. And I got to tell you guys, I hate to be political, but I left the government service in order to be talking about this for the election. If the Democrats win, the House will defund this. They will defund this, and the rhinos will be wimps, and they will allow it, the defunding. So this is the first time that law passed in 92, the Democrats and the rhinos blocked it all these years, and now we're giving it back. And we're giving it back to 1 million, 2 million, 3 million. It could be 10 million, but for sure 3 million Americans will get their Second Amendment rights back, stabilize the country, protect themselves. It's a big, big damn deal, guys. And I got to tell you, I worked to get those pardons for Tate and those guys last week or two weeks ago. And I told Tate, I talked to him after it got through. I said, there was only a couple guys in my whole time that got down to one word names. I said, you're like Madonna. It was Tate. They'd say, what about Tate? And I was like, oh, Tate. So, but here's the thing. The president and Todd Blanche and I have got these things lined up because not only is it the right thing to do, but we're also not stupid, and we're trying to make sure people remember what's at stake in November, because these other people, they're not just radical. I mean, they are radical, but they've shown that they killed Charlie Kirk. They shot President Trump. They put people in the gulag to die. They didn't put people in the gulag because they disputed the best marginal tax rate for a community. They put people in the D.C. gulag on January 6th, made up charges in order to, I looked at their emails, Lisa Monaco and all these people. They wanted to destroy these people. They wanted to make an example. They wanted to do it to break the American people. That's what we're against. So be clear, it's time to stay focused and be smart because we want the future to be bright.
0: Ed, I'm going to take it from you that real quick before I go to Tate real fast, because you answered one of my questions that I had for you about Tate Adamiak. But when they tell you something, we do not listen at our own peril. Is that true?
3: When they? Who's they? What do you mean? When they?
0: The other side, the radicals, the goofballs, the liberals, they're very dangerous.
3: Right.
0: We have to listen to what they say and take them at their word.
3: Exactly. That guy, that lunatic in Michigan, that Muslim lunatic, he said, get rid of the Second Amendment. Guys, that would be like a joke. Like, if you were lucky enough or stupid enough or rich enough to go to one of these colleges and you can go drinking all night with your buddies, some liberals say, let's get rid of the Second Amendment. And you think, thank God that guy's nothing. This guy's a possible U.S. senator, and he says, get rid of the Second Amendment. I mean, and look, more importantly, I mean, they killed Charlie Kirk. And I'm, if you didn't see it, I never did. Thank God. I never saw the actual video because I would be haunted. I wouldn't be able to function. Honestly, I know I'm a wimp, but I'm just telling you. But I will tell you, I did go to the gulag. I represented guys in the D.C. gulag, the January 6ers, and went into that hellhole. And then later I saw the emails where they made up the charge. They made up the charge. Trespass is not something you should be in prison for, trespassing in the Capitol. So they had this 1512 charge they made up in order. They did it to destroy people. And I got to tell you guys, your listeners, if you're out there listening to this, they did it. They're not stupid. They're evilly smart. They picked people that were working people. They were middle class. They were military vets, and they broke them. If you were a billionaire, and there was one, he didn't go to the gulag because they knew. They didn't mess with the powerful. They messed with the regular folks to destroy us. And that's what's at stake. So don't sit around and say, oh, my gosh, I wish there wasn't a war in Iran. I do, too. I wish there wasn't a war in Iran. But these guys are coming not just for your guns. They're coming for your daughters and your sons and your
0: wives.
3: They're
0: coming for you. They're coming for you, ladies and gentlemen. This is, exactly. We've warned people about this for a long time, Ed, that we ignore them at our own peril. Let's talk briefly about Tate Adomiak. First of all, thank you. I had an opportunity. Wow. I did the first national interview with Tate when he was released just a few days after his release. I had an opportunity to shake his paw and meet him at the Gun Rights Policy Conference over the last couple days. And I will be with him in New York up at Car Rod of Iron Festival, the 10th through the 12th coming up. And I want to thank you. So it's good to know. Can you tell us very briefly in the next 60 seconds how that all came about?
3: Well, it's easy to tell you. I mean, you guys got the word out, and I tell people, Neil and I have counseled people, if you want to get a pardon, it's not enough to be right. You got to be right, and you got to sell it. And so Tate had people like you and then hundreds and thousands of people saying, what about this guy? Now, I looked at it, and I was like, this is crazy. Why did this happen? But still, you got to kind of put in the work to figure it out, get the application, get it all. Mm-hmm. And then he just had so many people for him, and then the president – I wish it was faster. We had sort of targeted it like 4 or 5 months ago, and we were putting together a few other ones with it. But I'll tell you, Todd Blanche was a big advocate. Dade Warrington, who's no longer White House counsel, he was a guy that was tracking it. So once it got in, but it was mostly because the people kept calling and emailing me mm-hmm. and saying, where's Tate? And my point there is, you know, I can say no MAGA left behind. I do it all the time on my X feed, but it's hard work. And you guys can't leave anybody behind. There's more to be, you know, Shane Lamond is another guy. McCabe and I have worked on that one. I mean, there's guys out there that we got to get out. And it's infuriating how slow it is and how much crap pulls it, slows it down. So don't give up. But Tate was a credit to the grassroots and to advocates like you guys that said, this cannot be like this in America with the Second Amendment and with who we are.
0: Yeah, and I got to hand it to Lee Williams, the gun writer, my partner at Armed American
3: News, right.
0: who started this ball rolling. Lee and I covered this for 2 years on the program. He wrote over 37 columns, and I don't have to tell you how many people he got involved.
3: He's great. And look, I'll tell you something else. Everything's say it well, make calls. Writing is power. Writing, because when you write like he does, it makes things clearer, and then people can't misthink on it. So be a writer. If your listeners are out there, you don't have to be friggin' Shakespeare. You just got to write and write and write, and people will get the point.
0: Yeah, and guys, look, I know it was a time-consuming process. We all felt good about it, and thank you for your efforts on that, Ed. Fantastic stuff. Ed, will you promise to come back? We've only got 20 seconds. Can I make sure to bring you back on the program in the near future?
3: Anytime. But let me tell you, Firearm Rights USA, firearmrightsusa.com is the site I started to help get a clearinghouse for getting people's gun rights back. I'll come back and talk more
0: about it as it develops.
3: Okay?
0: Thank you, brother.
3: Gotta fly.
0: Ed Martin, thank you, sir. We appreciate it. We'll be back with Neil McCabe to wrap it up. Don't go away. Hi, guys, it's Mark. Look, I think you'll agree with me that as gun owners, we need to have each other's backs. That's regardless of what state we call home. Here at AAR, we discuss it every day, and we're heard in every state. Right now, Virginians desperately need our help. That means me, and that means you. You've heard the old saying, there's power in numbers, and helping in Virginia is as simple as joining Virginia Citizens Defense League. I'm a member, and I don't live in Virginia. You don't have to live there to join and stand up for your rights, because it is your rights. 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

0: 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We got them covered for you. They're all there. Make sure to check out every single one of them. Don't forget POG Auctions. If you want to pick up some AAR swag, JE Outfitters got some great stuff over there for you. So make sure to pick some up and wear it with pride, baby. It's great stuff. Neil McCabe, jump back in with me real quick. First, Neil, let me thank you for bringing Ed to the program. I can't wait to bring him back to the show when we have more time with him. And I got to tell you, when I heard him say what he said about Tate, he answered my question before I could get it out. The fact that he's aware of what this show was doing and talking about it, the fact he's aware of the effort, the tremendous effort that Lee the Gun Rider Williams put into this. Ladies and gentlemen, let me just tell you, you heard it straight from the horse's mouth, who was involved with that pardon, who got that in front of the president, and in large measure because of you and your efforts. And we thank you for that from the bottom of our hearts, and I can promise you Tate does, because I've spoken to him and met him, and I'm going to be with him again in about another 10 days. Guys, pat yourself on the backs for that one, okay? That was huge. Neil McCabe, welcome back in. Thanks for bringing him here, Neil. I can't wait to bring him back.
1: Well, obviously, I'm a huge fan of Edward R. Martin Jr.
0: Yeah, and me too.
1: Working for him was the peak of my professional life.
0: I bet it was. Because I know some people you've worked for, brother.
1: And it's, well, but it's like to be in the room with, say, the Attorney General or the Deputy Attorney General or the Deputy Director of the FBI and dealing with U.S. attorneys and, you know, and then digging in, right? Digging in and having conversations about this firearms rights restoration program with, you know, staff of the Attorney General, right? You know, I was on the fourth floor, going up to the fifth floor and, you know, making the case. And, you know, some people inside Maine Justice, they wanted to slow the roll. Mm-hmm. And, you know, it was through the force of Ed Martin's personality and his credibility with the White House and his credibility with the base that it got done. And to his credit, Todd Blanche signed off on it and completely supported it. And I worked with, you know, these people probably don't want to be named, but people on now Attorney General Todd Blanche's staff were very, very supportive. And I need to communicate, because there's a lot of feeling among the base. Well, nobody does anything. Nothing ever gets done. And it's hard. It's hard inside the building. It's hard when you have careers who are constantly. It's not that they're trying to get you fired. They're trying to put you in jail. They give you all the wrong advice. Just whatever you want done. You cannot get a straight answer from anybody. And they walk into your office, they close the door, and they say, "Oh, we're so glad you're here. I've been a Trump supporter my whole career, my whole time here. It's terrible. I'm here to help you and support you." And it's like, okay, sure. But having said that, Ed's great. He's a great broadcaster. For many years, he had a show on Salem. And, of course, you know, he does interviews and everything else. So, I mean, I think people got a glimpse at Ed Martin, the broadcaster, and I'm sure we're going to see more of that, Mark.
0: Oh, there's no question about it. I'm just thrilled to know that, you know, when he made the comment that Tate was on a first-name basis in the White House and in that office, like Madonna, all right? Guys, you owe it to yourselves. You really do. It is proof. You know, Neil, it's why we do what we do. And to know that it can get results like that, it's just fantastic. I'm not taking, you know, responsibility for what happened with Tate. We're just a small part of it.
1: No, but it's
0: just
1: it's
0: being
1: wicked
0: a small
1: important.
0: Part of it. Yes.
1: It's wicked important. And I'll say this, too. When congressmen and senators send a letter, and I'm just talking about the pardon office, and I'm just so people know. When a congressman or senator sends a letter to the White House and is referred to the Justice Department and referred to the pardon attorney's office, that has impact. And I have seen letters from congressmen and senators where they have said, I would appreciate it if this person did not get a pardon. Okay? And so there are ways to get stuff done, and there's a lot of sort of fake news out there as if the pardon office is some kind of trading desk. The reality is you go through your representatives, or you go through the White House, you make your application to the pardon office, and this program on November 5th goes live. I believe there's going to be 5,000 applications in the beginning, and that's because you don't want a healthcare.gov crash, right? And so you crawl, walk, run. But I can assure people that help is on the way. And if you can restore gun rights, let's say it's 30 million, and you like a million, right? That's not a high percentage. But a million Americans getting their gun rights back, that's impact. And it makes us a lot safer.
0: It really is, and it really does. Well, I'm looking forward to bringing him back. Neil, do you happen to have his website again? He was rattling quick, and I was working trying to get to the break. Do you have the website address that he gave out in the previous segment?
2: You know, it's possible Neil might have fallen off with his laptop at that point in time, too, because
1: Hello?
2: Neil.
0: Yeah, we've got you, Neil. Neil, do you happen to have that website that Ed gave out?
2: For the pardons?
1: I'm scrolling now, but while we're scrolling, I want to encourage everyone to check out my columns at the South Shore Press. They can follow me on all the socials at Reporter McCabe, and they can watch for my reports from the White House at Real America's Voice. Most of my hits are going to be with Bannon's War Room. And so firearms rights for all Americans, a second chance for a constitutional right. FirearmRightsUSA.org.
0: FirearmRightsUSA.org. Okay, yeah, that was awesome. Really good, and I appreciate you bringing him here. Neil, we've got a minute left. What's going to happen in the midterms, brother? I still feel good about the midterms, Neil. I do. I'm just going to come out and say that again.
1: Mm.
0: I feel good about it. I think we hold the House and the Senate. I don't buy the media hype. I never have. I never will. And until I see anything different, the more crazy I see the left going, the crazier they become on all the quote-unquote news channels, the crazier they get over at Turncoat Drudge's site and everything else, I think that's a testament to the fact that we're going to win the midterms. Go ahead.
1: The polls never oversample conservatives. They never say that a Republican is ahead when he's behind. The polls are never wrong because they were too favorable to Republicans, right? There's no Republican who beats the poll. There's no Republican who does worse than the polling. And these polls that are coming out now are designed to dampen enthusiasm, especially amongst donors who are basically making a triage because they only want to give money this close to where they can have an impact. Donors want impact. And donors right now do not want to throw money into a poison well. And so that's why a lot of these polls are coming out, which are not reflecting the reality on the ground. I will also tell people that Republicans always, always surge late because Republicans complain, and they whine the whole time. And then 2 days before election day, they say, oh, hold on, I can't let a Democrat win. And so if you don't want Chuck Schumer to run the Senate and you don't want Speaker Hakeem Jeffries, you have to get involved and you have to make an effort now. We can do it now.
0: All right, Neil. I appreciate you, man. Thank you so much for being here. I love you more than anything. OG Neil McCabe just brought in another dynamite guest for us. We'll have Ed Martin back on the program very soon. I can promise you that, along with Neil. Neil, we love you. Guys, make sure to check him out online, Reporter McCabe, on all the socials. We'll be back with a classic roundtable an hour early. Thank you, Neil.
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0: Hey, I am Brant, and her name is Sherry, and she's a friend and a colleague of mine, and we were just praying for her, actually, because she had a major surgery she just went through.
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4: 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Don't Sharia My Texas, exposes an America under siege from within.
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10: And welcome in, ladies and gentlemen. Hour two, Armed American Radio's Monster Cast begins right now. It's kind of throwing us off kilter a little bit. We've got a roundtable coming in a little bit early. We're still awaiting Ryan Petty's appearance here. Hopefully he can make it. However, I know how early he had to get up today, Greg, to travel back home.
11: Yeah.
10: I would not be shocked if Ryan Petty had laid his head down on the pillow and didn't quite make it up or slept right through an alarm if, in fact, he did that, because it's been a very, very, very long weekend, as you know, because you were there, too. You were at, let's mention that, you were at the GRPC.
11: That I was. Got to meet the faces of basically everybody I've talked to on the phone for quite a while. Yeah.
10: We got to introduce Greg to everybody that he gets to talk to every day and doesn't get to see on a regular basis, and that was interesting. For example, you had not met John Lott before, and you had not met Mr. Gottlieb either until just the other day. And I thought Alan had been in the studio with us before, but I guess I was wrong about that.
11: Yep.
10: But nonetheless, we had a good time, and I do appreciate you jumping in as well. Of course, Ryan was there, and many, many, many others. Also, including, you got to meet Tate, give him a big hug.
11: I did.
10: That was an awful lot of fun. And see some friendly faces from folks.
11: It was really,
10: in fact, already knew.
11: Really funny when I saw Lee Williams sitting there in the corner. See, Lee's only met me once. And I walked up to him, and Lee was kind of deer in the headlights as to who I was initially. And then it dawned on him as soon as he heard my voice, but it was still kind of funny. Like, he didn't recognize me at first. And obviously not, because he's only seen me once. It's been a few years.
10: Well, Greg also takes people back, too, because they don't put the face. That's the thing with radio, right? You don't put the face.
11: The voice and
10: with the voice.
11: Yeah.
10: People say, oh my gosh, you don't look anything like I expected.
11: Anything. Kwong had that experience.
10: Most people do, unless they're watching the show, and a lot of people do watch the programs now, so it's a little bit different. But nonetheless, it's always fun to see that and to see that reaction from people.
11: Yeah.
10: Of course, at a venue like the GRPC, most everybody knows who I am, so it's not a shock. In fact, they all know who I am, at least in that particular venue. But nonetheless, that's always fun. Greg, we're on all our platforms. I'll let you get that out of the way, and we'll get started with this hour.
11: All right, yeah, sure. Places to watch the show, YouTube and Facebook. 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
10: Yeah, I'm not sure if I'm going to call Ryan.
11: I got Ryan. I see him on the connection. Let me see if I can establish comms, and we'll get him on.
10: We've got him coming in here a little bit later than we had planned. Let's go over to Brad Primo. Brad, welcome in, brother. And I see we do have Ryan on stage here. Brad, how you doing, my brother?
12: Doing great, Mark. How are you?
10: I'm doing Wunderbar. Is it throwing you off being an hour early like it is us as well? It's a little strange.
12: I was telling Greg, though, I think it's pretty awesome because, I mean, I'm in my old age, I've gotten pretty boring. I like going to bed at like 9 o'clock every night. So, like, Sunday is my late night. So, it's pretty awesome.
10: Shh, don't tell anybody. Don't tell anybody. Don't date yourself. Justin Moon, CEO, Carr Arms. How you doing, my brother?
13: I'm doing good, Mark. Thanks for having me, buddy.
10: Hey, man, let's talk about this. You know, I had an opportunity to hook up with Tate on the program, and we'll get Ryan in here. Let's just go ahead. Ryan's already on stage. You can see him on camera. Ryan, how you doing?
2: I just woke up from my nap.
10: I kind of figured that. As long as you didn't fall asleep with a mouthful of peanut butter and choke, we see that you're good. You're good.
2: No, I'm good. I'm here. I'm awake.
10: All right, let's go back to Justin real quick, Ryan. We'll get to you in just a second. Justin, yeah, I got an opportunity to finally give him a hug. And, boy, I'll tell you what, he's going to take stage over there. Good heavens. We just had Ed Martin, the pardon attorney, who was responsible for moving that pardon and all pardons, not just Tate's, but in particular, Justin, he said Tate was on a first-name basis, meaning he was like Madonna. Everybody in the White House on up knew him as Tate, and whenever Tate's name came up, everybody knew who he was, and they said that there were thousands and thousands and thousands of people supporting this young man. So I'm looking forward to seeing him again at the Rod of Iron Festival. You want to tell us about that real quick before we get back over to Ryan?
13: Yeah, the Rod of Iron Festival is coming up. It's going to be in Newfoundland, Pennsylvania. We got such incredible speakers coming to the festival, so it's going to be a great time. It's going to be good.
10: It's going to be fun. And that time of year, ladies and gentlemen, up there, it's really beautiful up in the Poconos, really gorgeous. The weather can be, it might get cold and rainy. It might be hot and sunny. It might be hot and rainy. It might be cold and cloudy. You never know. But this venue is inside, so we're safe from that. And that's always fun. And I can promise you. Now, Jared Yanis is meeting me in Atlanta and flying up with me. So we're going to have a great time up there. If you can make it, just visit Rod of Iron. Look it up. You can find it online. And Car Arms will link to it as well. Rod of Iron. If there's any way you can get up there, by all means do. Ryan Petty, welcome in, brother, and welcome back to the real world. I know how early you got up today. I was kind of teasing that earlier before the segment started.
2: I don't know why I do this to myself, but I decided for some reason a 5:15 a.m. flight would be a good idea, get up at 3 o'clock so I could be at the airport at 3:30 because I never leave my cave without my club, so I flew armed to the great state of Texas, and you always need a little extra time to check your bag in, and I'm glad I got there in time, but man, by the time I got home, I needed a nap.
10: Yeah, I know. Trust me, I know the feeling. I just poured my second Celsius here, and that'll keep me up playing some guitar later tonight, but that's okay. It's why we do what we do, and we're going to be right back at it again on Monday, and of course, Greg showed up too, so we didn't even get our lunch break. I got Ryan. What did you think of Fratelli's Pizza real quick before I get cracking?
2: I would eat it again.
10: That's right. We got pictures with us. There's Brad and Justin. There's a sign on every radio studio door in the nation that says no food or drink. And Greg had pizza and sodas waiting for us in the studios. It's just kind of the way it goes. Ryan, I'll get started with you here because you were at the GRPC, and we'll take this conversation around the table. First, I want to get your thoughts on the Cicada interview. And, of course, ladies and gentlemen, Robert Cicada being the director of the ATF, and Rob Leider, who is the chief counsel of the ATF, the constitutional attorney. There were a lot of people out there, without naming any names or without going in any directions, I expected to get some hate because people want to hear all kinds of different things on an interview like that. How did you feel the interview went? Did we get enough information? Did I elicit enough information from them in their responses to make gun owners and particularly FFLs feel a little better with these people at the helm? Which was my objective, by the way.
2: Yeah, look, Mark, it was a fantastic interview. First of all, just a historic that we have a regulatory agency, the head and the chief counsel of a federal government agency at the gun rights policy conference, first of all, right? Just phenomenal that even happened. Number two, it was refreshing to get to, you got out of them a little bit about who they are. And that was pretty neat to know the history of Director Cicada and sort of his family and his father and how he taught him to be a good cop and all those things like that. That was really, really good. But yes, you got into the meat of what I needed to hear, particularly as an FFL. I wanted to know, what are they doing to change the posture of this regulatory agency that's been heavy-handed and anti-gun and anti-FFL forever? And I heard what I needed to hear there, number one. And number two, and I know more detail is coming, and they told us this in the interview, and I think this is one of the great, great parts of what you did there, is there's more coming that will make this as permanent as it can be without Congress doing its job, which it's abdicated for far too long.
10: Which they admitted, by the way.
2: And they told us it takes time to do it the right way. So I appreciated the interview. I appreciated them being here. I know, you know, normally at GRPC, the talks are, you know, more than 15 minutes. I think you had 45 with these guys, which was just, it's never enough, right? But it was a phenomenal session. Certainly the highlight of GRPC.
10: That pesky Secret Service made us cut it about 7 minutes and 42 seconds late. And I hate to tell you guys, but I wish they didn't, because we were going to get into a couple other issues. But nonetheless, when the Secret Service says, we need to go, you listen to what the Secret Service is telling you in real time. That much I can promise you. And when this was going and this was going and all this was going on in the background, waving the hands and cutting the neck and all that stuff, it was time to go. Brad, when we come back from this break, we're going to go to you and talk a little bit about just the, now you were not at Guns Rights Policy Conference, doesn't matter, but I want to get your thoughts on just the mere fact that the ATF was there. Brad, have we not hated on the ATF for years together?
12: Yeah, we have, and they deserved every bit of it.
10: They absolutely did, and I think it's interesting, and I think Ryan will agree with me, that they absolutely understood that. They knew that that was the case, and they were there, and they were addressing that issue in real time on a stage. Now, guys, they didn't know what we were going to ask them. They had no clue. There were some parameters that I had to, some guidelines that I had to work with, but they had no idea where the questions were coming from. And then when we come back, we'll, as a manufacturer, we'll talk with Justin Moon as well and get his thoughts. Don't go away.
14: The AFT.
10: 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Enjoy. Hi guys, it's Mark. Look, I think you'll agree with me that as gun owners, we need to have each other's backs. That's regardless of what state we call home. Here at AAR, we discuss it every day, and we're heard in every state. Right now, Virginians desperately need our help. That means me, and that means you. You've heard the old saying, there's power in numbers, and helping in Virginia is as simple as joining Virginia Citizens Defense League. 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Virginia is at the tip of the spear now. It could very well be all of us next. 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

0: following segment of Armed American Radio is proudly being brought to you by the National Rifle Association. 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Let's go back to everybody up on the mics over here, including Ryan Petty and everybody. Let's get back to Brad. We'll figure that out over here on camera here in just a second. We'll get Ryan back up. There he is. Brad Primo, welcome back in, brother. Let's go back to you because we hated on the ATF for a long time, and as you said when we were closing out, and they deserved every bit of it. Here's what I took away. They knew that. When I was on that stage with them, they knew that. I had an opportunity to talk with them briefly before we went out. And they knew and understood. And the mere fact that they knew that going in, and they were going to be talking to this pro-gun organization, this pro-gun rights crowd, I had great respect for that, Brad. I really, truly did. And it was a breath of fresh air, brother. It was something I never, ever thought in my wildest dreams that I would have an opportunity to do.
1: Yeah, I mean, it's a mark of, I guess, maturity, and it's, it's something respectable. You can see the man that's willing to just kind of stand up and take his lumps, when he has them coming. And, when you take the job as being head of the ATF or any leadership position, you're going to get some arrows slung at you. And that's just part of the job. And you know what? Like I said, you got to be a man and go ahead and take your lumps and move on with it. But, the fact of the matter is that we are the ones the ATF should be engaging with because, one of the things I think is maybe wrong in law enforcement in general is the term law enforcement. They get caught up in this idea that their only purpose is to enforce the law. And, that's actually their second purpose. Their first purpose is to protect the rights of the law abiding. And, we are the law abiding, so they need to be talking to us because that's our rights they should be protecting, we're not their enemy. We're not the ones they should be coming after, but that's the way it's always felt because they're an arbitrary organization that seems to enforce, their rulings and their rulemaking on a willy-nilly basis. And they've shown in the past that if they decide they really want somebody, they'll make a case, we can just go throughout history and pick out times where they have done things to essentially create a crime or to create evidence of a crime to prosecute somebody. And, those days need to be over, but bottom line is I applaud them for coming, and I applaud them for answering questions. And, is it going to be a new era of ATF? I don't know, maybe, hopefully, but it's definitely a promising first step.
0: Yet I can tell you, Justin Moon, that they are, in fact, working on our team. They are on our side, and they are doing what he said, and they mean to do so. Justin, one of the examples, and Ryan, you can jump in if you would, because you were paying careful attention to this, as an FFL as well. And I asked the crowd at one point how many were FFL holders, and many raised their hands to that. So it was good. I wanted them to know that they were, in fact, talking to FFL holders. But they were talking about, Justin, the revocations under the Biden administration. And I believe, Ryan, if you remember correctly, I think they said they were at 12 in 2026, only 12 revocations. And every revocation has to go through, as it goes through the four layers that Cicada was talking about, they go to him for the final analysis. And he guaranteed everybody in the room that these were people that were, in fact, bad people that were working with cartels, et cetera. But those revocations were down to 12, Justin. These guys are working to regain trust. Does that shock you?
2: Well, that is a breath of fresh air. We do like to what we're seeing with the ATF compared to the previous administration's ATF. And, yeah, it's it's a different environment. And, you know, under this administration, we've made tremendous gains in the Second Amendment. And it's just troubling to see the storm ahead coming up in the midterms.
0: Yeah, we're going to get to the midterms in just a minute. Ryan, the breath of fresh air, you are an FFL. If you would tell us from your perspective, Justin, if we just heard from him, the breath of fresh air, that's well said. That's exactly how I would have phrased it. It is, in fact, a breath of fresh air. Obviously, getting back to, I would have liked to ask some questions, pointed questions about when can you guarantee that I'm going to get guidance on this? But Sakata kind of answered that before I could even ask that question. It takes a long time for them to review these and then have the constitutional attorneys look at these and make sure that, A, it's constitutional, B, it's following law, whatever it is that's laid out. It doesn't happen overnight. And we all want everything now, but I think the breath of fresh air was hearing that they are working towards that goal, which is something that the ATF has never done with us in many, many years. So as an FFL, your take.
3: Look, I want this stuff all fixed yesterday, right?
0: Of course.
3: Unlike the Biden administration, which rammed a bunch of things through the amendment process, which is now being undone by the Trump administration. Look, the big deal here is that every time we elect a new president, the political leaders change and the directions change and the guidance changes, right? And so at the end of the day, look, I'm happy about what they're doing now. I like Sakata a lot. I think he's a good guy, and I think he has the right view for the regulatory or the role of his agency. Just as Brad said, it's first, it's not just about the law enforcement aspect. It's actually about helping, you know, regulate and grow an industry. And I heard Sakata say that.
0: Yeah.
3: My biggest problem coming out of all of this, right? It's great to have him there. Good answers. I feel good about this, but Justin said it, right? If we don't elect the right people, all of this goes away. So this is all built on, you know, the executive, on the executive side of the house. So what we really need is a Congress that will change the law.
0: I think one of my biggest takeaways from listening to Scott, and I do want to mention, ladies and gentlemen, that Director Sakata will be coming on this program, and we will be able to get a deeper dive. He has agreed to do that with us, and we're very much looking forward to that because we'll have some time to get into some of the things that we couldn't when we were cut short up there. But nonetheless, he will be on the program, and I'll give you plenty of advance notice to let you know when. One of my biggest takeaways was that they were working not only, number one, to regain trust with the American gun owner and the industry itself. That was huge to hear from them. But they are working to see to it that the efforts that they put in place today will outlive, Justin, any negative results in a midterm, for example, or for that matter, any future administration. Brad, I have to tell you that I loved hearing that, and I take both these men at their words. We'll come to you, Brad, when we get back. I've just been told we're getting ready to take a break. But I've watched other interviews with him as well, and he did echo that. So I feel comfortable knowing that. Ladies and gentlemen, you are on the Armed American Radio Network. You're right smack dead center of a early roundtable. Coming up in the next hour, you're going to hear the conversations I had with Quang Nguyen, Ryan Petty, Jared Yanis, and one of our fans, Paladin Anthony, at the Salem Radio Network headquarters on Friday. That'll be live for you coming up next. Don't go away.
4: With SRN News, I'm Mary Rose. President Trump is calling the arrest of five men suspected of planning a terror attack on a U.S. airbase in England fantastic news. Speaking to reporters in Chicago today, he said the group had been looking to do big damage and had been under investigation by British and U.S. authorities. British police said they made the arrest early Sunday, acting on a tip about three suspicious vehicles heading towards RAF Fairford in Western England. Thousands of flights have been disrupted as a powerful nor'easter slams the East Coast. The National Weather Service says the slow-moving storm is expected to dump more heavy rain and create dangerous surf conditions from New Jersey to New England through this evening. Forecasters expect the storm's intensity to weaken, but coastal flooding still likely. This is SRN News.
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18: 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Welcome back to the show.
0: Yeah, welcome back to the show indeed. 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Greg, remind listeners how many cups I had to, it was really hard to say start my day because I had about 3 hours of sleep from the time I got home until the time I had to go to work and do all the podcasts and all that stuff I couldn't do because I was on the road. How many cups, do you remember?
19: That was 4 cups to smooth over the jet lag.
0: It was 4 cups and it was a little bit of jet lag too. Although the flight was half empty, so I did get a nice bump up to first class, which was nice.
19: It was a busy weekend, though.
0: Yeah, I was able to sit back and enjoy an adult beverage or two, maybe three, and kick back and relax and enjoy the flight. 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Silent was with me over the weekend. And these things, my phones get dropped in these things at night. When I'm not using them, they go right smack in these bags. 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We hope it's a Patriot Mobile. Hopefully you'll do that. And it disappears. You disappear from planet Earth. It's flat out that simple. I think we were going back to Brad Primo, CEO of Lead Slingers and a combat vet and former law enforcement officer. Brad, let's go back to you. Welcome back in, my brother.
1: Hello. So, what was the question?
5: I don't remember. I'll just let you take it from there. It's been a long few days, so I'll just go ahead and let you say what you want to say. Go ahead. Yeah, I hate doing that to you, but where do you want to go? Host the show. I'll be the guest. I have no problem doing that right now. Ask questions. Yeah, no, what was it, Greg?
19: I believe it was more or less about the ATF and how they're handling things and going forward.
5: Yeah, something like that. Yeah, something like that. And Ryan's shaking his head yes, so I'll defer.
1: Yeah, well, I mean, again, we can beat this to death, but I mean, the ATF for so long has been a rogue agency, and you know, the probably everything the founding fathers thought of in their nightmares when it came to having a strong federal government is an agency like the ATF that could just interpret a law or interpret things however they want, and then it has the force of law, and they can come and ruin your life arbitrarily. And it's especially frightening when that sort of power is in the hands of people like the Democrats that we have today, because they've shown they have no qualms about weaponizing government against their political enemies. And a better way to do that than to take things that were legal yesterday and make it a crime today, and then crucify you for it.
5: And that's what they were saying they were trying to stop, which was encouraging to hear going forward. Now, believe me, the proof's in the pudding, Brad. Okay.
1: Yeah.
5: But the fact that let me flip this over to Justin. Justin, the fact that they knew that going in was incredibly encouraging to me. And as you said, it was a breath of fresh air. And Ryan, I saw you holding your finger up. Did you have a question?
3: Just to Brad's point, the Constitution, this goes to something Leiter said to you. He said, when Congress passes a law, which is, our laws are hundreds of pages now, right? He said something like 995 pages or 1,000 pages to get the regulations right, because I'm thinking our founders would be rolling over in their graves. Our Constitution was 4 handwritten pages. The Bill of Rights was 1 handwritten page. It can be done if we treat people like citizens and not subjects.
5: Justin, can it be done? Because Ryan makes a great point. 4 pages in 1 pages. What was it famously that idiot Pelosi said? We got to pass the bill before we can read the bill or something to know what's in it or something stupid like that. The bottom line becomes, Justin, can we ever trust any of them?
2: Well, if we had a government which actually wanted to implement the Constitution, we probably wouldn't have so many laws. It's clear that the government tries to do everything possible to make the law so confusing so that they can exercise power they were not given by the Constitution.
5: So you think that's intentional? That's a silly question.
20: Do.
5: I already know.
20: I think it's intentional.
5: There's no doubt about it. It absolutely is intentional. Ryan, I see you shaking your head yes, too.
3: Well, yeah. What is the old saying? Like, every day you live in America, you've committed like 3 felonies. I mean, you don't even know you're committing you don't even know you're committing a crime. It's so complicated. It's so complex. And I think that is absolutely by design. It goes to this idea of, we're not citizens, we're subjects. And that's how, unfortunately, most federal agencies and a lot of elements of the federal government still view us today. That, which was why what Sakata said was so refreshing. But again, it's not durable. It doesn't last past this administration unless we elect the right people and Congress starts doing its job.
5: Yeah, which is, who knows if that's ever going to happen. We can dream on about that all day long. Now, Ryan, I got to hand it to you. You don't know where I'm going here because you were before you got the text message that said notify anyway in his phone buzz. But in the previous segments with Neil McCabe and with Ed Martin, Brad, I'll take it to you and then Justin and back to Ryan. Ed Martin made it very clear. He read the emails. He saw with his own eyes what the other side wants to do. He saw the names of the people that they literally wanted to throw in jail to make examples out of and ruin their lives, and did so. And he said, we have to believe everything they're telling us, because if we don't, we're going to get it. We have to trust that they're telling us the truth, because they are. Brad, they will lock us up and throw away the key. He has seen the emails. He was there in the White House. How scary is that to you? Even though you know that's true, but to hear that coming from an official who was the pardon attorney in the White House.
1: Honestly, not fear as much as I'm just almost just kind of speechless in the sense that 20 years ago, if you would have said that that was going on, I wouldn't have believed you. That wasn't the country. That's not the country that I grew up in. That's not the country that I believe I was living in. And over time, that's what it's become. And, you know, I think the more frightening thing is how many people out there just simply will not recognize and don't believe that we are being led down a path, possibly by these people, that turns us into a banana republic, you know, that essentially with kangaroo courts and a veneer of liberty, when in reality what's going on in behind the scenes is some of the most egregious, you know, violations of our rights that you can possibly think of. And the Democrats are fully on board and they are full steam ahead, because long ago, I would say about 20, 25 years ago, when they decided that George Bush wasn't their president, it set in motion a series of events that got us to where we are now, to where they would much rather rule over the ashes of a once great empire than share power with anybody that they disagree with, or even entertain the thought that they won't be in complete control of our lives.
5: Yeah, and Justin, I wish I had a dollar for every time I heard you say over the many years that we've been talking about this on the airwaves, because your family knows what happens under that type of rule. But what Ed Martin told us is exactly what you have been telling us and warning us about for years, that they will lock you up, put you in camps. They will do it. He saw the emails. They did it. He was talking about some of the J6ers, the gulags, where they put them. Justin, we have to believe them, don't we?
2: Well, they did definitely want to put the J6ers into camps and throw the key away without a fair trial. And, you know, right now they are pretty much starting to arrest people on scale in Europe and putting them in camps for just reposting a Facebook post. So we are seeing, you know, tyranny in the Western world, and if the trends continue, that's definitely the powers that be are pushing for that kind of tyrannical powers here in the U.S. too. It's a very unsettling time in this country.
5: It really is, ladies and gentlemen. The what we're talking about here, the underlying, I guess, or the overarching part of this discussion is the fact that they not only want to do it, they have done it, and they will do it again. When we come back, we've got one more segment. Gavin Newsom signed 10 more gun control bills. I didn't know they could do that in California. What else are they going to come up with next? We'll go there with the crew when we come back. Don't go away.
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5: Yeah, guys, in the essence of time, we're going to jump right back in here. Let me point out that coming up in the next hour, Ryan Petty, myself, Jared Yanis, we had Anthony, who was there as a fan of the show, Anthony Copenhaver. He was fantastic. He goes by Paladin 45 in the chat. If you're in there, that's him. He joined us. He was the lucky guy that we hooked up with outside, and he was welcomed into the Salem Radio Network headquarters there with Greg to hang out with us and get on the air in front of the mic with us, which was great. It was a benefit to go into these things, guys. Might be you next time if you show up at one of these events. It could very well be you, especially if it's in Dallas, where we actually can physically go to the Dallas Network. And I know he had a great time seeing all the cool stuff, because you get there and you think, wow, this is really real. And it really is real, ladies and gentlemen. And, of course, Ryan Petty was there also. Am I missing anybody, Greg? Did I miss anybody?
23: Kwong?
5: Oh, Kwong Nguyen. Kwong Nguyen was there. That's right. Kwong was going to be on the program tonight. He was happy knowing that we were going to run that hour. So we're going to run that hour. Those of you that get the Daily Defense heard that hour. Most of you did not. So we're going to run it. It was a really fun show, and it was done right smack in the middle of the Gun Rights Policy Conference. So very, very, very good timing, and I guarantee you'll enjoy it. It was a great program. A lot of fun was had by all. Welcome back to the program. You can find all of our partners at armedamericanradio.com. I got to go back to who did I leave off with there last time? It's been one of those days. Oh, you know what? Before I go back to our guests, I do want to point out, because I did see a lot of questions about when I was closing out, I was talking a little bit about some of where the NFA, what the ATF was doing with the NFA, et cetera. Director Sakata did announce 2 days prior to the Gun Rights Policy Conference, ladies and gentlemen, that federal firearms licensees, FFLs, who are currently transferring suppressors using an ATF Form 4473 instead of a Form 4, will not be cited for violations. And a formal written memo is still pending on that, okay? But that is coming out. He made that clear. So when you hear us talk about IOIs, those are industry operations investigators for the ATF, they have been told by ATF to not penalize dealers who are transferring on a 4473. What that means is, if you live in a state where you can have a suppressor, dealers can transfer them to you with a 4473, meaning you can go in, buy it, and walk out with it on a 4473 without having to go through any of the NFA garbage. Good for you. My recommendation is, if you're an FFL, I would wait until that memo comes out, but it has been made clear. It's a presumption of legality that's already in place. So they're working on that. Go ahead, Ryan.
3: The one caveat being, you've got to be a party to the suits, right? You've got to be included in that injunction.
5: And it's kind of hard not to be, ladies and gentlemen. If you want to make sure that you are, simply join the CCRKBA or the GOA, or, you know, make sure you're buying something from Silencer Shop, for example. There's questions about FFLs. Where we get into real nuance here is the fact that your state law may be different. Georgia's is different because we have a written rule in there in the law, legislatively passed, that we have to abide by NFA. That NFA has gone bye-bye, so we're waiting for information, like you may be in one of your states, and I believe there are 17 of them left. Georgia is one of them, sadly for me. But I'm okay. I'm patient with that. I'll wait. When our attorney general puts that memo out, it will be a free-for-all. So that is a good thing. Justin, let me go to you. Isn't that just another good thing, Justin, before we get cracking on California?
2: Yeah, I mean, you know, the ATF's position on suppressors after the ruling, I mean, that is, that's like a dream come true, Mark. I mean, this is what we've been hoping for. Short barrel rifles and suppressors on a 4473.
5: I'd walk in, walk out on a suppressor. I mean, we would
2: walk in,
5: 92
2: walk
5: years.
2: Out. Yeah, that would be something we were dreaming about.
5: You know, I had an opportunity. Brandon Herrera, Ryan, let's go there. You've known Brandon for a long time. He's running for Congress down there in the San Antonio area in Texas. He is going to be on the program here coming up very, very soon. We spoke with him, and I appreciate you introducing me to him. And he was the first person in 92 years, he was the first person to accept a transfer of a suppressor. And he told us about that when he spoke at the GRPC. And it was so refreshing to hear that, Ryan.
3: Yeah, I was thinking about, you know, what it would be like for the ATF to try to arrest a sitting congressman for transferring a silencer on a 4473. The optics of that would not be good for the ATF.
5: Okay, if you want to know what that's like, look what they did to Trump in the past, and look what they're going to try to do to him again if the Democrats take the midterms. All we're going to see is all of this garbage nonsense. But Brad, isn't that in and of itself great news before we flip over to California real quick?
1: Oh, absolutely. I'm super pumped, and I'm just kind of chomping at the bit like everybody else. I've been having my eye on some suppressors, and I'm ready.
5: Yeah, we all are, and it's coming, ladies and gentlemen. It's coming. It's right around the corner. Okay, so if you were in here in the last segment, you heard me talk about California, and I'll just pull a headline from AWR Hawkins. Governor Gavin Newsom signs 10 new gun control bills into law. Justin, I'll start with you. How many more do they need, Justin, and what else can they come up with? Because Mike Bloomberg, affiliated Every Town for Gun Safety, is cheering Newsom's signature on the quote-unquote the Firearm Printing Prevention Act, AB 2047, describing it as groundbreaking legislation. Guys, Justin, it couldn't get any clearer. They hate your rights. Anything that infringes on your rights to them is groundbreaking legislation. We've got the ATF telling us they're cutting all this out. They're trying to lock our rights down going forward. There's a clear division here, Justin. You're either with us or you're against us. It's pretty much that simple at this point, isn't it?
2: Yeah, I'm afraid that our society is getting very fractured and it's getting very brittle. The other side has made it very clear that they do not respect the Supreme Court and its rulings on guns being, you know, individual rights, and they're doing everything that they can to tell us that once they get power, they're not going to respect anything that the court did. So, you know, I love this country, and, you know, I've lived here all my life, but I think we got some very difficult times ahead of us.
5: Oh, I don't disagree with you. There's no question about it. And, Ryan, one of the other bills that Newsom signed was the Senate Bill 948, which expands California's firearm safety certificate, their FSC requirements, by mandating a minimum, and I quote from AWR, 4-hour training course beginning in 2029, including live fire exercises and state-prescribed classroom instruction. My question for you is framed this way. Is this in anticipation of what they know is coming from SCOTUS down the pike in the next session, next term?
3: Oh, undoubtedly. And look, Mark, to answer your earlier question, they'll pass as many gun control laws as it takes to not solve the problem, okay? I mean, at the end of the day, they don't want gun violence to go away because that's the reason or that they have the power that they have to continue to regulate firearms, in my view, unconstitutionally. So, yeah, they're going to continue to do this nonsense. It's going to continue to not move the needle on crime. And they're going to continue to come back to the subjects that were formerly called citizens of California. And they are going to ask for additional gun control measures. None of it's going to work. None of it is useful. And of course, a clown like, of course he's cheering it on. I mean, it's just ridiculous. It's ridiculous.
5: Yeah, it's never going to stop. Ryan Petty has made it very clear on this program for the past couple of years, the left will never stop. Just to close this out, guys, with you, they're also expanding the state's firearm owners' data sharing framework by increasing access to information maintained in California's automated firearm system and related databases. And Senate Bill 1220 adds a new firearm prohibiting misdemeanor to California's list of offenses that triggers a 10-year firearm prohibition on a misdemeanor. This is the way they're going to play games with you. Ryan Petty, thank you for being here. Justin Moon, thank you for being here. Brad Primo, thanks for being here. Guys, coming up, Friday's Daily Defense. Enjoy your day. Stay safe. We'll see you on the radio tomorrow.
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4: With SRN News, I'm Mary Rose. President Trump is praising the arrest of five men on suspicion of terrorism and explosive charges near a U.S. airbase in the U.K. The president called it fantastic news after stepping off Air Force One in Chicago earlier today. He said there was coordination with British officials.
5: And working with the British worked out great.
6: Were they migrants?
5: It may have been Scotland Yard. I don't know. We worked with a lot of them. We had them under view for a long time.

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3: 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The CZ Studios, Greg in Dallas, Texas. Bring it up, because I just said Greg in Dallas, Texas. Greg sitting across from me in Irving, Texas. Let's be real here and get it right. Put that Fratelli's pizza down and tell him I said hello.
4: Hey, what's up, everybody? Here we are.
3: Yeah, here we are. Can you believe it? It's your favorite day of the week, and we're sitting right here with you in studio in Dallas, Texas. And we're going to have a lot to talk about today. We've got a great guest lineup today. CZ Studios, guys, the program's being brought to you by the National Rifle Association every single day. You already know that. It is NRA.org/AAR, NRA.org/AAR. Greg, you will be attending the Gun Rights Policy Conference tomorrow morning.
4: That's correct.
3: And we will be introducing you. You're going to sit in while I interview Director Cicada.
4: Sweet.
3: And Chief Counsel Robert Leiter. Now, can you believe this? That we are at a Gun Rights Policy Conference, and I will be interviewing the head of the ATF.
4: Director of the ATF, that's right.
3: And his chief counsel at a gun rights policy conference. Ladies and gentlemen, I want you to think about that. That is historic in and of itself. It has never been done before, and it will be fascinating. And it will be up for you. You can watch it live. And maybe Jared, who's sitting here, can tell us where that is to watch. SAF.org has got it live, I'm assuming, and then GRPC.
5: The
3: GRPC side. So we'll get into all that. But how much fun is that going to be?
4: It's going to be amazing. Do you want to introduce everybody?
3: Yeah, let's do that. Sitting over to my right, your left, let's start with Ryan Petty. If you'll slide that mic over, Anthony.
6: Great to be here, Mark.
3: Ryan Petty in the studio with us, and we've got a fan here who participates in the chat on a regular basis, and I believe I've quoted you a number of times on air because your comments are so great. And it's Anthony Kopenhaver, who is here at the GRPC. He's from Texas, and we invited him here to the studios. We're at the Salem Radio Network studios, and welcome in, brother. It's good to have you here.
7: Thank you, everybody.
3: Yeah, it's great to meet you, and it's great to have you here in the studio. Over to my left, Greg's dead center, is, of course, YouTube fame, Jared Yanis from Guns and Gadgets. Jared, it's great to be here with you.
5: Dude, it's a pleasure. It's an honor to see this, how it operates.
3: Isn't it cool to see?
5: This is cool.
3: It's the real thing, isn't it?
5: This is awesome.
3: And I'm going to shake your paw here live, because we're actually doing it together. In studio this time. And over to your left, I'll let you make that introduction. Go for it. That's Quang Nguyen. He's already moved the mic over, so we'll do it.
4: The Shredder.
3: Nguyen, the Shredder.
8: It's great to be here and finally get a break from the heat from Arizona.
4: Oh, wait.
3: Oh, come on.
4: Seriously? Hey, 99's a break. It's, be honest.
8: It's great to be here. Great to be here. Beautiful.
4: It's good to have you.
8: Thank
3: so
8: you.
3: It's a lot of fun to be here. Greg gave us a great tour. And guys, we're just here to get started because again, we are at the Gun Rights Policy Conference. We had our board meetings yesterday. Everything's great. The future looks bright. Ryan, let me toss it over to you. You're a fellow member at the Citizens Committee on the board with me.
6: Yeah.
3: Your thoughts on the future of where we're heading with these enormous midterms looming, what this all means going forward. Let's talk about it a little bit.
6: Well, look, I think you hit it at the beginning. We had... I think, you know, you hit it at the beginning, right? This is unprecedented to have the director of the ATF here talking at a gun rights policy conference. This is fantastic, right? Because they show up at SHOT Show and stuff like that every once in a while, but usually to tell us about some new restriction that they're thinking about implementing.
3: And they're despised when they show up.
6: Oh, absolutely. Absolutely. Not a popular group over there at SHOT. But anyway, so you've got that going on. But as we know on the Citizens Committee, the fight's now really in the states too, right? You know, the federal government can restore the rights that are naturally ours. And try to get us back to a Second Amendment that our founders would recognize. But the left, as I say, will never stop. And so where are they taking the fight? They're taking it to the states. And so as part of the Citizens Committee,
3: you'll get it out.
6: Our fight is really about how do we work at the state level to protect the Second Amendment and make sure the tyrants at the state level don't do what the federal government used to do.
3: Jared, jump in here.
5: Yeah, it's huge. Like, we are about to score some touchdowns federally with the Supreme Court, you know, between now and June and shortly thereafter. So that we're making up some tremendous ground. But like we've said here, the states are where the fight is. So if you're listening at home and you live in one of those blue states, You need to be active. Don't think that everybody else will do it for you. Don't think that Second Amendment Foundation will swoop in and save you. You have to be the voice. You know your state better than anybody else. So become active in your state, because who knows, you might be that one person who could be the plaintiff that we need to fix that state.
3: Yeah, I've been picking on New York a lot because it's really easy to do that. And Huckle, for that fan that says I'm mispronouncing her name, it is intentional, by the way, it's Huckle, has made it very clear with her stupid tweets or posts or whatever you want to call them, X, whatever you want to call them, that teenagers shall never buy guns. That's the law in New York, and we're going to keep it that way.
5: Yeah, you know, and directly in the face of the DOJ's
3: correct
5: recent opinion, their OLC, who basically said there's no text history tradition that says that's the issue. In fact, the text history and tradition is the exact opposite. You know, young adults were required to be part of the militia. They were required to be armed with their own stuff, which means acquiring that firearm and showing up with their arms, for muster. So, you know, the text history and tradition is on our side since 2022 in June when Bruin came down. The foundations of gun control federally have been shattered, and we're seeing those pieces fall into place now. Yes, like everybody else, I wanted it to happen the very next day in 2022, yep, but that's not how the founders designed this whole system. But we're seeing the fruits of that now. But the next big fight, like we think everybody needs to understand, is in the states. You're going to have like balkanization going on.
3: Oh yeah,
5: it's already happening. So there are states where everybody wants to move to, and there are states where gun owners don't even want to go to. So if you're in one of those, just start fixing it now.
3: It's going to be ugly. I do have to ask you this. You're a student of history, and you understand the Constitution in ways a lot of people don't. After the founders wrote our founding documents and life became normal under these new documents, when Paul Revere wanted to buy a new gun as a young man, did he have to get a background check?
5: No, and he didn't have to have a permit either. Yeah, the founding documents.
3: Between states, he didn't have to unpack his gun and put it in a satchel bag, so he complied with the Virginia law.
5: Didn't have to leave it, locked up in the back of the horse,
3: Well, guys, we're joking about that, and I'm having a hard time keeping a straight face on that. But there's a reason we talk about that, because let's compare that to Hockle's statement. That's New York law. That will never change. Yes, Hockle, it will change, and we're going to see to it, just like we've been requiring you post-Bruin and Bruin itself to change your law. That's where that fight's going when we say it's in the states. Now, let's do a myriad of at least 12 to 17 states where we're going to see that fight.
5: Yeah, absolutely. It's and most people understand this. It's always a competition between the typical big ones like Massachusetts, New York, California. Who can be the worst? Yeah. New York's always up there, too. So, it's always lately been Kathy Hochul who will be the first one. And once the Supreme Court says something, within 15 minutes, she's saying, it won't happen here, and we're going to make the fastest law we can possibly do to go around it. But I think that, the court sees that. They're getting fed up with that increasingly.
3: Right.
5: And you're going to see Mark said today at the AmCon, you're going to see some policing of the lower courts from the Supreme Court. And it's needed.
3: Talking Mark Smith.
5: Mark Smith, yes.
3: Right. Constitutional attorney Mark Smith, Four Boxes Diner. Let's give him a shout out because he's here in town all weekend. We'll be speaking.
5: It's a good time. We need some smackdowns from the bench. It has to happen because it's gone too long. The lower courts are making a mockery of the Supreme Court's decisions. They're making a mockery of the Constitution, and it's time to fix it.
3: Which is why I believe we're going to get a really strong, really strong decision on the assault weapons ban case. We're going to go back to those decisions in just a moment. As a resident of Texas, Anthony, do you believe you live in a free state right now?
0: For the most part. I mean, Texas still got some work to do. But kind of hitting on the points earlier, people need to get out and join these organizations. People need to get out and join these organizations. Join the NRA. If you're a Texas resident, join TSRA, Texas Gun Rights, National Gun Rights. Join these organizations. These are the people that's fighting for you in the courts. So please, please, please get out and join these organizations.
3: Quang Nguyen, let me throw the mic over to you real quick. As a Arizona legislator, you're here at the Gun Rights Policy Conference from the Free State of Arizona, and you are the House Judiciary Chair. Why do you have to be at the Gun Rights Policy Center when you are the House Judiciary Chair and shred every anti-gun bill in a very pro-gun state? Why are you here?
8: Listen, the Second Amendment only consists of 27 words. But I will tell you the main reason why I'm here is to learn. I mean, look at all the experts. And I've been saying this for the last few years, is that the more work done being at the conference, the less work we have to do in the House of Representatives. But I will tell you this. If we ever lose majority, and Arizona is very red. As a matter of fact, we're number two in the nation in the Second Amendment friendliness, right? Mm-hmm. But we only have two seat in the House and one seat or two seat in the Senate as well. We turned that upside down. I guarantee you, everything we've done in the last 20 years in regards
3: backwards.
8: to the yeah, it'll be all done. And everything that I've done in the last 6 years, they will all be revived by the Democrats.
3: Yeah. Bring that mic back over to Jared. I see you shaking your head. And it's not, it's different than what's going to happen federally in the midterms, because Trump is still going to be in the White House and he's friendly. In Arizona, the difference is if she pulls this, everybody pulls this out, you've got a blue governor there. They're not, we're not just going to cease advancing. We will literally go backwards.
5: Yeah, just look at what happened in Virginia. It will happen in any state where you leave that door open. They will kick the door in and they will take the state over, which is why, you know, you hate hearing people say it, but you got to get out and vote, especially at your local level. It's more important than you can possibly understand.
3: Armed American Radio's Daily Defense. We'll be right back. We're here in the studios with Greg in Dallas. You are on the Armed American Radio Network. We will be back with the crew from the GRPC 2026 right after these messages. Don't go away.

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1: Hi, guys. It's Mark. 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
0: 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Grab that discount and free shipping. Welcome back to the show. Welcome back to the show indeed, ladies and gentlemen. Greg wasn't quite as quick on the trigger finger as he usually is, but that's because I'm sitting here. So are we off kilter a little bit because we're live here together?
3: I think it's because we got so many mics on. I've got to manage every mic in studio, where usually it's just you're over here.
0: Play your violin sound for me. That's for you. You can do it. There it is. It's Greg. Okay, now go ahead and talk about how many mics you got to control.
3: Yeah, so typically my mic's all the way to the left, and Mark is all the way over here, and I've got to differentiate between mic 1, mic 2, mic 3, and mic 4.
0: Ooh. All right. Today's the deal. Blackoutcoffee.com, ladies and gentlemen, blackoutcoffee.com/AAR. Greg,
1: You know where I am because I'm here with you. How many cups of blackout coffee do you think I had today to start my day?
3: Most likely you started your day out pretty energized. I'm going to go with zero.
1: That would be zero. You know, blackout coffee, Jared Yanish, you know blackout coffee well.
4: Yeah, a little bit.
1: How come I didn't bring my little instant blackout coffees?
4: The same reason I didn't. I totally forgot
1: them. Because then I don't feel so bad. All right, I didn't know Jared was going to say that. You know, Jared's part owner of Blackout Coffee. So
4: 8 years. Thank you all for your support over the 8 years.
1: Yeah, Blackout Coffee is great stuff, ladies and gentlemen. And I was too stupid to bring it. And I don't feel bad now, knowing I still feel bad.
4: But that's why we're both tired.
1: We both blew it. And that's why I'm drinking a Celsius in here right now, Greg. That is a Celsius. Ryan Petty, let me throw the mic over to you. You were listening to this conversation. I want to get your commentary on this before I go back to the importance of the midterms and talk a little bit about the difference when we talk about this fight going to the states. Guys, ladies and gentlemen, we talk about this a lot. There is a reason we are discussing this, and you're going to hear it right now, and why this is so vital and why it's so important. First, comment on what you heard previously with Jared talking about the states, et cetera, what Kwong had to say. Let's get your commentary on that, and then I'm going to shift it over to the midterms and talk about a little bit of difference here in the short run. Then we're going to go to 2028 and beyond, because I've got some predictions that I think, if it folds out the way it looks like, I'd like to see if the panel here agrees with me.
5: Look, you know, it was said before, we've made so much progress, particularly in this first couple of years of the Trump's second term in office, right? All the lessons learned from that first term, he's governed it exceptionally, right? There are some headwinds. We recognize those things. There's some economic issues going on. There's some other things that I know a lot of conservatives wanted Trump to do when he got into office they haven't seen yet. And enthusiasm, I'm worried about the enthusiasm gap, right? I am. But Kwong said it really well. I mean, Arizona's just a couple of seats away from turning red to blue. And
1: overnight,
5: all the progress that we made is, I mean, Arizona could look like Virginia, as Jared said, right? Mm-hmm. We've made a ton of progress in Florida, right? We've got a massive majority there. But if we don't get out to the polls and support what's that good governance that's been going on and the restoration of our rights, it will go away. And it doesn't take a full generation. I know Ronald Reagan's famous for saying it's a generation away. That's the whole freedom, guys.
1: Not today. It's not
5: just your right. You know, your rights can go away in a couple of elections. Yeah. And we saw that with Biden, right?
1: Well, you're in a good position because Byron Donalds is going to win that election down there. There's no question about it. I believe he'll win it by double digits. I could be wrong, but I see a double-digit win in Florida. I don't think Florida's under the threat. Certainly not under the threat that Arizona's
5: under.
1: We're
5: okay.
1: Right now.
5: We're going to be okay, good. But look, everybody within the sound of my voice, you've got to get out and vote.
1: No question. We don't want there to be complacency. We don't want people to think, oh, we're going to win this thing. It's a done deal. Georgia, right now, state, we're okay. I don't know what's going to happen. I'm sitting back on that one right now. I don't know. And I live there, and I can't even give you a gut feel at this point.
5: Well,
1: I can't tell you what's going to happen with Ossoff and Collins. I can't tell you what's going to happen in the governor's office right now. I don't know yet. I'm just not. And I live there, and I still can't really get a good feel on that, which scares me to death.
5: Well, it should, because going into the 24 election, I think we all felt pretty good about President Trump's chances, right? We knew that, you know, who's running up against and all the nonsense that we had just gone through with COVID and then the Biden administration, we felt confident, right, that he was going to win. Doesn't feel as, you know, we talk about this on Sunday a lot. We don't feel as confident right now. All the more reason we got to get out and protect the gains that we've made, right?
1: Yeah, Jared, let's go midterms, but let's take it out a little ways, okay? And let's compare it to the states. So let's use Arizona, as we were just talking about, being just two seats away in the Senate, one in the House. And you've got literally a blue state, and you're Virginianized, which was already Californicated, which had already been New Yorkated. I mean, we could go down the list.
4: Right.
1: What we don't want to have happen nationwide is that for a reason. But this is going to play out differently. Let's assume, I believe we're going to win the midterms. I still feel confident about that. I'm not in the media bubble right now. I'm trying to stay out of that. I still feel really good about that for a lot of different reasons. Let's assume we win the midterms. I see Greg over there shaking his head no. I can see it behind the board.
3: That wasn't in regards to that. I was communicating with Ryan about mic etiquette.
1: Oh, okay. All right. Very good. Well, it's all good mic etiquette. I wish you would have jumped in and said, do you think we're going to make it? Well, you and I talk about this all the time. Do you think I'm wrong on that prediction? Let's get your viewpoint.
3: I think what is currently going on is we're going to do strong in the midterms. We have a lot of redistricting that happened in a lot of states, and that eliminated a lot of blue votes or blue legislatures. But I think the problem that we're having is we are being psyoped by the media to think that the Republican Party is not as popular as it is.
1: That's correct.
3: And there's a lot of money behind Act Blue and behind the blue ads in order for you to think that they are strong. Like, there's a lot of dummies in this state to think Tallarico has a chance, and they just really are going to be upset after November.
1: You know, that Tallarico, whatever you want to call him, that's absolutely correct, and I'm glad you articulated it that way. That is exactly what I'm saying. Mm-hmm. You got to get out of that bubble and understand how the media is driving this narrative. So using that, as you mentioned, we've got a lot of court victories ahead of us. Let's say I'm wrong. Let's say we lose the midterms. Trump is still in office. We've still got the wind behind our back. It's just gone from a gale force to a breeze.
4: Yeah, I mean, if we lose the midterms, Trump is even more of a lamer duck president, mm-hmm. if you will. And that's a problem. Like, we don't know who the heir apparent is for the Republican Party yet to this day. We don't know, is it going to be J.D. Vance? Is it going to be Marco Rubio? So it's tough for people who strategize ahead to figure out what the direction of the party is. And that's a problem for people who can't, you know, they need to plan out everything of their day, right? So, like we've been saying, you still have to get out, you still have to vote, maintain the victories that we've gotten, and ensure that we're able to, you know, expand on that. Because what happened in Virginia can happen in your state. There are people who never thought the original bastion of freedom, Massachusetts, right. would fall. And Massachusetts hasn't been American for
1: they
4: a very, very long time.
1: They haven't stood up with a crutch in yeah. decades.
4: It's easy for us to talk about it, and it's even easier for us to be upset and not vote. But then we're all complaining of why what's going on is going on. It's very easy. Just get out and vote. Look what happened to Brandon Herrera. He should already be where he wants to be. But it was raining that day. It was very stormy, and he lost by 400 votes. You know, when that was 1.2 people per district, you know, so it's very easy for us to make a big difference here.
1: Yeah. Now, because this is a talk show, we're going to talk about this. All right. We're going to have to do it when we come back from the break, ladies and gentlemen. But I agree with you 100%. Quang, I'm going to throw it over to you, too, when we come back from the break. We're going to continue this conversation, and I'll tease where we're going to go. Let's assume maybe I should hope we lose the midterms. What? Let me explain what I'm talking about. When we come back from the break, and I'm going to make an argument for you that could happen, and then I'll predict 2028, and we're going to talk about it as we go around the table. Armed American Radio's Daily Defense will be back, coming into segment 3 here from the 2026 Gun Rights Policy Conference in the beautiful state of Texas. We're in the studio with Greg at the Salem Radio Network headquarters with all the bells and whistles, and it's a beautiful thing. We'll be back with the crew right after this. Don't go away.

0: With SRN News, I'm John Scott. Hurricane Nolo moving away from the Hawaiian Islands amid a lingering threat of heavy rain and flash flooding. Far to the east, Mexico's Baja California Peninsula bracing, meanwhile, for the expected arrival of Hurricane Polo on Monday. It was expected to reach the Baja Peninsula. A powerful nor'easter pummeling the shoreline in the eastern U.S. for a second day. The storm causing another round of flooding in low-lying areas in New Jersey and New York City. Knocked out power to tens of thousands of homes in New England, one death linked to that storm. Towson University in Maryland issued a shelter-in-place order Sunday night after shooting across the street from the campus. The alert notified students it was not a drill and instructed them to close and lock their windows. Baltimore police are continuing their search for suspects. This is SRN News.
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8: 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They have everything you want and need, and you need and want everything they have. That, ladies and gentlemen, is a match made in heaven. We're going back to the conversation because it is a talk radio show. I'm going to get a little provocative here for some people. I have argued that the country had to go through 4 years of Biden in order to get back to Trump. I've argued that. Let me go to Jared first, and I'm going to switch it over to you, Kwong. I've made the argument that the country had to feel the pain. We had to see it. Not just conjecture and theory that the Democrats are talking about and all the talking heads in the media giving us and all wannabes like Kamala Harris. We had to see and feel the pain that guaranteed a Trump election. Maybe we need to lose the midterms so we can get a taste of 2 years of whacked out socialist, communist lunatics. And here's why, as you shake your head, no, Kwong. Jared, hear me out on this. Trump is still at the helm. Trump will not sign any bad legislation that's going to harm us. That gale force wind slows to a breeze. We don't get what we want. We still win victory after victory after victory in the courtrooms across the country because of the first 2 years of Trump and his judicial appointments, which will come to a screeching halt. But that will guarantee us a Republican ticket in 2028 when the country has seen enough from 2 years of Democrat control. They're not going to want it in the White House. Is a trifecta. Would you agree that that's an argument that can be made?
9: Yeah, I mean, of course you can make the argument. I like to look at the flip side. Like, I'm really enjoying, as a gun owner, as a Second Amendment advocate, I'm really enjoying where we are right now because we have never had this type of victory and success since 1776 as a gun owner. So I don't want to lose our momentum.
8: Agreed.
9: I want to push harder. I want to push, you know, further than we could ever possibly think. Who would have thought the NFA is about to die? Like, ever. We waited 92 years. I don't want to start that clock over again, man. I'd like to see people think of it that way. You might not like who's running, but you need to preserve our victories. You need to keep pushing. Like, keep hitting that horse because the finish line is ahead of us.
8: You will be emceeing half the day tomorrow here at the Gun Rights Policy Conference. You will be the MC and introduce me interviewing the director of the ATF and then their lead counsel. Never in my wildest dreams did I think that would happen at a GRPC. In fact, I would have lost money on that bet and laughed at you if you would have told me that just last year, 2 years ago. I would have never seen it coming. So I think you're right. Kwong, your thoughts on that? You were shaking your head no the whole time.
10: Yeah,
8: I was,
10: so...
8: remember, I'm just asking the questions.
10: Yeah, yeah. So, Mark, I worry about the fighting uphill with the incumbent. So if you give up grounds, then what's going to happen? The following candidate is going to be fighting upwards, and we're not going to have the kind of money the incumbent will have. And so I agree with Jared. We got to keep pushing. We can't afford to lose. And by the way, did you not remember we had 4 years of 8 years of Obama and another 4 years of Biden? If 12 years doesn't wake you up and you have to prove to the American people again, well, let's lose another 2 years so we can prove that we're good for something. I can tell you right now, the Republican Party, not the Libertarian, not the Democrats, not the Pink Party, Green Party, whatever it is, it's always been the Republican Party that is at the gate to keep all these bad things from happening.
8: Yeah,
10: so,
8: and,
10: ladies and gentlemen, we got to keep pushing for it.
8: I agree with you. And here's the problem that we have here, ladies and gentlemen, and Kwong, is Americans apparently have very short memories. You've got a lot of Americans out there, a lot of Republicans screaming about gas prices. It is still lower than it was under Biden, ladies and gentlemen. Don't you forget that. I know that people don't want to hear that. All right? But that's the argument the left is making right now, that Trump's inflated prices, Trump's prices on this. That's the way the Democrats do. That's the way they win minds. We have short memory spans, and we know that because our wallets are involved. And that's the fear that I have. Yet I still feel confident we're going to take the midterm.
10: So Mark, I'm going to tell you something from 9,000 miles away. Ladies and gentlemen, the reason why I say 9,000 miles away, because I was born 9,000 miles away. Okay, you can complain about food if you want to, but at least we have food. We're not going to starve. You can complain all day about gas price, but when you go to the pump, that stuff comes out of the nozzle. How would you like to be in a country where gas is 50 cents a gallon, but you can't find it?
8: Yeah,
10: so,
8: great point.
10: Dear Americans, we have everything we have because this is a great nation, and we cannot afford to give it up to even one tiny little seat to the Democrats.
8: We have spread cheese in a can. Go ahead, Ryan.
11: I just want to add something. I think Kwong just said something really profound, and it's important. So you may or may not like the particular Republican you need to vote for or you've got on your ballot. But it is the party working together. It's all those elected officials working together that are standing between your rights and the tyrants that would take them. So you may have to close your nose and turn your head and vote for that Republican that you think is a rhino or you think you don't like or whatever. But if we don't have that party in power, your rights are gone. And I think Kwong just made that point brilliantly.
8: Okay, which is why I don't think you have to hold your nose. I don't think it's why you have to turn your head. I think it's a no-brainer to vote that way anyway. And let me make this very clear, ladies and gentlemen. I don't care what the position of a Democrat is. I don't care what color their hair is. I don't care whether they're fat, thin. I don't care what they're doing. They're socialist Democrats, commies. They have been for years. Obama changed it. They're comfortable telling you that now, and they hate your guts. They will vote D. I don't care how left they are. And if you don't think the same way, you got to get your head out of your tail. You've got to vote the right way. We can lose this, which is why we have to win the midterms. Yet, I still feel confident about the midterms. Talk to me again in about 2 to 3 or 4 weeks. So I guarantee, Jared, we're going to have these conversations. It's going to be fun.
9: Absolutely. And what we were talking off air, like the one missing piece of this puzzle is some strong leadership. Mm-hmm. If we can get strong leadership who's willing to make some people upset and do what needs to be done for this country, we can have even more gains or reclaiming lost rights faster than we could ever imagine.
8: Yeah, it's going to be interesting to see what happens when Iran actually does, when this settles down and gas prices do in fact drop another $2 a gallon. It's going to be easy to see what happens for 2028. That is likely going to be after the midterms. I hope I'm wrong about that, but that clock is ticking quick.
9: Oh, absolutely. And like everybody else, it hurt me to fill up to go to the airport.
8: Oh, but ouch, no doubt.
9: You know, I'd like to see lower gas prices, but we need to take care of what we need to take care of. And that's just an unfortunate fact of living in this world today.
8: It's well over $100 to fill my truck. But guys, I remember when Obama was in office and it was $125 to fill my truck. It's still $25 cheaper to fill it.
9: I remember it was $5 a gallon. I remember those days.
8: I don't want that misery.
12: I just want to point out, we're talking about gas prices and complaining. It takes me for 2 weeks worth of work, 4 tanks of gas to go from home to work. So I'm filling up at $60 a pop on a fill-up, and I'm eating that. That's $240 for me just to go to work. Yeah. You know, and I realize a lot of people have larger vehicles than I do, but, you know, I'm pushing through it. Everybody, we should realize this is something we can push through. And I think the real telling thing will be is if we get past the Iran situation, gas prices don't come down, then we'll know we've been gouged. Because
8: I do not believe that will happen. I believe Donald Trump knows a lot more. The guy knows what he's doing. He does. And it's going to take it. People are going to have to see it, not hear it. They're going to have to feel it and see it. We've got 20 seconds, Ryan.
11: Just to give everybody a little bit of hope, right? Venezuela oil is now going to be on the market again. Just remember, it's going to take time, though, to get that back into production because the communists down there ruined it, right? Ruined that economy.
8: Trump is fixing. You go all the way back to 40 years of control of the House of Representatives. This is a mess, and it took years to get here. If Trump can fix it in one term, God bless him. He's a hero. We'll go to you when we come back from the break. Armed American Radio's Daily Defense is now heading into our final segment. We are, of course, here at the Gun Rights Policy Conference at the Salem Radio Network headquarters with Greg and Fratelli's Pizza, getting a free shout out in the Dallas area because it is that good here at the mothership of Salem Radio Networks. We'll be back with the crew right after this. Don't go away.

0: Hi, guys. It's Mark. Look, I think you'll agree with me that as gun owners, we need to have each other's backs. That's regardless of what state we call home. Here at AAR, we discuss it every day, and we're heard in every state. Right now, Virginians desperately need our help. That means me, and that means you. You've heard the old saying, there's power in numbers, and helping in Virginia is as simple as joining Virginia Citizens Defense League. 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
1: 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We'll be meeting with them in just about an hour after the show today. And, of course, CCDL, Connecticut Citizens Defense League. It's free to join them. Virginia Citizens Defense League, whatever state you're in, join those organizations and the NRA. You can join the NRA and three organizations for the state for under $100 for the year. Do it. And as far as Attorneys on Retainer is concerned, if you don't like me and you don't like my mug, you can use Jared's. Jared, what's your promo code over there?
2: GNG. It's the ones I have hired to defend me.
1: There you go. I've hired them myself, and it's attorneysonretainer.us/GNG or AAR. You take your pick. We don't care. Jared, I want to go back to you on this provocative conversation in the last segment. We could go down a lot of different rabbit holes here, okay? Ladies and gentlemen, I'm not trying to get you to agree with me or disagree. I'm trying to open up the conversation to see what these possibilities are and stoke this conversation. And I think, Greg, you've heard me over many years. Sometimes the best radio is the radio that's being talked about during the breaks.
3: 100%.
1: And we forget to bring that back to the airwaves because we let it out. I'm not going to let this one go. And you made a great comment about the problem not being Trump when we were talking about this Iran, him thinking this would be done before the midterms. It might not. That's where he may have miscalculated. Now we've got the midterms looming, prices coming down, which they eventually will. Is it going to happen fast enough? And you said the problem is not really Donald Trump. It's what?
2: Yeah, let's refocus people here. The problem is not the person who lives in the White House for 8 years. The problem are the people who live in the most expensive old folks home on the globe for 48 years. If you don't like the way things have been going, or you don't like that we can't get a piece of legislation signed, the Save America Act, which 80% of the country, no matter what side of the aisle you're on, wants, but yet our lead, quote-unquote, leadership can't bring it to the floor, you need, if for nothing else, that should energize you and make you vote against those people, whether it's, you know, whether it's primarying them. Maybe you might be the candidate who might need to dethrone them, but we need to make some action as an American. That's what our job is. When our founders gave up everything, their livelihood, their wealth, everything, their families, their lives, it was so that we would do what we were supposed to do to keep freedom rolling. It's my job to make sure my grandchildren are freer than I was when I was a little kid. And I'm trying to just educate people, man. Like, the problem isn't the person who sits in that corner office for 8 years. It's the puppet masters who are there for 48, 50 years. Like Mitch McConnell. Really?
1: Yeah, right.
2: Weekend
1: of Bernie's. Come on. Yeah. I'm just going to go out and say this because I can, and it's my show. If Greg wants to dump me, he can dump me. I do not want to watch AOC turn into an old Kathy Hochul hag my entire adult life. I just don't. And that's what we've seen. There are politicians that I have seen my entire life in office who have been fixtures there since I started paying attention and voting. And that's an absolute travesty.
2: And look at the people, like, there are great Americans in California that love America, right? And if you can't get yourself to vote against the person, look at it this way. Nancy Pelosi has made millions of dollars on a $200,000 salary. If that doesn't fire you enough,
1: millions.
2: If that
1: hundreds.
2: Doesn't get you to vote against her, what will? If you're okay with that, then you're part of the problem. So we need to get our minds right, look at the big picture we want in America, and start doing what we're supposed to do as the voters, as the citizens, to fix the problem. We can't just complain about it. It ain't going away.
1: They've been taking us to the cleaners for so long. Kwong, jump in. As a politician, should term limits, I might as well just go there for a second. You know, people make the argument, we have term limits. It's called an election. Every 2 years in the House, every six years in the Senate.
4: Mark, I do support term limits, but the term limits is determined by the voters. You have the opportunity to that. But I want to go back to the previous conversation just a little bit. I can tell you right now, if you're unhappy with your representation, the best thing to do is to step up and get it done yourself.
1: Run yourself.
4: Exactly. So the way I look at it, you all know I have a funny name. Okay. I came from 9,000 miles away and I stepped up to do this thing and people put me in place to do this. Now I think I'm doing okay only because I keep being invited back to GRPC. So I know I'm doing just barely okay. Right.
1: You're the shredder. People fear you.
4: The idea is don't go to social media and complain. Don't bitch and,
1: you're okay.
4: Don't moan about it all the time. Because if you have a habit of doing that, all you have to do is guess what? Step up, run yourself. That's right. It. That's the American. That's the ultimate form of freedom.
1: Yep. Let's put it over here, Anthony. You've been listening to the program the whole time. As a fan of the show, you've listened to the show for a long time, and you've commented on the show. And I really do appreciate your being so active in there. And that's why we wanted to invite you here today at Gun Rights Policy Conference. Just give us a quick 30-second rundown on what you've heard.
3: Well, okay, right now for the midterms, it's party versus...
5: Lean into that mic.
3: It's party versus party right now. So get past the egos, get past all that, and just think back which party has done more for you than the other. And that's where the Republican Party, especially gun owners, you got to remember, the Republican Party has done more for you than the Democratic Party. The Democratic Party is coming to get your guns, promise you on that. I had a second point, but I lost my...
1: That's all right. You're good. We know exactly where you're going over there. We're getting ready to run out of time. Ryan Petty, jump up in here, please.
6: I'll say it till I'm blue in the face. We've got to get out and vote. If you know, as Kwong said, if you can, run for office. If you think your representative's not doing what you want them to do, run for office. But get involved, be involved, stay involved, and please vote. It's the party is standing between you and the tyrants. And we cannot go back. We've made so much progress over the last few years, and I'd hate to see that all go away. So okay. Get out and vote.
1: Guys, it's been a fun conversation. We've got just under a minute. I got to go over to Jared Yanis, who is going to step up tomorrow and emcee the GRPC for the first time. And I'm glad you're doing that. It's a relief to me over many years of doing this.
2: We'll see if you see that at lunchtime.
1: You're gonna do a great time. You've got a great lineup there. Are you excited about what's coming tomorrow for the big event?
2: Yeah, I mean, I've been going to GRPC for a while now. Not as long as like the OGs, but this lineup that we have for speakers is second to none. I've never seen a deck like this before. Yeah.
1: And what's nice is that the days of the 5-minute speech where people can, like John Lott, can't introduce himself in 5 minutes. He needs more time than that, right? Just being fair, it's not a negative. He's got so much to say. 5 minutes is never enough time, and I think the crews have between 12 and 15 minutes, as they've done since we changed the format a couple years back. So you're going to have a great day tomorrow. And as far as, are you doing any filming while you're here for your YouTube channel? Are you keeping busy? Because you do. You have to put videos out every day.
2: Yeah, I'll be sitting down with Robert Sakata and Robert Leiter, Barry Arrington, and Tate Adamiak as well. So
1: yeah, and that's right. I forgot to mention Tate is going to be here tomorrow. And then you and I, in just 7 or 8 days, are going to be heading up together to the Rod of Iron Festival, where Tate will be as well, and we'll be moderating, you'll be interviewing, and we'll all together be on a panel up there. Guys, we're having a great time in Texas, and it's only going to get better. Armed American Radio's Daily Defense will be there, and the Monster Cast will be there every single step of the way. It is a Friday. I have forgotten that. It's your favorite day of the week.
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1: Yeah, Greg is going to be at the GRPC tomorrow. 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
4: With SRN News, I'm John Scott. It was another day to stay indoors as a powerful nor'easter continues to pound the Northeast.
5: Shore communities in New Jersey's Ocean and Atlantic counties have been hit hard by the storm. Governor Mike Sherrill told a Sunday morning briefing that the state is assessing the damage.
6: There was severe dune loss in Brigantine and Atlantic City. Winds reached as high as 74 miles an hour in Surf City. And some coastal towns saw up to 3 inches of rain, with more on the way.
5: Nearly 37,000 customers were without power at midday Sunday in Monmouth and Ocean counties, according to PowerOutage.com. Power is back on for most customers in Atlantic and Cape May counties. In New Jersey, I'm Larry Kofsky.
4: 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And Hurricane Nolo moving away from the Hawaiian Islands amid a lingering threat of heavy rain and flash flooding. 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
5: 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As always, each and every week, I am your host, Josh Lilquist, and we have a fantastic show for you here today. Stay tuned. Don't turn that dial here today, folks. We're going to talk about the markets, the stock market. We're going to talk about different opportunities that AI is bringing. We're going to talk about what is the hype out there. What is social media saying? Where does the beginner start? We'll get into some options trading, futures opportunities, Forex, the concepts and techniques, and hopefully tie it all together to help you make smarter investing decisions, whether it's for income trading or long-term investing, which would be your retirement. Before we do that, our sponsor, Trading Academy, on their 30th year teaching people just like you how to invest and trade. Let's say you are a brand new person to the market and you don't know a stock from a stick and you're looking to get started. Trading Academy has investing and trading workshops to guide you on what are the right steps to get started. Let's say you are a seasoned investor, have been investing for many, many years in retirement accounts, 401ks, IRAs, but you're looking for more consistency. Trading Academy is for you to help you make smarter decisions with a plan, steps, rules, and bringing you to that promised land, which who knows what that promised land is, but everybody has goals and objectives and ways to define what those goals and objectives are. As we know, folks, we had another interesting week in the markets. Obviously, the S&P 500 has really been quite, let's call it choppy, for several days now, quite frankly, since the entire month of August in

0: to September, right around the 7,695 mark, right, you know, hovering at those all-time highs, which we've been sitting at for quite some time. It seems like every week we talk about an all-time high, except for back in January, February, and March of last year, or sorry, of this year. But you know, the market has been overall bringing some more volatility. You have the VIX that increased, which the VIX is the volatility index, and it spiked a little bit here the beginning of September, and we saw it slowed down a little bit. So the volatility decreased slightly as the market has continued to be choppy. So the volatility is there, which brings opportunity. The NASDAQ, right around the 30,420 or so mark, right, hovering at those all-time highs. This has also been choppy, quite frankly, since May of this year. We've seen a high right around the all-time high, right around 30,770 or so, right around there. But it's still overall choppy, but we still have that upward trend going overall. And the volatility has been making investors a little bit leery on what's going on with that. You got the Dow Jones Industrial Average, 51,460. And this one is showing some weakness, quite frankly, ever since August 5th. So we have a discrepancy in these major indexes on what's going on with some of these. Then the Russell is very similar to the Dow Jones. It's on that downward trend, quite frankly, right around that same date of beginning of August. So we're seeing some differences there. You know, we talk every week about gold and silver. You got the gold market. This one has also been somewhat choppy after the spike back in January, but you know, has dropped since the middle or towards the end of August, right around the 4,260 mark. You got silver also sitting at those choppy areas of $63.75. So we're seeing opportunities there, but these opportunities are every single day in both directions, up and down. You know, we're going to talk about some different stocks here today. We might get into some AI stocks. You know, NVIDIA is a pretty interesting stock. It's been very strong over the course of the past several years, right around $223 near those all-time or near those highs. So these AI stocks, I mean, is that the new hype? You know, we have different types of hype coming up here and there. Remember we had cryptocurrency was all the hype. Now it's AI. What is next? But is AI that opportunity that you just shouldn't miss? And we're going to talk about opportunities with that as we continue on with the show here today. Let's see what else. I always like to talk about a couple other stocks here just to give you some insight. Let's look at, how about Facebook, which would be Meta? This one here has shown some tremendous strength over the past few week or so, right around $750. So the opportunities are here with these stocks that are showing opportunity. Remember we talked about Nike, you know, could be an opportunity to the downside, you know, but who knows, maybe it's going to hit a bottom here soon. But you just don't want to pick bottoms or just hope things go up. That's why Trading Academy has been the leader on their 30th year on having strategies and creating financial literacy for people just like you, understanding how these markets work, the opportunities within them, whether you're looking for an income strategy, which would be an income as a second strategy on top of your job, or maybe it's a first income that you maybe want to use as your primary. Trading Academy has strategies designed to use the market to help you make those decisions for whatever strategy you're looking for, but also retirement. We have a lot of folks that are coming to those free investing and trading workshops, live, local, and in person. When they text the number 210-210, text the word trade to that, they're coming in because they have those retirement accounts. They've been doing well for many, many years, and they're looking to protect those accounts. So those are some of the things that we discuss in those free trading and investing workshops that we do locally. So Trading Academy, as I mentioned at the beginning, has been around on their 30th year right now, and which is an incredible amount of time for any business. And local facilities near you. So if you're listening to the show, Trading Academy has a local academy that has classes and workshops and events and different mentoring sessions that are going on for for people just like you that are looking to up their game or level up with their finances, whether it's income strategies, understanding strategies for that, or those retirement strategies. And it's a brick and mortar location where you can actually go. You know, there's all this stuff online. I like to call it stuff because that's really what it is. What is stuff? Who knows? And my, if you look at my stuff drawer at home, it's garbage. So you can take that for what it's worth. But Trading Academy has those locations all across the country and a team of instructors to guide you through smart decisions, a team of people to help you with trading plans and steps and rules. And maybe you just want to be part of a club. Trading Academy is, think of it as a country club for investors and traders. And we've had so many people that have been trying to get into these workshops and want to get started. I want to invite you to one of Trading Academy's free investing and trading workshops, live, local, and in person, just by texting the word trade to the number 210-210 for a free workshop near you. When you do that, you'll get a text right back. There'll be a link to your landing page, and you can actually pick your own seat and date there. We have several locations in your area, so it's easy to get to, probably near your backyard. Text the word trade to the number 210-210. If you're driving, you might want to pull over. Text trade to the number 210-210 for two seats for a free trading and investing workshop to help you get started and guide you through smart investing and trading decisions. We've got a lot more to discuss. We're going to talk about AI, income strategies, and retirement. This is Josh with Investing and Trading Live. We will be right back. 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You're invited to a free, high-impact trading and investing workshop happening live in your area. 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
0: 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And always, I am your host, Josh Lilquist. On the last segment, we did a little update on the market, talked about the do's, the don'ts, some opportunities, how do people start, the income strategies, but most importantly, how to have a strategy for any direction of the market. Because we know we had some highs. We are near all-time highs on some of the major markets. Like we mentioned, the Dow is not at the high. It's shown some weakness the last couple of weeks. And opportunities, no matter which way this market goes. And we had a lot of people texting in for those free investing and trading workshops that we do live, local, and in person near you to come into one of those. All you got to do is text the word trade to the number 210-210 right now for two seats. If you're driving, you might want to pull over. Text the word trade to the number 210-210 for two seats for a free investing and trading workshop. Tell you what, folks. It's been a while since I've had this guest on the show. I want to say it's been at least 2 years. And I know he's a busy guy, but I'm glad to have him back on the show. Luke Young, how the heck are you doing today?
3: What a pleasure to be back here.
0: It was interesting. We were talking about the last time we did a show, and we were talking about UPS. And I think that was at least 2 years ago. And we know what happened with that. We'll have to, you know, check the archives on the podcast, on the Investing and Trading Live podcast on that. It was a stellar show that we did a couple of years ago with Luke Young. But Luke, I'm glad you're on the show here today because I got some questions for you. I want to discuss a few things. There's a lot of hype out there about AI. You know, AI is taking over the world. And is it scary? I mean, it is scaring a lot of people with what's happening. Pretty soon we're going to have robots. They're going to do everything. Is there going to be universal high income, whatever that means? There's a lot of hype out there. And, you know, I know you work with a lot of people that come to those investing and trading workshops. And you were mentioning there's a lot of people have questions about social media and they're seeing all these social media tips. Go buy this AI stock because of this reason or invest in AI. What is your insight on AI? Is it a good thing? And do you really feel it's a good idea to follow social media posts?
3: Well, that's a great question, Josh. AI is obviously the huge topic. I think it's a main component of why a lot of these stocks have gone parabolic the past, what, 3, 5, 7 years?
0: Mm-hmm.
3: But I think it brings us to an interesting time. Do I like it? Yes. Does my opinion matter? No. When we talk about AI, I think it brings us to an interesting conversation. If you look into AI right now, what companies are putting in to purchase AI, their output and risk or rate of return on their investments is negative. They're losing millions of dollars on some of these systems that they're building. So how long can these companies withstand these losses? I'm not sure, you know, exact numbers, but for me, just spitballing, I don't think it can last more than 2 years.
0: Mm-hmm.
3: So I think that brings us to the conversation of a potential AI bubble.
0: Right? Yeah.
3: We had the housing crash, the dot-com. This
0: Internet.
3: Is kind of, you know, I was a baby back then.
0: you were in diapers then, weren't you?
3: I was crawling on the ground. I wasn't thinking about trading and investing, but I think it's for people that don't know what they're doing, Josh, I think it should scare them. But people that do know what they're doing, who have the proper training and skills to navigate a potential up market or down market, see this as a huge opportunity.
0: Yeah. Well, I mean, you brought up an interesting point there, but you say people are scared. And that's the challenge I think that's out there is because when people are afraid of something, what do they do? Nothing. And then the same thing happens day after day, year after year, and they don't improve their life. And that's why, say you are interested in understanding about AI and AI stocks and investing, you have to learn about it. You have to make smart decisions. But as I mentioned, there's so much garbage out there with social media saying you should go buy this and that. Well, what is the real credibility behind that? It's just not there. So that kind of gets into the topic of how do you actually get started investing the right way? I mean, most people that are listening to the show right now are probably new. Even if they have done some investing and trading, probably don't really know a whole lot about it. Where does the beginner actually start investing and trading? They go straight to stocks or ETFs, or maybe explain the difference between a stock versus an ETF, because I think a lot of people have heard about that.
3: Mm-hmm. Well, you know, stocks versus ETFs. You know, stocks make up ETFs, right? You have the S&P 500, which is the component of 500. I think it's actually like 503 stocks
0: mm-hmm.
3: that are the largest companies that produce the ETF results.
0: But and the ETF is the SPY is what you're referring to, correct?
3: Yeah, and they got bonds and, you know, the financial sector, which is just stocks in the financial, you know, realm. But ETFs are a great product, I should say, to buy if you don't, you know, choose to go find individual stocks to invest in, you mm-hmm. know, because it tracks the best performing ones. So I think it's a great place to start for people, but you brought up a good point. Earlier you asked me if I use social media to make investing decisions,
0: mm-hmm.
3: right? And something I'm sure you talk a lot about on this show, our whole idea of following the market is following where banks and institutions are buying and selling. And we do that by looking at a price chart,
0: mm-hmm.
3: right? And you've done this longer than I've been alive. You taught me.
0: Don't age me here now. Well, come on now.
3: You still have hair, so you're not that old.
0: Well, not much. For those people that if they check me out, you know, I do look like Brad Pitt, and I have hair like Fabio. So let's not go that far now. I still have a little bit. Okay, come on. But continue on.
3: I'll give Josh credit where it's due. He can lift probably 300 pounds on the bench press. I'm still getting to there. But the idea of following banks and institutions using a price chart and following banks, you got to ask yourself this question. If we want to follow what banks are doing, do we think that they're looking at social media, reading Twitter, talking to some guy in the Starbucks shop about what stocks to buy?
0: Highly doubtful.
3: So why would we do that?
0: Exactly.
3: Right? I think that sets a lot of people up for failure. Mm-hmm. And learning the right way is the only way to navigate this market.
0: Yeah. And that's what really Trading Academy has specialized in, as I mentioned at the beginning of the show, on their 30th year, is strategies designed to follow those banks and institutions. We call it the smart money, the elephants in the room, the Goldman Sachs, the JP Morgans, the Buffetts of the world. And they have education and content and skill building materials to help guide you through those smart investing decisions. And it all does start with a free investing and trading workshop that we do live, local, and in person near you. So if you're listening to the old radio airwaves right now, we have locations probably near your backyard where you can come in and ask questions about the market. There's an overview on how it works, the strategies that are out there for the public. And to come into one of these investing and trading workshops, all you got to do is text right now. So if you're driving, you might want to pull over. Text the word trade to the number 210-210 right now for two seats to help you get started and see what the hoopla is all about with AI. Text the word trade to the number 210-210 and understand more about how the banks and institutions move the market. But most importantly, how you can have a strategy designed to follow them. Text the word trade to the number 210-210. So Luke, now we have we talked about AI stocks that, you know, they're out there. They have, you know, you have AMD, you have Nvidia that are just huge, and most people have heard of them. And then you have people that are trying to get started with this, and that's all they hear and see and talk about. Well, if you think about it, I mean, Nvidia is at $224 per share right now. I mean, that's not a cheap stock. And it takes a little bit of cash or capital that you have to have physically to be able to purchase that. A lot of people don't have that capital to be able to do that. So they're kind of stuck. Well, they say, well, I don't have enough money to trade and invest. What can people do to still participate in these markets, maybe different asset classes that don't got that $100,000, $200,000. Maybe they have $5,000, $10,000, $15,000 available to use. How do they get started if they're newer?
3: You know, starting with less capital is not a bad thing at all for anybody. You know, everyone has to start somewhere. And when we introduce leveraged assets for trading and investing, that's where you do it. You know, you have the futures market gives you 20-to-1 leverage, 4X, 50-to-1, and then options 10-to-1. Those markets are designed for using less of your capital to control a lot more. The thing you always say, right? Get more bang for your buck. Now, mm-hmm. You don't just go and start trading these products. You earn your right to be able to use leverage through having the proper training, knowledge, and skill set to do that. And you do not learn that on YouTube. You learn that in an in-person environment or from somebody who knows what they're talking about.
0: Yeah, it's a physical environment. And I think that's set a lot of people back in the old Corona days, you know, 2019, 2020, 2021, when there was so much stuff out there. And people were just sitting at home watching the old YouTube and, you know, the university of YouTube. And then they got psychologically, they got tricked because thinking that you can watch a video on how to do it, how to build a skill. I was guilty of that. I actually learned how to play guitar. And when I started, I said, I want to play guitar. I've been wanting to do it for many, many years. So people that are probably listening right now, they probably wanted to trade and invest for many, many years and thinking about it. And going back to my guitar example, how did I get started? I went and bought a guitar because that made me actually get started. So I bought that guitar. And I think I talked about this on the show in the past, but bought that guitar and my silly self went and watched YouTube videos. And I tell you what, you do not want to listen to me at that time when I was watching YouTube videos because I could not learn a thing off of watching YouTube. It's a skill that you have to build. So what do you think I did? It was interesting. I was driving down the road one day and on the side of the road, there was a sign, guitar lessons. I called that number And I called it, and I joined this guitar trainer. And I tell you what, I learned so much faster how to play the guitar by going somewhere and him showing me how to do it. He had a nice studio in his basement. There was usually about 6 or 8 of us on each session that we went to. But it was amazing because you had that hands-on approach. And that's the same concept with the market, Luke. I mean, having somebody to look over your shoulder and guide you through your process. You know, real quick, you know, I mentioned process in about a minute or so. Explain why it's so important to have an actual process with steps in it.
3: Mm-hmm. To go back on your guitar lessons, I've heard him play. You played me Luke Combs, or you showed me.
0: Yeah, video. I did.
3: Good. That I would assume that was after the in-person
0: training. That was after the in-person training.
3: Yeah, yes. You don't have concerts lined up, but it's, you know, a pleasure to listen to it.
0: You know, maybe one day.
3: No, that's a good point. So you talk about process. Everybody needs a process. You can't walk into something with no plan. When you have no plan, you plan to fail, right? I think the main component everyone should talk about with process, number one priority, should be risk management. You know, people go into this and they think, you know, the market, it's super lucrative. Sure, it can be, but it can also go against you extremely fast when you don't have a process. Well, can I tell you a story?
0: You got enough time here, I think.
3: So I have a buddy of mine, a close friend. He's, you know, pretty well off. He had put, I think, about 40 grand into stock options of a company called ASTS. You know, he believed in this company. And the stock went parabolic. His 40 grand turned into $2 million mm-hmm. on the stock. And this is what most people would do, their mindset, you know, it's going to go higher.
0: Yeah.
3: And so I'm in his ear. We're out to dinner. Numerous nights I've told him, hey, you know, you just turned 40 grand into 2 million. Why you think it's going to go higher? You know, he's, oh, this is my retirement plan. I'm a genius. So he didn't sell. ASTS fell, I think, 40, 50%. And on the way up, he continued to buy more. Mm. That $2 million is now at a loss on the trade overall.
0: Interesting.
3: But I think you can compare this to so many people. Take COVID, for example. People with no plan, no exit strategy, will buy crypto and buy stock, and they do so well. Mm-hmm. And everyone's in their ear saying, you know, teach me what you've done. I'll tell you this, Josh. I think it's really easy in an up market to benefit. Mm-hmm. The true soldiers in the market will know how to navigate when the market turns. And yep. That's going to be the biggest opportunity for anybody. And the only way to do that is in-person training.
0: Yep. And that's where, you know, you got to have a strategy. You have to have steps and all that stuff. And that happens to a lot of people out there. But, you know, that's why we've been having a lot of people come into these investing and trading workshops, is they want to be able to get started the right way and learn the steps and the rules of the game. So if you want to learn more about that, all you got to do is text the word trade to the number 210-210 for 2 seats for an investing and trading workshop, live, local, and in person. Text the word trade to the number 210-210. Luke, it's been a pleasure. I'm glad you came on the show here. We got to do this more often. We might try another segment here. Stay tuned, folks. Don't turn that dial. This is Josh with Investing and Trading Live. We will be right back. What if the next chapter of your life could be the one where everything changes? For so many, investing feels confusing, overwhelming, even impossible. But the truth is, wealth isn't just for the lucky or the elite. It's for anyone willing to learn the rules of the game. This week, you're invited to a free trading and investing workshop right here in your local area. 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
0: 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I am your host, Josh Lilliquist. On the last segment, we talked about those income strategies and trying to remove those what-ifs to confidence in your investing and trading. A lot of people live off what-ifs, but if you had a strategy, imagine this, you had a strategy that eliminated those what-ifs, you knew when you were going to get in, when to get out, proper risk management, so that way you can walk away from your computer and let it execute automatically for you when you're protected on both ends. And Trading Academy is the world leader in financial education, financial literacy, bringing these what-ifs and eliminating that and changing that to confidence, mm-hmm. Al, in your investing and trading. They have local academies near you in your community, and they host investing and trading workshops live, local, and in person. 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It'll bring you to the landing page. 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But, you know, I just want to kind of dive into this a little bit because a lot of people have what I would call a stock portfolio.
9: Right.
0: Now, you look at the stock market, the overall market, yes, we're still at all-time highs. Even though we had some volatility this week and some, you know, decent-sized drops, it's not phasing anybody. Let's be real. Now, let's look at a couple stocks here. Let's start with NVIDIA. From the highs, down about 14%. Apple, not quite as bad, but Apple is down about 9%. Tesla, from their highs, down about 23%. I don't even want to bring this one up, but Nike, down about 75% from their highs. Coinbase, also not looking too good, I mean, in my very biased opinion, depending on what direction you're looking to do. But this one, Coinbase, down about 64% from their highs. Meta, down about 27% from their highs. So those are just some high flyers, we'll call it. You know, since we're talking about some of the Magnificent Seven, let's find Netflix here. I didn't look at Netflix earlier, but let's see what we got with Netflix. Al, do you know what Netflix is down right now?
9: I do not.
0: Well, let's type it in here. And Netflix is not looking too good, is also down about 38% from their highs. And that's usually a more volatile stock.
9: Mm-hmm.
0: So those are some stocks that almost everybody knows. And the majority, they were all down. Now, what is propping this market up then? I mean, you got to really think about what is actually propping this market. And if a lot of people have stocks in their portfolio, they're not doing as well as they might think they are. So there are ways and different strategies to not be in just stocks, especially in a retirement account. You can do options on stocks.
9: Exactly.
0: Which there's strategies to collect premium. So it doesn't, you don't really care where price goes. You just have to have the right strike price, which we'll discuss, you know, what some of those opportunities are in these workshops. But when you're in just a one directional strategy in one asset, which would be stocks, and which that's probably the majority of the public, that's very risky, if you ask me. Because over time, we know those strategies don't really work that well over time because your returns keep getting lower and lower and lower. Now, let's discuss, you know, you have the options market to utilize stocks. You have other opportunities with currencies and the futures market. What are some of the other opportunities that people have? Because let's be real, these stocks are, a lot of the big names are down and people are probably down further than they think. But there are also potential buying opportunities when it's actually cheap. So what does an investor, or we'll call it an investor, do since we're talking about retirement accounts? What do they do to make smart decisions in their retirement accounts, but actually have the confidence doing that?
9: Well, you know, we're not saying you should not have a stock portfolio because
0: They have their place.
9: Well, they have their place, but you need to be able to find the right stocks, and you need to be able to find the right time to get into them, and you need to be able to know how to protect those. Like the, you mentioned Netflix. Well, when Netflix hit its high, there was a way that people could have protected that. They wouldn't have had to even sell the stock, but they could have had basically these the same thing as an insurance policy. If you have a large portfolio of a number of stocks, and you're not playing, like we said before, playing defense, if you don't have the knowledge to use the strategies to protect those assets, then when the market does correct or crash, then you're going to see your portfolio basically a good part of it disappear.
0: Well, just breaking that down a little further with Netflix, you know, there are probably a lot of listeners or people that have held Netflix from, we'll say, I don't know, 2022, and it went up 698%. Right. So let's call it 700%. Now it being down almost half of that, people have lost half of what they had. So like you're talking about, there are strategies to protect those gains.
9: Right.
0: You know, several strategies to do with options if you hold these bigger stocks that have had historical gains.
9: Right. It's all part of managing your portfolio, managing trades. Those are the things that we teach our students too. But here's the other thing, Josh, a lot of these stocks, the stocks that have really driven this market, are very high priced. So if people, most of the people in the country are living paycheck to paycheck, how do they afford to buy those stocks? That's another one of the reasons that you want to learn how to generate additional income. Once you learn that, once you have that, you've mastered that strategy, the income strategy, you can use the market sort of like an ATM machine. Not only can you use additional income while you're still working to maybe elevate your lifestyle, but maybe you take some of that and you start to invest in some of these stocks. And again, you have to know the way to identify the right ones, but it's more than just identifying the right stock or the right company. It's identifying the right time to get into it and then how to manage that position once you're in it. But I think it really points to the importance of income, because the wealth part of your portfolio, of your life, the retirement part, really is dependent on your ability to generate more income. You know, if your paycheck just pays for all the bills that you have every month, maybe a little bit of fun, hopefully, and there's none or very little left to put into a retirement account, by the time you retire, that retirement account's not going to look too good. Well, there are ways that you can do things differently to make sure that, you know, you have that additional income. So when you do retire, you realize, you know what, I either have enough money in my retirement account, or I now know how to generate income, so it doesn't make that much difference how much I have in my retirement account. Now, what if there was a strategy you could use that really combines three of the most important parts of what you need in a what we would consider to be an ideal retirement account? One that protects your assets, one that pays you, in other words, you have an ongoing source of income, and then one that multiplies what you have in that retirement account. That's a strategy that we have. We can talk to you about that in these classes that Josh has been talking about. But we have a lot of people come in who maybe had businesses and they sold a business or maybe sold some properties. They've got some money. They need to know what to do with it. They want to protect it because when we see this kind of volatility, a lot of people that started with a large amount of money end up with not a large amount of money because they didn't manage the risk. They didn't manage their portfolios properly. So that three-part process, it's protecting what you have, paying you an ongoing source of income, and then multiplying the returns that you get, you can get in that portfolio. That's what our strategy called strategic income will provide. Unfortunately, Josh, most people go to the kind of the old standby, the mutual funds. Yeah. You know, and they think that because they have somebody managing those accounts that they're going to do well. Here's the problem. 89.9% of all large cap mutual funds underperformed the S&P 500 in 2025. That's almost 90%. If you look out, you stretch it out to 15 years, because what most advisors say, if you just hold on to something for 15 years or longer, you'll do well. Over 15 years, that got worse. Over 90% of the large cap active equity funds lagged the index. Over 20 years, 94% of all domestic funds underperformed the S&P 500. So what people have been led to believe is the way to go is not providing the returns they get. What it is providing basically is locking you into keeping your money with a broker or one of the brokerage firms so they can continue to make money off of you.
0: Yeah, and that's the kind of the reality is you have to be doing the same strategies as the institutions and banks are doing. People are running right out of money, and it's because you're being told to do certain things. And imagine you have the opportunity or even the skill, which would be the next step,
9: right,
0: is have the skills to do that same thing, to do the things that you want to do for the choices that you want to make. And we talk about those retirement strategies, retirement opportunities in these investing and trading workshops, and that we have live, local, and in person near you. Text the word trade to the number 210-210 right now for two seats for that. In these classes, we'll talk about retirement accounts, retirement strategies, and the opportunities that you actually have that you may not know about. Text the word trade to the number 210-210 right now for two seats. Al, we're going to tie it all together coming up in the next segment here. Folks, stay tuned. Do not turn that dial. This is Josh and Al, Investing and Trading Live. We will be right back.
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0: 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I am your host each and every week, Josh Lilquist, talking about these financial markets and the opportunities every single day that these markets are bringing. Whether you're looking for income strategies, retirement strategies, getting started if you're new, or learning more strategies and having a process that has steps, odds, probabilities, and most importantly, a risk management strategy in there. Trading Academy is the world leader in financial education, financial literacy, bringing this home to people just like you to help you get started. And we have free trading and investing workshops, live, local, and in person near you to help bring you to that promised land. Whether you're looking for retirement strategies or income strategies, Trading Academy is that one-stop shop for you. We have physical locations. I'd like to invite you to this investing class. Text the word trade to the number 210-210 right now for a class near you. 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I teach these as well. We have a good time. Come check us out. Text the word trade to the number 210-210. Also, follow and subscribe to the podcast. We have a few outtakes on the show. We will not cut those out of the podcast. 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We haven't discussed that part of that yet, because I think a lot of people, and Al, you were ending that segment now that we just did, people are just thinking about it. They're thinking about doing this. They're thinking about doing that. Oh, I've been thinking about going to the gym for the last 10 years. I haven't got there. I've been thinking about going, you know, and learning how to trade the financial markets, but I haven't gotten to do that yet. Now is your time. So I want to help people just like you that are listening bridge that gap to have a plan for to build for where you are now to where you want to be. And it does take those steps, Al, as you talked about in the first segment. You talked about that in that second segment with the process. Now, with retirement accounts, you still have that step-by-step process. And I think that's what a lot of people really appreciate, is it helps build that confidence too. Because as we were talking about earlier, you're told not to do this. You're told not to do that. You're supposed to trust a stranger, and you're supposed to have enough in retirement. And the stats are out there. People just don't. How are you helping people build that confidence when they have those retirement accounts and they're either about to retire, or maybe they have retired and they want to continue to build an income stream off of that? Because I think one of the things I've been seeing recently is people are looking to leave a legacy.
9: Right.
0: And it takes sustaining those accounts and having them last longer. Where are you helping people build in a process to help people build these accounts, but most importantly, create an income strategy to have those accounts last longer?
9: Yeah, I think the important thing is for people to understand that there is a path that's right for them. It may be different than anybody else's, but there is something that will be appropriate for each individual person. You mentioned in that your last few paragraphs there that
0: it was interesting, huh?
9: It was very interesting. Did you remember?
0: Were you listening again?
9: Yeah. You mentioned now I've almost forgotten.
0: I tend to do that to you once in a while. Hey, so no, you haven't been thinking about it, have you?
9: I remembered.
0: Okay,
9: we better get this out.
0: Here we go, folks. You remembered what we're talking about today.
9: Yeah, you mentioned, looking at where you are now and where you want to be. And that's part of your plan. Look at where you are now financially. Not look at where you think you're going to be in the future, but where do you want to be in the future? Where do you need to be in the future? And then let us help structure a path or a plan or a process for you that gives you the opportunity to go from where you are to where you want to be. You also mentioned something about lasting longer. People that go into retirement now are living longer than they used to, and that makes it harder to make sure you have enough to make it through what could be 20, 30, 40 years. Because most of the plans that people have they're using that maybe have been put in place by a financial advisor were based on not living that long. Just looking at how much you have now, and here's an average annual return. This is what you're going to have, or how long your money's going to last. It doesn't take into consideration changes that you can't control. You can't control your health. You can't control things like maybe like a divorce or the death of a spouse. There are things that are going to happen in that 20, 30, 40 years that you need to be able to respond to. So maybe you start out here, you're retiring and you're at 65 and you have this portfolio and you think, well, this is going to get me through another 10, 20, 30 years. And then something significant happens. You may have to change the rate of return you get to be able to maintain your lifestyle. How do you do that? Well, what happens with most people is they start taking chances. They do things that they don't know about, and they make the wrong decisions. So learn how to use these assets that we started talking about before, the income assets. First of all, learn how to protect what you have. So when you go into retirement, whatever that number is that you have, it stays with you. It doesn't end up in somebody else's portfolio. But then also, how do you get better rates of return? Well, you're probably going to have to use something you haven't used before. It might be something in the options market or the futures market or the foreign exchange market. Those are not only assets you can use for shorter term trading for income, but also they have leverage. So it allows you to take a smaller account. If you go into retirement, you don't have enough money. You have a small amount of money. You can take a small part of it and put it into something that has leverage. It leverages like a mortgage on a house. You don't, if you buy a $400,000 house, you don't have to have $400,000 in cash. Maybe you take out a mortgage that's $30,000 or $40,000. That's leverage. The same thing is true in the financial market. So you can start with small amounts of money controlling an investment that's much larger than that. That's what's going to give you the opportunity to, you know, maybe kind of dig yourself out of a hole, or maybe make sure that if you have to increase your rates of return, you have the opportunity to do that. But know that you need to have the proper education to use whatever those assets are.
0: Yeah.
9: That's what we do. We provide that education.
0: Yep. And we do have that education that's specifically on how to use leverage, how to be efficient with your capital, how to be efficient with your time and schedule as well, because there are 24-hour markets out there, which means people that work during the day can trade and invest in the evening. So if you want to learn more about those opportunities, as you know, this is the theme of the show here today, as Al, is opportunity. Text the word trade to the number 210-210 right now for two seats for an investing and trading workshop, live, local, and in person near you. Text the word trade to the number 210-210 right now. Al, we talk a lot about these investing and trading workshops, and a lot of the feedback that I've been getting from people that are coming to these, we do a lot of these. We do hundreds of these workshops per month. And the feedback I've been getting is people have been looking for a real place to go. You know, there's so mm-hmm. much garbage online, and you know, I was going to say an inappropriate word there, but there's a lot of garbage online that's misleading people, and people are appreciating a live place to go, and especially a place that's been around for 29 years. On their 29th, be coming up to be 30 here coming up, and you can't say that very often for a lot of companies. What are some of the things that people can take out of these workshops that are coming in when they text the word trade to the number 210-210?
9: Well, we're going to talk about things that eventually are going to lead to that level of confidence that we want our students to have. But we'll talk about why price moves. Why does price go up? Why does price go down? And how you can take advantage of it. We'll talk about a strategy that you can use. You mentioned earlier, and I meant to comment on this, but you mentioned earlier that people think about things. You know, they, instead of making a decision, they think. What happens when you think? All of the negative things that you've gone through in your life come to the forefront, and you start thinking, well, you know, maybe I can't do this. Maybe this is too risky. So what if you could use a strategy that, as much as possible, takes the thinking out of it, takes the emotions out of it? So you follow a step-by-step process for everything you do. Every trade, every investment, every asset, you use the same six-step process. That, as much as possible, takes the thinking, the brain, and the gut out of the decision-making process. And no matter how smart you are, your brain, your emotions that you're born with as a human being are going to interfere with your ability to be successful. So you follow that six-step process, rules-based process, taking that your brain as much as possible out of it. Just check your brain over in the corner and take the emotions out of it.
0: Yeah, people have been thinking about it for a long time. And I think a lot of that, the challenge is like you talked about earlier, people just don't have a path. And having a path is important. You know, as you're talking about that, there's a poem by Robert Frost called The Road Not Taken. Mm-hmm. And it's a well-known poem that uses a metaphor, of two diverging forest paths to explore themes of choice, regret, and uncertainty. Well, the poem speaker is faced with a decision between the two roads, ultimately chooses the one that's less traveled, believing it to be, made a significant difference. However, the speaker is also acknowledges that the two paths were fairly equal, leading to feelings of regret and doubt. So if you think about that, you know, this poem is generally a general read of as being about choice and possibility, though it can also be read as a poem of regret and missed opportunity. Mm-hmm. So that's where we need to be a trailblazer and create your own path. And it takes a little bit of action. And I want to invite people to take that action, create their own path, be a trailblazer for their family, and come into these free trading and investing workshops to get started to build that path themselves. Text the word trade to the number 210-210 right now for two seats for a free trading and investing workshop to build your own path. Al, hit them up with the TA, tip of the week.
9: Well, you know, people that wait for the perfect time are almost all still waiting. Time is going to pass regardless. The important thing, the variable, is what you do with it. And remember, it's your choice. Your future is being built one decision at a time, whether you're aware of it or not. Financial success is almost never built in a minute. It's repetition of successful actions over time. If you accept that and you want to achieve financial success, time is an issue. And the longer you wait, the slimmer your chance to achieve it becomes.
0: Yep. Time is now. Don't live in regret. 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
14: With SRN News, I'm John Scott. A powerful nor'easter is pummeling the shoreline of the eastern U.S. for a second day. The storm caused flooding in low-lying areas and knocked out power to tens of thousands. One death has been linked to that storm. Millions of Americans receiving SNAP benefits will see a small increase starting October 1st, but bigger changes could be ahead.
15: The maximum monthly benefit for a family of three in most states will rise by $23, while states will also take on a larger share of SNAP administrative costs. Starting October 1st, states will be responsible for 75% of those costs, up from 50%. And next year, most states are scheduled to begin paying a share of SNAP benefits themselves, based in part on their error rates. Analysts warn the higher costs could put pressure on state budgets and potentially lead to fewer services or SNAP participants. I'm Rob Martier.
14: This is SRN News.
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0: temperatures as low as 60 degrees Fahrenheit. 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

0: straight ahead. Everything you need to know about the top headlines of the day and a perspective that will give you some eternity to it. 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It's Kevin McCullough, Monday through Friday, on That Kevin Show. And now, from the Connors and Sullivan Broadcast Studios, the man who is not what he wants to be, but is way grateful that he's not who he used to be, here's the Kevin!
1: All right, welcome aboard. It's Friday, and Kevin McCullough, always pleased to have you with us. Thank you so much for checking in every day and doing what you can to become a clear thinker, to become someone who actually desires very greatly to use that clarity to impact the world and to make a difference in the world around us. I'm really, really pleased in the way that, you know, we are able to help encourage people and get them thinking along the lines of truth. What is truth? Why does truth matter? And what difference does it make? We've got a big show for you. We're going to finish up our week with David Wilson on How Do We Live? And we've been talking about excellence and what that looks like and why it's important. That's just straight ahead. Also, Dr. Gene DeLoudon is going to be with us. And a little bit later on, Jeanette Reynolds is going to be with us, a journalist who has penned a book observing 9/11 plus 25 and kind of some of the stories that we need to be thinking about. I don't know what it is, but over the last several weeks, months, but particularly hours and days, I've been thinking about the last days. You know, the last days. I don't mean for that to sound apocalyptic, but you can't really use that term without it sounding somewhat like that. I say that carefully because I would never try to set a date, and I have no interest in assigning a figure from Revelation to a politician I disagree with or anything like that. I've heard people do that. I've heard people say that Donald Trump was the Antichrist. I've heard people say that Barack Obama was the Antichrist. I've heard

0: people say that Joe Biden was, I don't know, the beast or something like this. None of that is interesting to me at all. I have no interest in that. I've watched sincere people read the newspaper into ancient prophecy and then watched their confidence age very poorly. This means this and that means that. But let me put a caution in that statement there, because reading the headlines and scripture side by side in the same quiet morning like I was this morning stirs questions that I can't set aside. For example, Paul told Timothy that difficult times would come. People would love themselves, and they would love money. They would turn from what is good. They would hold to forms of godlessness, and they would also deny the power of godliness. A chapter later, Paul tells Timothy that people would drift from sound teaching toward voices that told them what they wanted to hear. Boy, does that sound like the day we live in. I can't even listen to the other side of the discussion. I only can hear my side. I recognize the temptations of our age in those words. I recognize those temptations in myself, which is less comfortable to admit. It would be easier to write only about what is wrong and broadcast only what is wrong and tell other people only what is wrong with everyone else. I don't think that would be honest, though. Still, what is unfolding around us, I think, deserves some attention. Let me just give you some examples. These are just kind of off the top of my head, what I was thinking about this morning. Israel is growing more isolated, including here in the U.S. Pew Research found this spring that 60% of American adults view Israel unfavorably now, and that's up 7 points from a year ago. It's possible to question a government's decisions while caring for its people. That distinction matters, but such a rapid shift makes me wonder where public sentiment goes next and what becomes possible if criticism hardens into something darker. And I think we're seeing that. I think the anti-Semitism that you're seeing in the culture is that something darker that is hardening. Moving to China, they're building a military on a timeline that's measured in decades. They're playing the slow game. Russia pursues its ambitions at a terrible human cost. They just chew up their own soldiers like hamburger meat. I'm not making any prophetic framework to find either of those developments sobering. The great powers of this world are planning and well beyond the next election. So they're thinking long term. Are we thinking long term? Closer.
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0: To prayer that seeks wisdom rather than asking God to bless the outcome we already prefer. It needs to draw us back to churches where truth is preached with courage and people are loved with patience. It should make us discerning without making us suspicious of our neighbors. It should deepen our concern for Israel and for every innocent life caught in war. It should make us harder to flatter, slower to anger, quicker to repent. Paul's counsel to Timothy was to preach the word, endure hardship, faithfully do the work that God had given him. That's good counsel for a broadcaster or a parent or a pastor or anyone wondering what kind of times these are that we live in. We may have years ahead of us that surprise us. We may be closer to the end than we can imagine. Either way, the calling remains the same. Know the Lord, speak the truth, love your neighbor, stay awake. The headlines can't tell us the hour, but they can remind us of whose we are and how we're meant to live until He does come. Some stuff that was on my mind today. I just need to share it. Kevin McCullough coming right back. It's That Kevin Show.
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13: 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And that was the forerunning of Jesus Christ.
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0: right, welcome to the Friday edition. Kevin McCullough, glad to have you with us. It is That Kevin Show, and we're going to have a great weekend. I hope you'll join us for TV on Saturday, 8 a.m. and 9 p.m., 8 a.m. on the Salem News Channel, 9 p.m. on Biz TV across the country. But just love having you with us all week long and even on the weekends. We try to have a little more fun on the weekends, but it's still an encouraging time. I hope you'll come and check it out. This is the part of the show every day where we, before we get to anything else in the news or anything else, we say, let's break everything down. Let's stop. And let's force ourselves to ask a question. How do we live? How do we live in a culture that may resent or be hostile to or just flat out oppose the God of the universe? They may be okay with the concept of some sort of God, but they really don't like the Bible. And they look at people that follow that God and his Bible, and they say there's something wrong with us. How do we live with that being the hand that we've been dealt? Well, I argue it doesn't change very much. We're supposed to be winsome and loving and kind and on mission, telling the good news of the gospel. So how do we go about doing that in an effective way? That's what we look at here. And this week we've been talking about doing it with excellence. And David Wilson, who's the lead pastor at King's Church of Christ in Brooklyn, two locations, one in Brownsville and one in East Flatbush, has joined us every day this week. And David, it's a commitment to be here every day for 5 days in a row. So thank you for doing that. We've talked about excellence. We've looked at it through the eyes of the Apostle Paul in Colossians. We've looked at it through the prophet of Daniel, and really what he went through in 80 years of basically indentured servitude to various kings and rulers, and yet being faithful the entire time, being excellent the entire time, is really an example for us. So how do we construct these standards of excellence in our lives in 2026, in a busy September? How do we construct those in our lives today?
1: Thank you. Before I begin, thank you again for including me in this discussion.
0: Always love it.
1: And we've looked at, of course, started with what Paul says, that whatever you do, word of deed, do all in the name of the Lord. That's a challenge. And now we looked at Daniel as an example, and we mentioned Joseph as an example, yeah, as well. Jacob might be another another story, but Joseph certainly mirrors Daniel in having excellence, the good heart, the right spirit, even in a pagan workplace. But what that means to us, back to Colossians 3, and Paul in Colossians 3 is challenging them to let go of their old way, their old mentality, to put on a new mind. So that putting on means that it's a part of my diligence. It's a part of our choice, behavior, decision to put down what is less and worthless, and put on the new man, the new mind. And at the end of that new mind is when he says, whatever you do, in case there's something I did not cover, Paul, I think Paul is saying, if there's an area perhaps that you didn't see in my mentioning of love and forgiveness and so forth, he says, whatever you do in word or deed. I think that that's a challenge for us, to not only have a standard, but to also raise that standard. And I'm looking at standard as the ground floor of which we will not perform beneath. We will set a standard for our everything. That includes work, that includes family, that includes more than the time it takes to worship on Sunday, or Bible class and midweek, whatever it is, personal faith in our hearts turning toward God, devotion. We ought not say, oh, I've got it right. We ought to raise the standard on that. We ought to say, yeah, this is great for last year, but this year I want to do more. I want to grow closer. And then it's not only our personal faith, but our public faith. And I believe wholeheartedly that our work and our mission, our witness, what we say, it's not just being a good person, but Christians have to speak about Jesus, have to speak about the Lord. We don't want our good works to be misinterpreted by just good as good training, or even part of being another faith, another religion. We certainly want to say that it's all about Jesus. And then our performance, and that goes back to the workplace, that goes back to how we drive, the way we drive ought to be impacted by our faith in God through Jesus Christ. Hmm. And our manner with people, our gentleness, our kindness. I know plenty of Christians that are great in worship, and then they're terrible when you get outside behind that wheel. I think that Christianity needs to raise the standard on everything.
0: That is so well said, and it's also easier said than done.
1: Absolutely.
0: What are some of the
1: manner with people, our gentleness, our kindness? I know plenty of Christians that are great in worship, and then they're terrible when you get outside behind that wheel. I think that Christianity needs to raise the standard on everything.
0: That is so well said, and it's also easier said than done.
1: Absolutely.
0: What are some of the... I know that if I have prompts, if I have reminders, if I have something that, you know, jogs my attention and says, hey, pay attention to this, even if it's something down to, you know, I've got an accountability buddy that's going to be saying, hey, how are you proceeding in that effort? And I don't think accountability partnerships always need to be about moral matters. I think it's great to have accountability buddies that keep you in check on your attitude, that call you out if you, have personality defects that rear their heads from time to time. And like, I just think that I know that I've grown personally when I've had people come alongside and say, hey, I care about you in this area, let me help you. What are some ways, what are some checks and balances that we can put into our life to maintain that strive for excellence? Because if you live in isolation and you stay in your own bubble and live in a cave, you can easily just let all that go.
1: Mm-hmm. Yeah, I think that I don't think that there's a one solution answer. I don't think that that's what you're saying. I think that no matter what we're doing, number one, our humanity always gets in the way. I don't know of anybody in scripture or in life who has conquered the human ability of forgetting, of being distracted, so forth and so on. But we, through our faith, accountability partners or worship service or personal devotion or reading, there are so many things that we need to be doing to remind us, to bring us back on the path or to encourage us on the path. And what's interesting, when we talk about excellence, what comes to mind is someone who says, well, nobody's perfect. Well, nobody's perfect works is true as a fact, but it's not a good model to live by. It's not a good target. I think that excellence does not mean perfect, but it means that you're aimed at it, you know, and when you miss the mark, be able to say, all right, I didn't do well with that. That's below my standard that's been set, and come back to it. Now, some people will never consider those things, but maybe a discussion like this will wake them up. Or again, study of the Word of God, or fellowship, or being involved with people will bring us out of that isolation cloud in order for us to, again, raise our standard and do better. That's what it's all about, is doing better.
0: I appreciate that so much, Pastor Wilson, and thank you for a great week. And I want to give you an opportunity to invite people to join you this Sunday if they're in Brooklyn, if they're in the tri-state area and they want to travel over to Brooklyn and join you. Where can they participate? And also, what will you be teaching on this Sunday?
1: Yeah, it's interesting. We're going to finish up a series on decisions. It's called Decisions, where we really just look through the scripture to see how to make a better decision. And again, at 1371 Rogers, we'll be at 9:30. And then at 631 in Brownsville, 631 Rockaway Avenue in Brownsville, we'll be at 12 o'clock. And we'd love to see you at either place. Or maybe both. God bless. And so thanks again for allowing us this time to be with you.
0: David, it's my joy. Thank you for challenging us and helping us think more clearly on what it means to be a Christian who lives for excellence. God bless you until we get together next time.
1: All right.
0: God bless. Kevin McCullough coming back. It's Friday. Stay here.

0: With SRN News, I'm John Scott. A shooting near Towson University in Maryland, prompting a campus-wide shelter-in-place order Sunday evening. The alert was lifted nearly 3 hours after police responded to that shooting. Baltimore County Police say the shooting and the 18-year-old victim not connected to Towson University. Officials say 3 people killed, 4 more injured. That's when an argument turned into gunfire at an after-hours strip club in Detroit. All victims thought to be in their 20s and 30s. British police have arrested 5 men near RAF Fairford, an airbase used by the U.S. during its war with Iran on suspicion of preparing an act of terrorism. The Metropolitan Police, leading the investigation, said the men were initially detained under the Explosive Act after a report of 3 suspicious vehicles near the base. This is SRN News.
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0: welcome back. It's That Kevin Show, thatkevinshow.com. So grateful to have you with us. And for the next 7 minutes or so, every one of you that give a Bible at 1-800-937-9673, another Bible's going to be given. And since we are only 2,400 Bibles away from getting every name off the list, we are asking you to help us wind that number down as small as possible. Another 300 Bibles yesterday, another 700 the day before. Thank you to those of you. 1,000 Bibles in 2 days. We're so grateful. Could we do 2,400 Bibles in one day or today? Could we just take care of that? If there was somebody, Michael Woolworth, I always am quick to need to be reminded to mention this, but there are some of you that operate a small business or that have resources that kind of go beyond what some people around you have. And if you're looking for an investment into the kingdom, I don't know of a better way that you could literally do that than giving money to Bible League, because for every Bible that goes out, 12 more believers find Jesus. And if they all get Bibles, then there's going to be 12 more of those that you see how that math adds up really quickly. If you want to see spiritual development on planet Earth, if you want to see genuine discipleship begin to take root, give a gift to Bible League, because that's where it starts. The Bible changes lives. It invests in people. They tell other people about the Word of God. They accept Jesus. Lives continue to be changed. It's generational after generation. So please, please, please give that Bible now. It's being matched Bible for Bible, 1-800-937-9673. But Michael, we do have some people to thank, and then you want to take us to another theater where Bible League is active.
1: Yeah, we added 140 Bibles to the tally because of people like Stephanie of Gainesville, Georgia, said, I'm in at 10 Bibles. Deborah of Columbus, Ohio, said, Michael, Kevin, a $150 gift for 30 Bibles. And then Tony in Brooklyn said, I want to be a part of this, a $500 gift. Again, to fill the waiting hands of 100 believers that we know by name at Bible League. And Kevin, that's, again, been the joy in all of this. The weeks that we've been tackling this ambitious goal, right? It's been gifts of all sizes from the far reaches of your listening area. So again, I know it's tempting to say, okay, what does my $5 gift in this great big crazy world really accomplish? And yet, most of the stories that we've shared, that of Lally, the village witch doctor, Katsu, leading his interrogator to Christ, it came down to one Bible, somebody able to share what's in that Bible. And as I love to say, a gracious God willing to bring people from the grips of spiritual darkness. So again, this is year 88 for Bibling, to think that, that Kevin Show, these wonderful stations, been with us for about 25 to 30 years. And again, we're praying that we can get it done. We're officially done. This Sunday, we'll close the books, Monday morning, tally up whatever God has done through That Kevin Show, and get these Bibles on their way. But be a part of this 800 Yes Word or thatkevinshow.com. Yeah, Kevin, I want to take you to Tanzania, Africa. Again, this is the part of the world where Christianity is growing in the greatest numbers in the world. I was chatting with my colleague, a man by the name of Jared. We were talking about, the assurances that we have that God will accomplish his purpose in this world. We were walking in from the parking lot, Kevin, in the greater Chicago area. You've been to our headquarters. You know mm-hmm. what I'm talking about, right? Mm-hmm. And etched in the front of our building is what? It's Isaiah 55. It says, my word will go forth. It will not return void. It will accomplish my purposes. And we have that assurance today. Listen, where it's necessary, Bible League gets the highest marks from Charity Navigator, the Evangelical Council for Financial Accountability. You deserve to know that, right? But also be reminded about the precious promises of God, including that of Isaiah 55. But Jared had just returned from a trip to Tanzania. Kevin, he had given out Bibles to about 200 new believers. One of those was an 80-year-old woman, had walked with the Lord for about 20 years, had lived so remotely. Kevin, she didn't have a cell phone. She had, it had been rare that she'd even looked at the face of a clock. That's remote, isn't it? But Jared had this to say about her finally receiving that Bible, and what a tremendous blessing that was, not only to her, but to her entire community.
2: Isaiah 55 does really stand out because it shows that we can really trust that when we are sharing the word of God, this is going to be an incredible investment. Mm. We know that it's not going to return void. I think of the testimony recently of Farasia in Tanzania, and the area where she was at, she had never seen a printed Bible study or even a Bible, you know, in several different churches in there until she was in retirement age and received her very first Bible as a result of the generosity of Bible League donors. What an incredible gift to her, to that village.
1: Again, what a gift. And how did we make that possible? Well, it's through listeners like those to That Kevin Show. Kevin, you and I are excited about church growth, right? We're excited we hear about a church planted, you know, a former village witch doctor coming to Christ. But I assure you, there are forces at work in this world that push back on all of this. Again, it's not enough to get angry about that or to feel indifferent about what's happening half a world away. Do what people like Patrick, Gloria Vaughn, and so many others have done. They've said, what? Let's do something about it. If the princely sum of $5 solves this for Christians like Farasa, they're deep in the heart of Tanzania, Africa. Let's do it today.
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0: 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If you're a Christian, you know the story of the crucifixion, but have you ever really considered what Jesus physically endured? The Suffering of the Lamb examines the historical and archaeological evidence surrounding Christ's passion, drawing from ancient sources and archaeological discoveries. Detailed illustrations help you visualize what actually happened, while the book also explores the deeper question of why Christ suffered in this particular way. Deepen your understanding of Christ's sacrifice. 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

0: Kevin Show, thatkevinshow.com. Glad you're with us. It's a Friday, and I'm in pretty good spirits because it's Friday, but I am also not in great spirits because this Friday in this area is not going to be nice at all. So wherever you are, Anchorage, which we added a couple of weeks ago, to Miami, San Diego, to Kennebunkport, wherever you may be in the United States, thank you for listening to That Kevin Show. Glad to have you with us. Christine Nicholas is back with me. Christine and I get together every Friday, and we chat a little bit in the evenings on the local station, AM 970, The Answer, here in New York, about all things tourism and kind of fun to do. We call it the Fun Friday. It's for locals, we sometimes unearth new jewels for them to do that they don't know anything about. Mm-hmm. And Christine, for people that come to New York, which, look, let me just be very clear. New York to me was a very foreign concept when I was a boy. It was somewhere out there. I grew up in the Dallas-Fort Worth area, hardcore Cowboys fan. New York was where the Giants were at. Those were mean, ugly people. Like, I didn't have a concept. As I grew older, got into school, went to college in, you know, the North or the Midwest in the city of Chicago and other places, New York continued to have, like, this attraction, this, like, mystique, this mystery, this stuff that I wanted. And so when I finally was able to come for the very first time, which was an unusual circumstance in and of itself, it was magical. And then 9/11 happened, and the next several times that I came was in the post 9/11 environment, and eventually had the chance to move here to do the work that I do now. And I feel like I was supposed to be here at some point in my life, my whole life. But that's the story of New York. So when people are thinking about coming to New York and they're listening to my show, I want them to jump on it. Like, come on, come and visit and see what an interesting and fun place this is. And this week, or in the next couple of weeks, there's going to be one more thing that if they're coming, I want them to add it to their itinerary. Welcome back. Tell us what that is.
1: Great. Thanks, Kevin, for having me. It's always a pleasure to be with you on Fridays. On our show tonight, we will be welcoming Clayton Ferguson, who is producing a new show to New York called Luminescence. And it's going to be at St. Patrick's Cathedral, which is right in the heart of Midtown Manhattan, 51st Street and Fifth Avenue. I mean, it is the central, you know, great shopping. Rockefeller Center is right there. You've got Saks Fifth Avenue. I mean, it is Fifth Avenue. It is the wealth. It is the prestige, everything that you think of, you know, in New York. And you said that, you know, it was a magical place from when you were a young person. So many people, young people, were turned on to New York by Home Alone, if you will, or some of the movies, Breakfast at Tiffany's, depending on which, you know, which generation you are.
0: Right.
1: But that's where this all is taking place, right, at St. Patrick's Cathedral. And they're going to be having this beautiful sound and light music. You know, it's a ticketed event. It's going to start in October. The cathedral has never done anything quite like this. It's a little bit different. So we're all New Yorkers are looking at this like, how is this going to work? You know, it's we're very excited about it. And I believe it's going to be about a 2-month window. They'll have
0: initial
1: it's
0: run,
1: only
0: yeah.
1: at night. Yeah, I think it's 7:45 and 9 p.m. So there'll be two shows a day or a night. So it'll be interesting to see how this works. And, you know, we're blessed in Manhattan. We have we have two great cathedrals. We also have St. John the Divine, which is on the opposite side of Central Park.
0: And they're both over 100 years old each.
1: Yes, yes. And St. John the Divine is still a work in progress. It is the largest cathedral, Gothic cathedral, in America, and it's still being built. They're still adding to it. It really is a fantastic, beautiful cathedral. They have also a fascinating exhibit, which is like this huge illuminated earth, 25 feet. It's on the center nave. It's ongoing now and will be if you're in town in October. You should check that out. But we have some great churches. We have Riverside Memorial. We have the Abyssinian up in Harlem, Riverside's up in Harlem. We have Trinity downtown Wall Street, where George Washington prayed before he took his oath of office. So if you're looking for that connection, New York is the place. You know, I don't think many people look at New York as the spiritual center, perhaps. we may be, but Wall Street, but even down in Wall Street, that's where Trinity Church is located.
0: Yeah.
1: Yeah.
0: Well, the interesting thing about what St. Patrick's is doing, and I'm not Catholic personally, but I've attended a few services. Most recently, the funeral of Bernie Kerik was the last time I was there.
1: Yeah.
0: And it is a beautiful interior. We usually pass through there for some of our Christmas going to the city things with the kids. But it is really, truly beautiful. If you've toured some of the great cathedrals of Europe, I mean, St. Patrick's holds nothing back from being right up there with the most beautiful cathedrals on the planet. And St. John's the Divine is the same. But I will say that this particular production that they're doing involves a live orchestra, a live choir. Jonathan Rumi, who played Jesus in The Chosen, is the narrator. And it is done in 360-degree immersion of light and projection that turns basically the entire ceiling of the St. Patrick's into this experience, this screen, this interactive thing that you're going to experience. And I don't know, if you are about aesthetical beauty and thinking that maybe that's a virtue that our society could use more of, this really might be something you want to check out if you're coming in October, November to New York City. I'm very excited about it, and I'm hopeful that it will be something that is long-lasting and beautiful for your memory as well. But it's just, you know, Christine, we talk about it on this show, talking to the rest of the country, kind of like it's something special. New York's kind of like this. We have like really cool things happening all the time. I'm not surprised, but I'm really looking forward to seeing it myself.
1: Right. We also have another cathedral up in the Bronx. It's called the Cathedral of Baseball. And it's where the Yankees play. And so for the Yankee fans all over the country, and we got a lot of them because a lot of folks have left New York, please pray for them. We're fighting really hard for being the home team, in the wild card.
0: All my listeners in Massachusetts just shut off all their radio.
1: They're just right like, now. Oh, my gosh. No, come on. We'll probably be facing the Red Sox, and that's always a lot of fun.
0: Yeah. Well, it'll be interesting. Christine, always good to see you. Hey, listen, there's a storm coming through. Stay dry. Hopefully we'll talk to you next week. All right. Kevin McCullough, come right back.
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0: Welcome back. Kevin McCullough, very grateful to have you with us. You know, we could not do this show every day without tremendous partners. And I am seeing, I'm going to have the guys from Dominion.chat back. You know, we're allowing those of you that would like to try Dominion.chat for free for a year to do so. 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But you can actually try Dominion.chat free for a year, 1 year, full year, that they will foot the cost for you to do it. I think it's the first 100 that sign up. And when you go, all you have to do is say, I'll use it, and then I'll give you some feedback about what it was like to use it. But you know what people are saying right now? It's better than ChatGPT. It's better than Claude when it comes to everything that you turn to AI for, which has basically become a combination of Google and whatever. Like, people are using it to get accurate information about stuff faster than ever before. And there's this huge, I don't know if you saw the hit piece that Laura O'Donnell did, or Nora O'Donnell did on CBS News last night, but that thing on data centers was one of the most biased, inaccurate things I've ever seen in my life. And she didn't have actual, you know, quantitative or qualitative comments from people that are actually involved in the data center expansion. It was such a hit piece, and it was so dishonest. AI is not going anywhere. If you look at every app on your phone, every single one of them either have an AI option that invites you to use it, or they are now incorporating AI into your help, requests, search commands, whatever it is that you ask that app to do. They're using AI in such a way that it helps you do it faster and more accurately. And every app on your phone does it. It's not just one or two. Every search engine now uses AI. Everywhere you turn, AI is being used. Now, that doesn't mean that I'm in favor of generative stuff, and the generative AI debate is a different debate altogether. But will AI be here, and will it make a difference in the way we live? It already is. There is no will involved. It is already happening. And it's so funny because they interviewed one guy that did, we're not letting AI come into our town, kind of soundbite from a guy. And you see him in one of the B-roll shots checking his phone. I'm like, dude, that device is all AI. Everything that's on that device is being powered by intelligence. It's adding to its knowledge base all the time. That's what AI is. It is adding intelligence to what it can do and help and everything else for you on a constant basis. But I'm not here to defend that. I'm just saying, Dominion.chat, the problem with all the other chat models is that none of them are trained on Jesus. None of them are trained on absolute truth. None of them are trained on eternal truth. And Dominion.chat is, and we will give you a year's worth of use of it just for you to compare it. If you use ChatGPT, go get the free year's worth of Dominion and see for yourself the difference it may. Ask it hard questions. Ask it the most difficult questions you can come up with, a spiritual question, and see what it says. I think you'll be pleasantly surprised. anyway, grateful for them. We're going to have those guys back soon because AI is such a in-demand story. I also want to say thank you to Tony Bode and the guys at Mock Funding, our newest partner on Money Monday, and all the ways that they are making business solutions happen for people. They are such high integrity and they are such good people. 888-462-9442. 888-462-9442. If you would like to talk confidentially with people that really understand how to help your business grow, talk to Tony and the team. That's what they specialize in. 888-462-9442. 888-462-9442. 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Calvin McCullough, we'll see you next time.
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11: SRN News. I'm John Scott. An update on Hurricane Nolo.
12: Hurricane Nolo just skirted the Hawaiian Islands as it gained intensity this weekend, but there is still flooding in some areas. Near the community of Na'alehu on the Big Island Southern Point, members of the National Guard guided residents through flooded streets as they left their homes in a heavy downpour. More than 120 Guard members were activated on the island, and residents are still recovering from Hurricane Lala, which swept about 100 homes off their foundations in August. I'm Donna Warner.
11: Meanwhile, residents of Baja California bracing for the expected arrival Monday of Category 3 Polo, which had top sustained winds of 125 miles per hour Sunday evening. Heavy rainfall from Polo would begin impacting the peninsula overnight and could produce life-threatening flooding and mudslides. This is SRN News.
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0: 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It's Kevin McCullough, Monday through Friday, on That Kevin Show. And now, from the Connors and Sullivan Broadcast Studios, the man who is not what he wants to be, but is way grateful that he's not who he used to be, here,
1: it's hour number two, and you know that usually at the top of the hour, I don't have guests. Usually I do a monologue, but my monologue from the first hour on whether or not we're paying attention is so important. I want you to go back and listen to it, download it, send it to all your friends. It's the most important monologue I've done. Plus, I've got a lot of extra stuff to do today in terms of getting important things on the show. So I'm welcoming Bethany Mandel here to the top of the hour. She's usually with us in Seg 4. But Bethany, we've got so much to talk about, and you're so articulate and so funny and humorous and intelligent. I feel like I've got to give you more time today. So thank you for doing this.
2: Oh, gosh, that's a lot of fun.
1: Yeah, right. No, there's no worries there. No heavy lifting for you. So Bibi Netanyahu came to the U.S. and gave his speech. And I think everybody watching this on the ground was kind of like Michael Jackson with the popcorn. What's going to happen? What's going to happen? I know that there were people. I was on Twitter for much of the last day watching what people were saying. And I got to say, Bethany, it seems like the opposition to Israel and to Netanyahu is almost irrational. I was reading some statistics, and if the genocide is the worst that the Hamas cooked books seem to try to put up there, you're still talking about less than 3% of the total population of Gaza in terms of what they claim. And when you look at massive genocides that have happened throughout history, there's no comparison. Whether it's Stalin or, you know, the Khmer Rouge, you know, some of the worst cases. But yet they are treating Netanyahu, who is basically, I believe, in defense of his kingdom and of his nation and of his people. But I believe that he was acting in the defense of that and prevention of future style attacks, saying that this is all blown out of proportion. Now, they combine that with the actions taken in Iran, and you've got this really kind of heavy anti-war, it's same stuff they always throw out there. Lock up Trump and Netanyahu, they're war criminals, they're killing innocent people, all the rest. We've lost our minds. I'm reading in Pew Research, 60% of Americans

0: Americans say they have a negative opinion of Israel as of today. That's up 7% from last year. But it hadn't been in the majority viewpoint prior to that for quite some time. What's happened?
1: I mean, I think we can thank TikTok and by extension the Chinese Communist Party for a lot of it, because people have been fed a steady diet of lies and propaganda for a while. I would also place the blame on the mainstream media. There was an incredible expose into the outsized attention that Israel gets in the New York Times, for example, and how often it gets things wrong and how small the print is when they correct the errors.
0: When they admit it, yeah.
1: Yep. A lot of it just stems from pure Jew hate. If you look at other things that are going on in the world, 3% of Gaza's population died in this war, but the vast majority of that 3% was men of soldier
0: fighting age. So,
1: yes, they were Hamas, basically. So Israel has committed the worst genocide I've ever seen, in that they've performed poorly. They could have done genocide a lot better than they did. Omer Shem Tov, who was an Israeli hostage who was taken from a music festival and held underground for a year and a half, wrote a fantastic piece in the Wall Street Journal this week, where he talked about the fact that the mother of his captor was sent a note saying, you should evacuate this area because Israel is about to destroy the building. And he said, like, Hamas is holding me underground and they're saving my captor's mother. Like, what sick inversion is this that I'm experiencing? But if you frame what happened in the last 3 years in Gaza with what the Chinese are doing with the Uyghurs, what North Korea is doing more generally, it's not even in the same hemisphere. And it's a real sick inversion, because we're ignoring real serious, horrible, tragic human rights abuses for the sake of just like scoring points against the Jewish state.
0: This is you've just capsized this whole argument, because here's the thing that bothers me. 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
1: Everyone is better off with the Iranian regime decapitated and weakened in the way that the Trump administration has done. And I think a lot of that stems from miseducation in the education system, that people don't know the history of, you know, 1979 and the hostage crisis and all the things that happened after.
0: I feel like that when Netanyahu said, you know, that the people that were leaving his speech were in fact cowards, he was telling the truth. But at this point in time, I'm not convinced that the electorate at large is awake enough to care about some of these nuances anymore.
1: Yeah, I think that's true. I'm very nervous about Michigan. I think that this is a pivotal moment in American history. It seems certain that we're going to elect someone who is a pure terrorist sympathizer in Adam Hamawi from the New Jersey Senate, in a New Jersey Senate seat, or just New Jersey
0: congressional seat.
1: And if we also have that in the Senate, that to me signals something very dark about the future of this country. And I pray that the people of Michigan understand the decision in front of them and the cross and the fork in the road that we see in front of us.
0: Yeah, well said. All right, Bethany Mandel, always appreciate your insights. Thank you for being here.
1: Thank you.
0: You got it. Kevin McCullough coming right back. 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

0: to Times Square. It's that Kevin Show, thatkevinshow.com, 400 radio stations, two TV networks, and you, wherever you're at. So thank you for being with us. We're grateful. And go to that website, because everything we do is there. It's never behind a paywall. Always want you to have access to the columns, the TV videos, the podcasts, all of it. It's super simple, super easy. We spent a good deal talking about 9/11 this year, and I think that I'm going to continue to reflect on 9/11 plus 25, because as I wrote about in my column this morning at Town Hall, I am concerned about the picture that is being formed for our future, geopolitically, but individually, for the American citizen and for the globe at large, like everything in between. I sense that there is something almost epic and biblical in terms of what is growing out of the modern days that we are in, and I'm actually concerned about it. I've got some pretty deep concerns. Different people have used their concerns for different goods, and my next guest has written the book "Where Were You on 9/11: Stories That Inspire and Endure." Jeanette Reynolds is her name, and she's here to speak to those 25 years. Jeanette, thank you for being with us. We appreciate it.
1: Kevin, I appreciate you making time for me on your show. I know you're really busy. You've got a lot of people that want to be on your show.
0: I always want to help people get to resources and folks that have the ability to help clarify their thinking on things, and I feel like that's what you've attempted to do here. What was the premise behind why you wanted to visit these stories at this particular time?
1: That's the best question, and not many people ask it. 9/11 was the defining moment, and these moments aren't meant to be, I mean, era-defining, essentially, to be honest, because 9/11 happened in 2001, which was the beginning of the third millennium, right? And people kind of brushed that off like, yeah, no big deal. It's like, no, this started a whole new era. And these moments aren't meant to be forgotten. And without exception, you know, the instability of life impacts all people, regardless of your wealth, your education, your background, you know, any of that. It impacts all of us. And there's lessons to be learned from these moments.
0: Well, it's funny that you're saying this at the exact moment in time where just, you know, a few weeks ago, leading up to 9/11/25, I was burdened as I am today. And I was thinking about the fact that we have a generation that have grown up in the aftermath of 9/11, but didn't experience it. They've known the world that it changed and shaped, but did not understand the kind of birthing process that crisis put us through. The fact that it's America 250 and 9/11 plus 25 in the same season, in the same summer, to me is something that we should have noted with greater importance and have had much more cultural discussion about. And aside from having a great celebration around July 4th, there wasn't really much of any. And I think part of it is you have the city that was attacked on 9/11 being run by man who is now sympathetic to the viewpoints of the attackers, not the ones of those who were attacked. Michigan's about to elect someone to their United States Senate seat. I pray to God that it doesn't work, but it looks like they're on the road to send someone to Congress who would have opposed going and holding those accountable following the events of 9/11. When you say 9/11 is culture shaping, it really, really is.
1: It is. It defined, you know, it defined the era that we're still in. So we're 25 years in, right? We have 74 more years to go in this millennium. And it's like, okay, what are you going to do with the rest of your life? And to your point, I'll be honest, I don't get along with most people in my so-called demographic, my age group, because I feel like they're asleep. And it's not to say that they haven't experienced a lot of history, a lot more history than, you know, alphas and Gen Z. But I honestly feel like I get along better with the ones that they are asking questions, alphas and Gen Zs. They're like, why is this important? Why did we go through this? Right. What really happened? Because it's been scrubbed, apparently, from like education. I wasn't aware of that. I don't have children in school. You could probably speak more to this than I could, but like, they don't know anything about 9/11 and they were taught something else. And I'm like, no, I was there. I can tell you what happened.
0: Yeah.
1: You know, I don't know the whole background. We don't know what went on really. Right. All I can attest to is what I felt and saw when I was standing at the lip of Ground Zero 5 weeks after the attacks in the World Trade Center. And it changes your life. It's not just like, oh, well, let's move on to the next Instagram post. It's not that. This is like...
0: What kind of stories did you include in this text?
1: This time, by the way, I've done this before. I did this in 2002, and Donald Trump wrote the foreword for my book back then. I did another 10-year anniversary book in 2011. This time, I chose 8 people. Now, I did 27 interviews, Kevin, but I whittled it down to 8 of the most, I think, defining, most important interviews. They're all important, but these stories in particular were people that made it out above the impact zone in the South Tower. I have 2 of those people, and then I have 1 gentleman that was blind who made it out of the North Tower, and then I have several others that are equally very important voices for, you know, what happened in that era, including Pastor Carter Conlon from Times Square Church, who they were boots on the ground, you know, minutes after the World Trade Center was hit.
0: So the stories tell what?
1: The stories tell, this is the big moment. The stories tell, these are regular people that went to work like a regular day, like we all did. And this is, you know, my big story here is, you know, we don't know what we are promised tomorrow. We don't know what's going to happen. We can stare at our phones all day long, but it doesn't make, that's not our world. Our world is what's happening right here, right now. Mm-hmm. These people got up, went to work like any other day. And, you know, we live predominantly in a secular world. And so they went into their work day as per normal and their life changed. And they had profound experiences as they were escaping those towers. And by profound, I mean, literally all of them across the board had a spiritual experience. They had what they would describe, not myself, what they would describe as a supernatural experience. They had angels guiding them. They had something guiding them out of those buildings. Otherwise, they would have never made it out. I mean, no one survived. No one's, you know, I think there, you know, if you go on the internet and do a search, it says that 18 people survived above the impact zone in the South Tower as an example. But in actuality, there were only 4 people that survived above the impact zone. And I talked to 2 of them, and they told me the chances that they found the exact staircase that they could get down to get out of that building is like the odds are like winning lottery. I mean, it's almost impossible because all the other staircases were blown up. So if you started down those staircases and got maybe, I don't know, 4, 5, 10 floors down, and it would have been blocked maybe with fire, you would have to go back up and start all over again and find another staircase. They were able to find the singular staircase to get out of those buildings.
0: Wow.
1: So there's stories like that, you know, you can't make this up. It's miraculous, honestly.
0: Well, I'm hopeful that it will cause greater reflection. I think part of the thing that I wrestle with is that we really live in a day in which we don't ask the big questions, maybe for the first time in history, but we are definitely in a generation that doesn't ask, who am I? Why am I here? What was I made for? All of the classic philosophical questions they asked in, you know, the Apostle Paul's time, where he was able to say, hey, that there's an answer to all of those, and here's what it is. But I'm hopeful that there will be some inspired conversations that take us there. I am concerned because it feels like the culture is slipping away and not really paying attention to the warning signs. I'll give you the last word. What do you hope people take away from the book?
1: I would say this, that capturing our collective memory of a pivotal shift, like what we saw 9/11, preserves its lessons for the future. And who is our future? Our children, our next generation, right? Alpha, Gen Z. We're in their hands as we grow older. And in Deuteronomy 4:9, it reminds us, only take care and keep your soul diligently, lest you forget the things that your eyes have seen. And let they depart from your heart all the days of your life. Make them known to your children and your children's children. That's biblical text. Now, people can argue and banter all they want about that, but that is wisdom, okay? We want to carry those lessons down and share our experiences, especially in this very emotive, you know, culture we live in. Quite honestly, everything's emotional. If you go to Instagram and all these other, you know, TikTok, there's all these videos to, like, kind of jar you into emotion. Well, this is real this is real what happened at 9/11. This isn't a video. Like, this really happened, and it changed people's lives. It changed the world.
0: Yeah.
1: And America at that point actually became friendly to one another. You know, there was no divide. It didn't matter if you were a Democrat.
0: For a half a minute, we did. That's for sure.
1: Exactly.
0: All right, Jeanette, thank you so much for being with us. The name of the book, again, is Where Were You on 9/11? Stories That Inspire and Endure. Jeanette Reynolds is the author, and we're grateful for your time.
1: Thank you very much.
0: You got it. Kevin McCullough coming back. It's a big Friday. Don't go anywhere.
2: Stick around for more of That Kevin next.
3: With SRN News, I'm John Scott. The nor'easter that battered the East Coast is weakening after bringing heavy rain, strong winds, and flooding. One person was killed. Thousands lost power as the storm downed trees and utility lines across several states. The storm expected to drift north and gradually weaken with the worst rain and winds easing. Residents of Baja California bracing for the expected arrival Monday of Category 3 Polo, which had top sustained winds of 125 miles per hour Sunday evening. Heavy rainfall from Polo will begin impacting the peninsula overnight and could produce life-threatening flooding and mudslides. Hurricane Polo may cause strong waves, rip currents, flooding, and more beach erosion along the Southern California coast. A warning for dangerous beach conditions will be in effect until Wednesday. 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

0: Welcome back. 800-937-9673. It's That Kevin Show. I am That Kevin, Kevin McCullough. Glad to have you with us. Michael Woolworth is back with us as well. And Michael, we need 8,800 Bibles. We need someone to say, yes, I will take 20 of them here, 30 of them there, 50 of them there. But in the culmination of those 8,800 Bibles, we're going to help more than 10,000 people receive a Bible. And then another, that times 12, are going to hear the gospel and probably give their life to Jesus as a result. But tell us how it all works.
1: Well, let me say thanks to a few folks that have gotten involved. Gregory of Bull Shoals, Arkansas, said I'm in at 20 Bibles. Rhonda of Brooklyn said, Michael, Kevin, count me in at 10 Bibles. Nita, listening in Louisiana, said, I want to be a part of this, a gift today of 2 Bibles. But, you know, if you love your Bible, you know, if God has worked powerfully through his word to grow you into the believer that you are today, you know, we're simply asking you, give that to new believers who yearn to read his precious promises every day, right? That's what we're all about at Bible League, engaging people in the Word of God all around the world. We've done this for 88 years. We've reached about 100 million people with the gospel by the grace of God. About 6,000 are reached every day. But Kevin, clearly we could not do what we do as a global ministry without listeners to That Kevin Show. I mean, you have the ability to not only be concerned where wherever you're listening today, the greater New York City area, you know, Colorado, Arkansas, some of the places we're mentioning, you have the ability to look abroad and say, you know what, those are members of my spiritual family. You've got a clip from this man, Ming, who's in his 70s. He's a former Zen Buddhist. Kevin, he's in Vietnam. He's in the communist-run country of Vietnam. He told me, he said, Michael, I lost 100 family members in the Vietnam War. Some of those were civilians. Some of those were soldiers. But he said all of this happened right near where I met him, Kevin. That was Ho Chi Minh City, right? And this man has led about 100 people to Christ in his small remote village, again, in a communist country that recently opened its doors to the gospel. And I love what he says. He likens the Bible to a map, right? He says a map directs us places, right? In this case, the Bible directs us to all that's true, right? But share this, and then I want to come back and talk more about this man, Ming. He is in Vietnam.
2: If they don't have Bible, how they can find the truth? Because the Bible like a map to bring them to find the truth. So if they don't have a map, they couldn't find any truth. So it is very a special opportunity that the Lord answer our prayer. Our country opened the door for the gospel. And many people, they are really hungry for the word of God, and then they need the Bible.
1: Yeah. Kevin, you in the last segment alluded to, you know, where do you go for comfort and direction, right? The Psalms, right? I mean, if we can ascertain that King David relied on the scriptures, right, to help him, kind of realign his perspective with the Lord's, we need that, don't we? In fact, well, you know, when I'm anxious, Kevin, I go to the Psalms, right? Psalm 4. It's in your peace that I will live, David writes. You know, when I'm tired, Isaiah 40 says what? He gives power to the weak and strength to the powerless. You know, when I'm lonely, it's Psalm 73, right? Lord, I belong to you and you hold my hand. When I need wisdom, right path, Lord. You know, if you're feeling unloved, you go to where? Zephaniah 3, you find out that what? God delights in you with gladness. He rejoices over you with joyful songs. And yet, Kevin, we're saying that the Christians that we're talking about in our times together have never been able to open a Bible to read those precious scriptures. But call by call, click by click, again, this listening family is doing it. Let me just give you 3 of those right now that are praying for Bibles today. Dorcas is a widowed mother of 3, lives near Addis Ababa, Ethiopia. Sadly, her husband was murdered by the El Shabaab terrorist cell that absolutely hates Christianity. She received Christ after walking 2 hours each way to an evangelistic meeting that was led by Bible League, Kevin. And today she is praying for a Bible. Praveen is near New Delhi, India, was beaten by Hindu extremists after being led to Jesus by a pastor in his small village there in the country of India. He's married to Chandra. They have 3 children. They're praying for a Hindi language Bible to lead the family in the ways of the Lord. And then as it relates to us, I'm thinking of, you know, most of us know John 3:16, right? That's blowing in the end zones of, you know, college football games across the nation this time of the year. How many of us know 1 John 3:16? You know, John writes, he said, this is how we know what love is. Jesus laid down his life for us. And we ought to lay down our lives for our brothers and sisters. And Kevin, I'm grateful I don't have to come and try to convict this listening family of giving. My goodness, we just talked about in more than 20 years of Kingdom Partnership, more than 500,000 waiting believers now have God's word. As I say, they're using those to make much of him, to point others to the hope of the gospel. But there you have two families, one on the continent of Africa, another in the region of Asia, not praying for our pity or for our protection today, but for what? It's the precious word of God.
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0: It's That Kevin Show, thatkevinshow.com. We are in the midst of trying to supply Bibles to those who need them, to those who cannot get them, and to those who desperately want them. You may not be in any of those categories, but the people that we're trying to help are. They check all three boxes. They want a Bible, they can't get one, and they really want to have it for themselves, but to also share with their friends and to bring other people to Jesus Christ. It's really an amazing thing that the Bible League has been doing for almost 90 years, in which every Bible that goes out ends up impacting about 12 people for the cause of Jesus. So it's really, really a powerful way to invest in the kingdom of God. Michael Woolworth is back with us. And Michael, it just strikes me that every day during this campaign, we have people to thank because they've given Bibles, and then there's people that are actively praying for those Bibles to be sent.
1: Well, you know what? If you can give today, feel no guilt. I mean, I really mean that. But pray for those who have the means to give, because we've said together as two ministries, let's get it done for just north of 10,000 waiting believers that we know by name at Bible League. Kevin, I'm grateful for people like Deborah of Rutgersville, New Jersey. She said, I'm in. Maria of Morris Plains, New Jersey, said, count me in, Michael and Kevin. And then friends listening in Shepherdsville, Kentucky today, saying we're in at a $150 gift, enough to put Bibles into the empty waiting hands of 30 believers today. And again, you know, above all today, you know, my prayer at Bible League, I tell you, my affiliates at Bible League, my colleagues would share in this. Our prayer above all is what? God would be glorified in these stories. Every one of these stories of redemption and transformation, he gets the glory for that. We take absolutely no credit. We've seen this happen too many times to think that, we can take the credit for it. This is scripture-rooted joy and change. When a life is changed and they're never the same, right? And there's this incredible joy that follows when they can open up the pages of scripture, read about the God who loves them. So again, take heart. The gospel is going forth. And again, we get to be a part of it today for the princely sum of only $5 a Bible.
0: If you want to participate, the phone number is 1-800-937-9673, 1-800-YES-WORD, might be easier to remember, 1-800-YES-WORD, but the number is 1-800-937-9673, 1-800-937-9673, or go to thatkevinshow.com, thatkevinshow.com, top of the page, click the banner, and you're right there on the giving page, and you can decide how many Bibles you want to give. 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So that's 40 Bibles that get to go out because you made the gift right now. 1-800-937-9673, 1-800-937-9673, or thatkevinshow.com. And I made mention, Michael, that there are people actively praying for Bibles right now. Where are they praying from?
1: Well, you know, as we talk about the work of the Great Commission, you know, your part in that today can be as simple as what? It's sending a Bible, right, to waiting believers. You know, I'm thinking of the four types of soil, right, that Jesus talks about in Matthew 13, the parable of the sower. Kevin, he talks about, again, the different responses to the Word of God. The seed is sown, if you will. It falls by the wayside. That's those who have hardened hearts, right? They're refusing to hear this precious gospel. There's the stony places where that seed falls. That's the shallow faith. It lacks roots, so it dies, right? That word falls among thorns, right? Too many worldly distractions. The life and the wealth choke the word, if you will. It doesn't have a chance in the lives of these people who have no time for it, right? And then Jesus talks about the good ground, the faithful disciples who hear, they understand, they obey the word, and it produces a great harvest. Well, the harvest is here, right? I mean, we talked about this Bible access list when we began engaging in that work about 2 years ago. Kevin, we could say with confidence at that time, there are 100 million waiting believers in the world today that are, again, praying for God's precious word. In 2 years' time, that is increased by 20%. We can tell you today with confidence, Bible League, Voice of the Martyrs, Open Doors, we can tell you that it's increased to about 120 million. God is truly at work in his world through his word. And let me tell you three of those praying for Bibles right now. Augustine is 30. He's in Albania, a former atheist, now leading a Bible study with 20 believers. They need Bibles. Siam is in Nepal, the country that's being ravaged by these flash floods right now. He's a former Hindu. His family has shunned him now that he follows Jesus. He speaks the Nepali language. He's praying for a Bible. And then one more. Maria is in Colombia. She's widowed. She has two children, one of those with cerebral palsy. She's just now learning to read and write in Spanish. She's a believer. Maria is praying for the precious word of God. Kevin, I'm sharing a lot of needs today. It's 50 Bibles here, 500 there. But I also want you to hear from one of our partners. I call him a hero of the faith. The man has suffered incredibly as he ministers in South Asia. But Ramesh talks about what your gifts are doing today in his part of the world.
2: Because of your kind help, we are able to do the great work for the Lord. Sometimes you may not know what is happening here. You may not see with your eyes, but God is doing great work. Through your donation, through your prayers, God is doing great work. So we want to just say thank you so much for your loving kindness and what you are doing for God's work in this land.
1: Well, to hear Mike Woolworth say thanks, please know it's genuine. But boy, there is a man that is, he's taken those gifts that you send in Christian faith, believing that what God says in Isaiah 55 is true. What? My word will go forth. It will accomplish my purpose. And then in Christian love, right? We're told over and over again, it's not enough just to say, I care. Do something, right? And Ramesh is telling you it's making an incredible difference.
0: 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Or maybe you're the kind of person that prefers to just go online and do it all yourself. 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
9: Thank you very much for supporting BibleLink. Can you give to this ministry? You are touching life. I've seen people being changed by reading the scripture. There are those who have been looking for the scripture for a number of years. Buying a Bible, giving a Bible to somebody is the greatest gift you can give somebody in life.
10: That's well said, and it's done by a Bible League worker that's in the field, but he is expressing true gratitude for doing what these people ask more than anything else. They don't ask for governments to change or for situations to be manipulated or impacted in that way. If God wishes to do that, they'll be grateful, but what they ask for is the Bible to give them the strength to do that. Michael Woolworth, lots of people are participating, and we want to say thank you to some today.
1: Well, and the man Abel is an evangelist. He walks through a village, Kevin. People will pull on his shirt sleeve and say, Abel, is my Bible coming today? I mean, Kevin, that's how desperate they
10: no
1: are.
10: No pressure,
1: really.
10: Abel.
1: Yeah, yeah, yeah. So again, I'm so grateful for listeners like Barbara of Brooklyn, who said, I'm in at 13 Bibles. Ruth of the Bronx said, Michael, Kevin, count me in, making a $500 investment to put Bibles into the empty waiting hands of 100 believers that we know by name at Bible League. And really, Kevin, we really want that to be of comfort to the listener today. You know, we don't just go into a village, drop a box of Bibles, pray that there's takers, right? These are people that we know by name at Bible League. They've come to saving faith. They've come through a weekly Bible study. Somebody invited them in their village, sometimes deep in the bush of Africa. Maybe it's a big city like Beijing, China, right? But then they go through that study with maybe 15 to 20 others over an 8-to-week, about an 8-to-week period. And at the end of that, as they say, we want to follow Jesus. We're there to provide a Bible in their own language at a level they can understand. That's important to know because, you know, we have had people rush down to the station when we've done these campaigns, Kevin, and they're excited. Why? They heard us talk about the incredible need and they're moved to action. But, you know, they went in the basement and pulled out a box of old pew Bibles, right? Rushed down to the station. The problem is if you're a Mandarin speaker or you speak Quechua in the Andes Mountains or on the continent of Africa, maybe the Oromo language in Ethiopia, right? An English Bible does you no good. That's the heavy lifting that God has charged Bible League with. Andrea's 25. She lives in Venezuela, near the capital of Caracas. When a friend of the family introduced her to the hope of the gospel, her entire family, part of a religious cult, said, we want nothing to do with you now that you follow Jesus. But Andrea, Kevin, has been trained by Bible League. She's gone on to lead 20 to Christ. She's praying for Spanish language Bible. So again, you mentioned that miracle multiplier, right? You put a Bible in the hands of a hungry believer. What do they do? Very quickly introduce others to the hope of the gospel. So again, be a part of this. We want to do this for just north of 10,000 waiting believers. And Kevin, it happens with every call and with every click today.
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12: With SRN News, I'm John Scott. Residents of Baja California bracing for the expected arrival Monday of Category 3 Polo, which had top sustained winds of 125 miles per hour. Heavy rainfall from Polo would begin impacting the peninsula overnight and could produce life-threatening flooding and mudslides. Forecasters say Polo could hit the Mexican mainland after crossing Baja California. A GOP congresswoman who opposes the president's deportation efforts gets a wake-up call from her constituents.
13: Representative Maria Elvira Salazar, a Florida Republican, publicly criticized President Trump's deportation policies in a campaign ad, urging him to scale back efforts she claims are alienating Latino voters. However, her constituents, particularly Republicans and Latinos in her South Florida district, have strongly backed Trump's immigration agenda, leading to backlash and waning support for Salazar. Bernie Bennett reporting.
12: This is SRN News.
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4: All right, quick check of the headlines here on Friday, September the 25th. The Trump administration is asking the Supreme Court to intervene after an appeals court temporarily blocked the policy allowing migrants to be deported to countries other than their own. Keep an eye on that one. Midterm elections coming up at the bottom of the hour. A lot of polling has come out this week, and a lot of people are freaking out about it. We're going to unravel the polling with our friend Brent Buchanan from Signal. We'll talk about what he's seeing in the data and what he thinks Republicans have to do to try to get back on top of the public opinion out there. And a high-stakes battle over Missouri's congressional map is headed back to the Supreme Court, with Election Day just weeks away. Missouri held its August primary under a new congressional map. They did redistricting this year. But the state Supreme Court later blocked that map and ordered the state to return to its old districts for November. Now an appeals court has said switching maps between the primary and the general would violate the U.S. Constitution. So if that is not confusing enough, well, you know what? It is confusing enough. So we'll bring in our friend Congressman Bob Onder from Missouri to tell us what in the world's going on over there in the Show Me State. Congressman, welcome to the Scott Jennings Show. I have to say, and I have to confess, I've been following the Missouri situation, and if the average voter in Missouri is wondering what in the heck is going on, imagine what the rest of us must think. Welcome to the show. Tell us, what's the status in Missouri right now?
5: Well, thanks, Scott. Thanks for having me on. Well, I'll tell you, I'm one of the parties to the lawsuit, and I'm confused, too. Yes, that confusion, Scott, was sowed by a very activist decision by the Missouri Supreme Court on September 9th. A year ago, the Missouri General Assembly, you know, in consistent with the United States Constitution, passed a new congressional map, what we call the Missouri First Map. Governor Keough signed that map, and that map has been the law of the state of Missouri for almost a year now. And multiple attempts by the left to challenge the Missouri court map went to Missouri First Map went into court, and we won. Our side won every one of those challenges. But then on September 9th, a whole month after the primary voters in Missouri voted using the new map, the Missouri First Map, the Missouri Supreme Court said, nope, you've got to go back to the old map, not taking into account any of the constitutional implications of their decision, not taking into account the practical implications of changing the map at

0: the 11th hour like this, and not taking into account the fact that they were disenfranchising the 1.2 million Missourians who voted in primaries on August 4th. So, right, the case of Andrin Bratton versus Missouri was before the U.S. Court of Appeals for the 8th Circuit on Monday. We won. So the Missouri map, first map, would be restored. But now, Scott, we're waiting for the U.S. Supreme Court and what they're going to do.
1: Okay, so as we sit here on September the 25th, the average person in Missouri doesn't exactly know what map is going to be on the ballot. Yeah. The Supreme Court, I guess, has to weigh in now. And when do you expect that decision?
0: Well, I expect it shortly. The U.S. Supreme Court asked for briefs on the case on Wednesday. I would not have been surprised if the Supreme Court made their decision on Wednesday. I was surprised yesterday when close of business came and they hadn't decided. So I expect it shortly. I hope by the end of today, because Missourians deserve some certainty as to who they're going to be voting on in November. And it only makes sense that they vote in elections where they chose candidates in August. Overall, one quarter of Missouri voters are in different districts, different congressional districts on the 2025 versus the 2022 map. So it only makes sense. Never before in American history, not in Missouri or anywhere else, has a court undertaken to change the maps between the primary and the general election.
1: That voice you're hearing on the Scott Jennings Show, Congressman Bob Onder of the state of Missouri, where a rather unusual situation is unfolding. The state passed a new congressional map, and the primary voters of Missouri went and voted for nominees for those offices based on that map. And then the Missouri State Supreme Court intervened and said, no, you have to use the old map. Now we're waiting on the U.S. Supreme Court to weigh in. So it's terribly confusing for voters over there. But that sounds like, Congressman, we're expecting a decision at any moment. Let me shift gears and just talk a little policy with you. The House is not in session right now. You're obviously home back in Missouri. Campaigning right. And talking to people back home. What are Republicans in Missouri telling you right now? What issues are most on their mind? Are they satisfied with what the Republicans in Congress got done this year? I'm kind of curious what you're picking up from your people as we all sort of barrel towards these elections in November.
0: Yes, I think Republicans in Missouri are a lot like any other voters. They see the successes of the second Trump administration and the 119th Congress, the fact that we prevented the largest tax increase in U.S. history when we passed the Working Families Tax Cut Act last year, that we cut taxes on overtime, on Social Security, on tips. That we ended massive Biden-era overspending. We started allowing the drilling for affordable energy again. We deregulated. We ended the Green New Scam. At the same time, they're concerned about the cost of living, affordability. And that's something where we have to admit that we still have work to do. Prices are too high. Spending needs to be reined in so that we can get down inflation, so that interest rates can get down, so people can afford to buy homes and cars again. But I think the question is, do voters want to allow Republicans to keep doing the good work we've been doing, or do we want to go back to the failed policies of the Biden administration? 9% inflation, open borders, crisis in public safety, gas prices that were high before there was a conflict in the Middle East. And I'm hopeful that voters will give us more time in office to continue the work we've been doing.
1: Yeah, I think it seems to me one of the questions voters are wrestling with, Congressman, is, okay, well, we weren't happy with what Biden did, and that was a four-year period. Now the Republicans are in. And, you know, there may be people out there who are not happy with one thing or the other, or they don't think progress is coming fast enough. But it seems to me that we need to have some conversation about from where we came. I mean, the hole was so deep when Donald Trump and the Republicans came in in January of 2025. The hole was so deep, whether it was on inflation or our standing in the world, or on immigration, which to me remains one of the miracles of Trump 2.0, to have the border closed and that problem reversed as quickly as it was. Is that something people are interested in talking about, or are they more out there telling you, listen, I get it, I know that's what you want to argue, but I want results now? What do you think that kind of vector will work for Republicans to remind people, hey, we were in a deep hole when we got here?
0: Well, we've got to remind people, and you know, we hope that people will listen. Biden era overspending, you know, the trillions of dollars of extra money that were spent in the name of fighting COVID, those were going to have long-term effects on inflation and affordability and interest rates. You just can't spend trillions of extra dollars and then expect that not to have an effect. Among other things, in the One Big Beautiful Bill, we cut mandatory spending by $1.6 trillion, more than was ever cut before. We ended the war on affordable energy. If we did not have this conflict going on in Iran right now, we'd be talking about probably gas prices in the mid $2 per gallon range. So we have there are definitely challenges. We cannot ignore the pain that people are feeling, but a lot of it is a hangover from just lousy Biden era policies. And heaven knows we are safer today. Fentanyl deaths are down. The border is more secure.
1: We've gotten a lot done despite the challenges we were handed. Congressman Bob Onder of Missouri, thanks for coming by. We'll take a break and have more news after this. It's Scott Jennings. Stay with us.
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1: 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All right, it's Friday, September the 25th. 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
1: Oh. Ooh. All right. I am disappointed today. Beyond disappointed. Because Congress had a chance to do something useful for you. And once again, it appears to be putting it off. Senators from both parties have been working toward a deal on permitting reform. You've heard us talk about it on the show. Senator Thune came on here during the Dallas convention and said, I think we can get this done by Election Day. You had Republicans and Democrats meeting. The vibrations were good. Everybody was thinking, yes, finally, after years of waiting and working and waiting and working and talking and stalling and starting, maybe we're here. I think one guy came on here and told us we're on the 5-yard line, which is pretty close. So you had people working towards a deal on permitting reform. And what does that mean, by the way? If you want to build an energy project in America, you need a clear process and a reasonable timeline in which you get an answer. We don't have that right now. And it's hamstringing us on energy production and transmission. So like if you want to build a power plant or a transmission line, a pipeline, a refinery, we need those right now. A wind farm, whatever. Pick your project. We can argue about which ones we want to build, but we cannot meet our energy needs if the answer to every proposal for any of this is, well, maybe someday Oh, well, I need another review. Oh, here's another lawsuit. You can't do anything in the regime that we currently have. So they're talking about the permitting reform. But this week, the talk stalled. And the fact is, Trump and the Republicans gave Democrats everything they wanted. Donald Trump, who you know hates windmills, even said, yes, we'll do some wind and solar. But the legislation is stalled. It appears unlikely to move before the midterms. Because Democrats are holding it up. Specifically one, New Mexico Senator Martin Heinrich. He's the pain of the week. Trump gave them everything they wanted. You got Donald Trump, the biggest hater of windmills in America, out here saying, okay, fine, we'll do some wind. Not good enough for the Democrats. If you're out there and you're paying your electric bill, wondering, what's Washington doing about this? Well, nothing. But specifically because Martin Heinrich of New Mexico says we're not going to do anything about it. Beyond disappointing. At the same time, Heinrich is blocking this permitting reform. He also stopped the Senate the other day from passing the ratepayer protection bill. So this is the bill, great idea, that says if you're going to build a data center, you, the tech company, you have to be responsible, financially responsible, for paying for all the energy infrastructure that will be required to get you online. It passed the House 417-3. Everybody says it's a good idea.
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0: With SRN News, I'm John Scott. Hurricane Nolo moving away from the Hawaiian Islands amid a lingering threat of heavy rain and flash flooding. Far to the east, Mexico's Baja California, bracing, meanwhile, for the expected arrival of Major Hurricane Polo on Monday. Millions of Americans receiving SNAP benefits will see a small increase starting October 1st, but bigger changes could be ahead. The maximum monthly benefit for a family of three in most states will rise by $23, but while states will also be
1: Hey, I am Brant, and her name is Sherry, and she's a friend and a colleague of mine, and we were just praying for her, actually, because she had a major surgery she just went through.
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10: All right, coming up in 60 seconds, we're going to have an honest conversation, folks. Gird yourselves. We're going to have an honest conversation about the public opinion environment out there with our friend Brent Buchanan, one of the best pollsters out there. He works for a company called Signal. He's on the line. He'll be here shortly. First, I want to talk to you about investing in gold and silver. You hear a lot about it these days. The question is not, should I do this? The question is, when I'm ready to do this, who do I trust to do it for me. 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Okay, we're just a few weeks away from the midterm elections, and this week feels like, I told this to Henry Olson a couple of days ago, this feels like the freak-out week of the election so far with all the polling that comes out this week. Democrats are leading in the generic congressional ballot, and there's some enthusiasm gap perhaps out there that we're seeing between Democrats and Republicans. I wanted to have an honest conversation about all this with one of my favorite pollsters. His name is Brent Buchanan. He is the CEO of a polling outfit called Signal, C-Y-G-N-A-L. Brent, get on in here. You've taken a recent national survey, by the way. I'm going to let you set the table. What can you tell us about the national political environment right now?
11: Well, let's think about historical context first, and that is Republicans poll really badly in the summer. Usually around Labor Day, Republicans start to pay attention, and the Democrats have had free rein in a ton of races to do advertising without Republicans countering them. So when people are asking me, how do you feel about the political environment, I tell them, let's wait until about after the first 10 days of October, because the spending advantage that Republicans currently have has only been in place for about a week, in some places less than a week. So take the numbers I'm telling you with that context in mind. First being that we show Democrats leading by 9 points on the generic ballot, and it's the largest enthusiasm gap that we have measured before. There's a huge shift in non-college educated voters, which the Republican Party over the last 20 years has built their base on people without a college degree. That's what gave Donald Trump the victory in all of his elections. And for the first time, at least in my history in polling, we actually have Democrats leading with non-college educated voters. So when I got
10: Let me stop you right there, Brent. Hold on. Are these voters like in love with Democrats, or are they just mad at Republicans?
11: They're pretty mad at Republicans. They're mad at Trump specifically, but also Republicans pretty similarly. When you look at people who are saying they're voting in the midterm and that they voted for Donald Trump in 2024, those folks who have fallen off of Trump, you can call them Trump sour, whatever term you want to apply, they are more than twice as net negative on Democrats as they are Republicans, yet they're still voting for the Democrat.
10: Now, you do say 88% of Trump's 2024 voters are still voting Republican, but it's an enthusiasm issue, right? It's less than the Harris voters. Is that the issue right now? It's not really persuasion, but one of enthusiasm and motivation?
11: Completely, and it's not with the MAGA base. The MAGA base is still very much behind Donald Trump. So if you say you are very Republican, or if you say I'm definitely more a Trump Republican than a traditional Republican, we have no issue with those individuals. They are as enthused as the hardest people on the left are too. The challenge is the softer slot spot within the middle. So if you look at folks who are less ideological Republicans, a little bit more moderate, maybe they consider themselves independent, but they tend to vote Republican. They may say they're somewhat conservative. Those folks are 54% frustrated at both parties. So at least of that 12% that has fallen off of Trump, still saying they're going to vote in the midterm, they've fallen off on a little bit less on Republicans. But the challenge there is they're just really frustrated. And they're not uber conservatives. Those people are locked in.
10: All right, Brent, you said that we have a generic congressional environment of 51-42 in favor of the Democrats. And let's just explain what that means. So if a pollster says the generic ballot is, what they've asked people is, in the November election, do you intend to vote Democrat or Republican? They don't mention the candidates. They just say which party. So the generic ballot, that's what that's called, you say is plus 9 Democrat, 51-42. I also read a social media post you issued the other day in which you said the entire midterm for the GOP rests on if they can get traditional Republicans and soft Republicans reengaged and out to the polls, which we were just discussing. And you said that's most of the generic ballot gap right now. So if you're a Republican campaign, is that what you should be spending all your time on? Getting traditional Republicans and soft Republicans reengaged, would that be enough to erase some of the problems that you're probably seeing on your own generic ballot in your own state or your own district?
11: Yes, because what works with those individuals also works with people who would consider themselves moderate to center-right independents. There's even traditional Democrats, because to your point about Trump versus traditional, I think the media narrative is that Trump Republicans make up a massive amount of the Republican Party. The truth is they only make up about 45% of the Republican Party, and people who don't put that label on themselves make up the other 55%. So if you're having a problem in it of enthusiasm with one of your two sides of your own coalition, the challenge seems so daunting right now because our challenge is with the larger side of our coalition. Democrats are about two-thirds progressive to one-third traditional when you look inside of people who call themselves Democrats. And the message that works with these disaffected, you know, less ideological Republicans also actually works decently well with traditional Democrats who also are not super enthused about the types of candidates that they nominated this cycle.
10: Brent, you mentioned that you think some of the problems for Republicans came over the summer when Democrats started spending and running these campaigns and sort of crushed Republicans with a lot of paid messages on TV and digital and other places. As a tactical matter, did Republicans wait too long? I mean, we've been hearing all year that the Republicans have this massive money advantage. We have all this money and in theory should be able to outspend the Democrats, but it sounds like the other party ran in the open field for a while. Now Republicans are catching up and that's manifesting itself heavily in other states like Texas, for instance. But did we wait too long? Is that what happened here?
11: It was just a strategic call, and I don't think it was the wrong strategic call, simply because if you look at these disaffected Trump voters who are either gone back to the Democrats or the majority of them are just still sitting on the sidelines for Republicans right now, they are harder to reach. We did a reachability index on our most recent September survey, which you can go look at the whole thing on cygn.al, our website, where we looked at what types of content do people consume on a daily basis? How much of it? When are they doing that, mornings or evenings? When they get political communications, do they look at them or do they trash them? And we took all of that and scored each respondent to the survey. And about a quarter of the voters that Republicans need fall in the hard-to-reach category or impossible-to-reach category, which is a higher percentage of any category that we're talking about here. So you could make the argument that it was worth waiting because those people are actively avoiding communication. They're actively avoiding the news. They're actively avoiding politics. And spending money in August may have been throwing good money after bad. And that the gamble here is that by waiting and flooding the zone, you know, within the last 50 days of the election, that we actually catch more of the harder to reach folks because we didn't waste that money when they were 100% actively avoiding us. Maybe they're only 70% actively avoiding political communication right now.
10: All right, we're talking to Brett Buchanan. He's CEO of a polling firm called Signal and one of the best known and best liked Republican pollsters out there. Brent, got about a minute here before we take a break. So talking about these working class, non-college voters that you now say Democrats have made inroads with, if you're a Republican campaign out there, what is it you need to say to them to bring them back? Is it more an economic message? Is it more a cultural message? Is it a mixture? What's your advice?
11: It's economic, but it's empathy first, because those people are hurting. The reason that they move so much, when you go back and look at where we ended the 24 presidential election with non-college voters compared to now, it's shifted. But where it's been a bigger shift is when you look at people who make less than $125,000 a year, which is about 2/3 of the midterm electorate falls in that income category. They have shifted almost 20 points. So it's very easy to say that these people are feeling it more than the third who make more than $125,000 a year, because that group actually got 1 to 2 points more Republican since the presidential election. So if you're not showing empathy that it sucks right now and it's hard to make ends meet, and you're not acknowledging up front that it's been hard and we're working to change these things, we can't change them overnight. But the empathy up front matters more, and then you got to talk about the economic aspects.
10: All right, we'll continue this conversation here in just a few minutes. Brent Buchanan is the CEO of Signal, which is one of the leading Republican pollsters out there. Brent, when we come back, I'll put you on the lightning round clock. We'll see how you do with it. Scott Jennings on Salem. Common sense for the American people. Stay with me.
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10: All right, Friday, September the 25th, rounding out the week with our friend Brent Buchanan, CEO of the polling firm Signal, CYGNAL, big Republican pollster. Brent, we're going to put you on the clock here and do some lightning round, if that's okay with you. I know for a pollster, I'm gonna pin you down right here, buddy. Sometimes I feel like you guys you like to be a little more nuanced. Sometimes I'm not gonna allow it this afternoon, Brent. Don't try.
11: Hey, we operate on the margin of error. So every answer I give has a 3% margin of error, one way or the other.
10: I love it. All right, let's start. Number one. One word for the political mood in America right now.
11: Do you have a beeper if I said the word? I'll just say dour. How about that?
10: Yeah, no, I don't need Brendan Carr in here putting me in a headlock. You said dour? All right, dour. That's it.
11: Dour.
10: All right, what issue right now is moving voters fastest?
11: Corruption.
10: Corruption. Now, see, I think most of our audience would have said, inflation or economy. But you think corruption is a... Is this like an undercurrent issue? Are we going to see some of this popping up in advertising, you think?
11: It is. You're already starting to see it from the Democrats.
10: Interesting. Do you think Republicans can use this? I do. I mean, I think about like the Minnesota Senate race where, you know, it's, you know, fraud in Minnesota state government. To me, is sort of a corruption issue. Do you think there's room in this issue for Republicans to use it?
11: It's a candidate by candidate opportunity.
10: All right. What do voters care about that Washington keeps missing?
11: Prices.
10: All right. What question do campaigns always forget to ask in polls?
11: Why do you feel that way?
10: All right. Let me ask you a question. You're a pollster. We hear about polling, and everybody loves to digest the polls. What do you like more just to get a feel for what's going on in a state or a district? A poll or go sit in on a focus group where you actually listen to people talk to a moderator?
11: It depends on how much you know already. I always would prefer focus groups to orient myself. I mean, I've done work outside the U.S. before where I literally know nothing about what's going on in that given country. And we'll traditionally start with 8 to 12 focus groups around the country. And when we give the client the initial report, the feedback normally is, wow, you know as much as we do about this. So if given the budget, focus groups. If not, put open-ended questions on a survey. And it's helpful directionally to understand what are people saying in their own words.
10: What is the most overrated polling number? Or let me ask it a different way. What's the polling number that the media always obsesses about, but you just roll your eyes at?
11: Well, usually they obsess over the horse race. And I don't look at the horse race on anybody else's surveys or even my own until I scroll all the way to the bottom. And I see what do they have the prior presidential vote ballot at. So if you go to a state that, let's say, Trump won by 5 points, and you ask the question of midterm voters, who did you vote for in the last presidential election? And that says Harris plus 6. Well, It's pretty unlikely that the electorate itself has shifted 11 points. Now, a ballot might have shifted 11 points, but an electorate didn't shift 11 points. That just doesn't happen. So I always scroll to the bottom to say, does this partisan make sense, ship make sense, and does the presidential ballot from the last election make sense? And then I'll decide if I'm going to look at the rest of the survey.
10: What is one phrase that voters hear from politicians that causes them to immediately tune out?
11: Talking about the past or yourself.
10: So you're saying it would be a mistake to go over your accomplishments or blame the previous occupant, or give me a little color on that.
11: For the most part, yes, unless it is tied to, and here's what I'm going to do. Voters are less, what have you done for me lately, and more, what are you going to do for me?
10: All right, final question for Brent Buchanan. Election night, what is the first number you're looking for to tell you where things are headed?
11: Picking a key county in a state on the East Coast, and once they've fully or mostly reported, looking at how close is that or far off from the presidential race the prior 2 years ago, because that's going to give you a good indication of how close to, moderately far from, or really far from the presidential results are going to be probably in the rest of the country.
10: All right. His name is Brent Buchanan. He's the CEO of Signal, big Republican pollster. Find him on the internet, CYGN.AL. The company is called Signal. Brent, you've been a good sport. Thanks for being our pundit of the week. We're wrapping things up. I hope you have a great weekend. We'll be back Monday. It's Common Sense for the American people. See you then.
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21: With SRN News, I'm John Scott. The nor'easter that battered the East Coast is weakening after bringing heavy rain, strong winds, and flooding. One person was killed. Thousands lost power as that storm downed trees and utility lines across several states. As of Sunday afternoon, coastal flood warnings had been lifted in parts of New Jersey, New York, and Massachusetts. Governor Gavin Newsom may not be as popular as once thought.
22: A new poll from Politico and UC Berkeley says only about 42% of registered voters approve of the job Newsom is doing in California. Back in March, a poll showed that he had 46% support in the polls from the same think tanks. No surprise that 96% of California Republicans and 78% of independents disapprove of his performance heading into the midterm elections. It's believed that Newsom will announce that he's running for the White House sometime early next year if Kamala Harris doesn't run. I'm Jason Campadonia.
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5: Yeah, ladies and gentlemen, welcome in from the CZ Studios. 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Liberty Ammo, we talk about them all the time. We have Bud's Gun Shop, all these great companies, but the social media platforms don't like us talking about it. But since we're not on social media platforms today and we're straight up radio with you, we're bringing it to you, which we do on radio anyway. It's just fun to say it when we're not on camera today. Got a busy, busy week coming up, very busy week. I'll be leaving tomorrow for the Gun Rights Policy Conference in Dallas, Texas. I'll be broadcasting this show for you Friday live from the mothership with Greg in person at the Salem Radio Network headquarters in Dallas, Texas. That's going to be fun. Jared Yanis will be with us. Ryan Petty will be with us. Maybe even Lee Williams. We're going to work on that schedule. It depends on their schedule at the GRPC, the functions that they're all attending. But we're excited about that. Greg in Dallas, Texas, how are you doing today, my brother?
6: I'm doing pretty good. Just trying to get Lee Williams on.
5: Yeah, well, I'll tell you what. Maybe I'll have to text you a phone number. I guess we're having some phone issues over there, ladies and gentlemen. Well, you know, Greg, that happens from time to time, does it not?
6: Every now and then, yeah.
5: Well, what are we supposed to do about that?
6: Here's
5: what I'm going to do. I'm going to have Lee send me his phone number. And here's why I'm going to do that, because I'm very busy right now. And
6: you trying to
5: do that on the phone. Yeah, trying to do that on phone number is going to trying to do that while I'm talking on this microphone is going to be tough to do. So I'm going to transfer that over to you, and you can go ahead and give him a call. How's that? Because we want Lee Williams, the gun writer, on the show. It's Tuesday. It's what we do with him. So that's what we're going to do, ladies and gentlemen. It wouldn't be a Tuesday without Lee, the gun writer, Williams. But GRPC coming up this week, guys, I want to let you know there is still time to get there. Still time to get there. It's at the Westin in Dallas, at the Westin in Dallas at DFW, Westin, Dallas, DFW. If you can make it, please join us. It's real simple to do. Simply head over online. You can register for free. It is free to attend. You even get a great lunch as well while you're there. And you get to meet Alan Gottlieb. I'll be there. Jared Yanis will be there. All of the partners in crime that do this every day. Meet the big players. Robert Sicata, head of the ATF. Robert Leiter will be there. He's the chief counsel, constitutional attorney at ATF. We were looking forward to having Harmeet Dhillon there, but her schedule will not permit that, so Harmeet won't be able to make it, unfortunately. And that's one that I was really looking forward to meeting her. I've never met her, and I desperately wanted to interview her on that stage. Talk about a powerhouse 1-2-3 interview punch and a fireside chat on stage. Myself with Sicata, Leiter, and Harmeet together in front of several hundred people on camera and live on that stage. That would have been an awful lot of fun. And I just went through, I've got probably four dozen questions for them. I've got 45 minutes of time. I'll whittle that down because I'm pretty sure doing this for a living that I'm not going to get to all of it, Greg, as you well know.
6: Yep.
5: So having said that, you're going to see some great stuff. You will be able to watch it on the live stream. In fact, if you visit saf.org or if you just search for GRPC 2026, the live stream is already set up, so you can jump on there and see where to go and watch it all day Saturday and all day Sunday. And it will kick off at about 8 a.m. Greg, you're on Central Time. Is that the time zone we're going to be in this month?
6: Yeah, Central.
5: Yeah, we'll be on Central Time. So 8 a.m. Central Time on Saturday until approximately 4 p.m. on Saturday. And the same times will happen. It cuts a little bit earlier on Sunday. It runs till about 2 noon to 3 o'clock, somewhere in that range. But either way, participate with us, ladies and gentlemen. The speaker list is dynamite, and I know we've got Lee on the phone right now, so no further ado, let's go to Lee, the gun writer, Williams. Lee, how you doing, my brother? Good to have you here today on radio.
7: Good, brother. How are you? It's fun to be on radio again.
5: Do you know how to do just radio?

0: I don't know, man. I'm sitting here all styled.
1: Yeah. You know, it's always funny whenever I'm on 97.1 FM in the morning with Mark Cox in the morning shows, which is about every Tuesday or every other Tuesday. I did it this morning. And it's kind of like with our show. I never thought I'd see the day that I'd have to take a shower to go on live radio at 8:35 in the morning in St. Louis. So I did that this morning after Greg. How many cups of coffee do you think I had today, blackout coffee, to start my day?
2: I'm gonna go with two. Just do
1: You're
2: that.
1: Unbelievable. You are on a roll.
2: It
1: was two cups of coffee this morning. Yeah. First one about 5:30, next one about 6:30. And I nursed that iced coffee until I was done with the interview over on 97. It was interesting, Lee, because when I got in backstage and everything on the camera, their camera system wasn't working. So as a result of that, I found out I really didn't have to take a shower. They just put a still shot up at me. So hey, that's okay.
0: Oh, nice.
1: Got to take a shower anyway, right? Might as well use that as an excuse. So that works. So are you excited about going to GRPC coming up in the next day or two?
0: I'll be excited when I'm there. Right now, it's a million last-minute things to do, things to write. I found out Russell Fincher is going to be there on Easy Pastor. That
2: Amazing.
0: Was also important.
1: We're
0: He's
1: going to
0: be there
1: up.
0: Friday and Saturday.
1: Your phone is breaking up a little bit. If you maybe
2: let me call you right back.
1: He's going to call you right back there. We don't want that hassle. But yeah, guys, if you want to come out, we're going to make the push really hard today. And I know it's coming up this weekend, but all of us are traveling over the week to get there. As I said, I'll be departing tomorrow at about 2:15, get into Dallas about 7 o'clock, and then it's game on. And we're going to be slammed busy talking about the victories that have occurred over particularly. Really going all the way back to Heller, but predominantly the historic wins that we've seen just pile up in the last 150 days. And I said this before, and I'm going to say it again. Never in my wildest dreams did I think that would a director of the ATF be there in a friendly forum supporting our gun rights at a gun rights policy conference, let alone being up there interviewing them in a friendly forum. So none of that is lost on me. There's a tremendous amount of irony there that I'm really excited about. And I think when you, if you can't attend in person and shake our paws, at least you'll be able to watch and listen to some of the questions. It's shocking to me that I'm going to be asking the director of the ATF and the constitutional attorney, their chief legal counsel at ATF, some of the questions that I'm going to be asking them. It's like living in opposite world, quite frankly. And it's going to be an awful lot of fun. And I know I've been talking about that a lot over the last couple days, but it really truly is shocking to me that that's going to be occurring. Lee the Gunwriter Williams, I think you would agree with me that having the director of the ATF and the chief constitutional attorney legal counsel on that stage in a friendly environment at a gun rights conference is in and of itself mind-blowing.
0: Yeah, that kind of blows my mind, definitely. But you know what? Having talked to him a few times, more than a few times,
2: oh my gosh,
0: he's really honest. He's open, and he has nothing to hide.
1: Yeah, I tell you, Lee's phone. Lee, your phone. I mean, it's popping in and out, and I hate to do that on radio. So I'm going to ask Greg to see if we can't get that connection a little bit better. In the meantime, I'm going to keep going here because I have to, but we'll get that taken care of for you, ladies and gentlemen. We want Lee on here. We'll see what we have to do. Maybe his system says, no camera today, no soup for you. Maybe that's what Lee is telling us. No soup for you. Guys, something else that's very exciting I want to talk about, and that is what will happen after the Gun Rights Policy Conference occurs. And that is I will be out in Burbank, California with our new partnership. We have a strategic partnership formed with Valorous TV, that's C3 Entertainment. Guys, they own the Three Stooges. It doesn't get any more legit than the Three Stooges. This is actually the network that was founded by the Stooges brothers, the Fine brothers, paging Dr. Howard, paging Dr. Fine, if you remember any of that stuff. And we're going to try Lee one more time. Lee, come back in. Let's go. Hopefully we got you good.
0: I hope it works now, brother.
2: Oh, my gosh.
1: No, it's still breaking up. It's very frustrating, and I don't know why that's happening.
2: Every sentence he and I were having off the air was working just fine.
1: Yeah. Okay, there's the NSA working against us right now. We always joke about that, ladies and gentlemen. Is that really, truly what's happening? Who knows? You know, they're in your phone lines. Good heavens. Greg will continue to try that. In the meantime, let me continue on our Valorous TV journey here, because what you're getting ready to see, I've seen some of the, we've already produced a lot of the video, And a lot of the people that you hear on the program, you're going to see now. Many of them will be in the introductory video. It's going to run about 12 minutes. You'll be able to watch it on your televisions. And we're also going to be filming, let's just say, at a popular Southern California gun shop. And you've heard the owner on this program before. Tentatively speaking, we are looking at getting out to meet with Russell Stewart at Beverly Hills Guns. And there's going to be a production team head out there in advance to scour that area and scout out that filming location. So all of this is coming to you over the next days, weeks, and months ahead. Lee, let's try this one more time before we go to a break. How are we doing?
0: Please tell me you can hear me.
1: I can hear you. You sound wonderful.
2: He sounds better now.
1: You sound okay. Just in time for the
2: right?
1: break.
2: And Lee, guess what?
1: And there's the break. Lee the Gunwriter Williams, you'll be back with us solid as a rock when we come back on Armed American Radio. The Daily Defense continues right after this break. Thanks, Greg, for doing that legwork. Thanks, Lee, for putting up with that connection. And we'll be back with you here in just a couple minutes, ladies and gentlemen, right after the break. On the flip side, don't go away. Armed American Radio listeners, you already know the name. It's Blackout Coffee. 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Enjoy. Hi guys, it's Mark. Look, I think you'll agree with me that as gun owners, we need to have each other's backs. That's regardless of what state we call home. Here at AAR, we discuss it every day, and we're heard in every state. Right now, Virginians desperately need our help. 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
1: Yeah, that's a Blackout Coffee rejoiner. We were talking about that at the intro of the program just a little bit ago. Two cups of Blackout Coffee 1776 roast. In fact, Greg, the second cup that I had this morning killed the one bag, so I had to move over to another bag, which will start me off tomorrow, because I've always got a stash of that stuff, ladies and gentlemen, and you can too. Real simple, when you sign up at blackoutcoffee.com. Good, strong, bold, rich coffee. Pick whatever roast. I would recommend, like I do, is to get on the roast of the month, and you'll love it. The pumpkin spice is still out there right now too in the fall. I got an email about that, but get on the email list. They've got the Keurig cups, they've got them all, and they've got whole bean, the whole nine yards. Once you settle in on your roast, you'll know it. But I still keep the roast of the month coming too, so we've always got that rolling right along. It's blackoutcoffee.com/AAR. Take advantage of it, okay? 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And all of our great partners, you can find them all at armedamericanradio.com. Okay, we're going to go back to Lee and hope that the NSA didn't get back here in this connection and start messing with us, Lee. We still got you solid?
0: I hope so.
1: Yeah, we do. I can tell. Good for us. Greg's all happy. He doesn't have to work that hard back there. He does a lot back there behind the scenes, ladies and gentlemen. Trust me. I'll put some photos up and some video of while we're there on Friday with Greg, and you can actually see what it is he's doing there. He's not just sitting there watching little buttons and hoping somebody doesn't swear or say something FCC unfriendly. He's actually doing a job bringing you the program, and we appreciate it very, very much. Lee, let's go back to you with GRPC real quick, and then I want to move on. You've got a column up at mainstream media at it again, and this time in Texas. I want you to tell us a little bit about that. But what are your responsibilities at GRPC going to be specifically now that we have a solid connection with you?
0: Friday at AmCon, I'll be interviewing Tate. Saturday at GRPC, I'll be interviewing Tate. And then Sunday, I'll be talking about the whole Tate investigation. But it's important for folks to know that Pastor Russell Fincher is going to be there Saturday or Friday and Saturday. He's got to head home because Sunday, he's obviously got other duties as a sitting pastor. But it's going to be exciting as hell to meet Russell and meet Pastor Fincher. He's just a thoroughly enjoyable, nice guy. You'll recall he was put through hell because the ATF alleges he sold a box of ammo to a convicted felon. But no, he never went to jail, thank God. And he's now got a clean record thanks to DOJ.
1: He's very fortunate in what the ATF was. I think you're going to like my questions for the crew. And as I was mentioning when we were trying to get you in here in the first segment, I've got about, I'm going to say, close to four dozen questions lined up for the combo on the stage, because I'll be interviewing both of them at the same time. Now, doing this for a living for many, many years, I know how that's going to go. Number one, I'm never going to get to all of them, so I'm going to try to whittle some of them down. I intend on having more available to me, depending on the responses I get. I have no indication that Mr. Cicada and Mr. Leiter will be short on their answers. But nonetheless, even if they were, I've got too many questions. And that's a good thing. And then I have them broken down. Well, if we can't get to all of them, and you know this from being in journalism all of these years, you know, you don't want to get caught flat-footed if something were to happen. So we've got plenty of questions. And here's the interesting part. All of them are friendly. So if you're looking for me to get on that stage, ladies and gentlemen, and attack the ATF, this is not the conference for you. We're here to talk to the ATF about the incredible changes that they're making going forward with people who had nothing to do with the previous administration's executive decisions at the ATF. So if you're looking for that, you will be disappointed. We are going to be focusing on all of the positive work that is happening to move our gun rights forward via the ATF, which in and of itself blows my mind to say. I still can't believe I'm saying that.
0: I know. 5 years ago, if you would have told me that, I would have laughed. But no, I mean, he's got no blood on his hands. And it would be stupid to judge him as though he does. Cicada is the best thing to happen to the ATF possibly ever. And he's got no blood on his hands. He's a good man who's trying to change the whole complex people that are behind the scenes in that industry.
1: It's complex.
0: Yeah, I'm trying to use words that I can use on the radio.
1: Yeah, the ATF, it runs very deep. There's thousands of employees there. Part of that, and I may go there. If I do, I'll do it artfully. But, you know, how do you weed out the troublemakers, right? The rabble-rousers. You know, there's always a rabble-rouser in there somewhere. And ATF was full of them. How do you route that, man? How do you do that? What kind of machine do you take?
0: Legally?
1: Well, first you got to find them,
0: not end up. Yeah,
1: you got to find them.
0: Well, that shouldn't be too hard. I mean, there are a lot of people at the ATF who I've talked to over the years who have left in frustration. They couldn't handle it. They couldn't support it, especially when Joe Biden's guys were calling the shots. But now they've got an actual opportunity to do some law enforcement, and for a lot of them, it's a dream come true. For a lot of them, that's not why I joined the agency.
1: Yeah, the problem here is, and I talked about it for years. And first off, you know, you said if you go back 5 years, I would say if I went back 17 years, yeah. I haven't had anything positive to say about ATF the entire time this show has been on the airwaves, and we're in our 18th year now. And, again, that's why it blows my mind. It really, truly does blow my mind. And you can take ATF all the way back. You can go back to Waco, okay? You can go back to lots of different things that the ATF was involved in that I personally don't believe, number one, they should have been involved in at all. In fact, if you ask me today, I still don't believe there should be an ATF. Yeah, but you could start at Waco. You could even go back further than that. ATF's been around a long time. But in our neck of the woods, in our geologic time scale, you're right. If you want to take it back to Waco, it'd be kind of an analogy would be going back to mass public shootings and this whole bizarro world that we're in. You could take that really back to Columbine is where if you want to look at a real start point, you could use Columbine as a start. Of course, you had the Texas shooting in the tower, but it didn't seem to be a problem until post-Columbine. Now, the ATF, you know, were they a problem? Yeah, probably, but they really weren't on our radar like they have been pre-Waco. Is that fair to say?
0: Yeah, I would say they've got a terrible history, and I really, truly think that Cicada is trying to clear a lot of that up. He's focused on only one thing right now, and that's armed, violent criminals, and that's all the ATF should be doing. They're undercover stuff. They've had some guys go after some serious biker gangs, but that's an individual agent. That's not an agency's agency response. That's one guy with a big set of, who's going after some bikers. Other than that,
1: Are you talking about Jay Dobbins?
0: And there's been a few of them over the years. I've never really thought much of them as a law enforcement agency. Cicada, to his credit, is changing all of that.
1: Yeah, it's fantastic to see going forward. And I'm seeing that same directive come from them that Blanche told me when I interviewed him back in April at NRA and talked to him off the air as well. And that conversation was longer than the one that was on air. And, guys, when we come back, I'll tell you a little bit about it because I had an opportunity to meet Jay Dobbins from ATF in Arizona, in fact, at a luncheon that I will be keynoting again this year on the 17th of October. On Saturday in Phoenix. I'll tell you about that. It's a fascinating story. He's a fascinating guy. We'll be right back.

0: with SRN News. I'm John Scott. China and the U.S. have agreed to set up a channel for handling AI-related incidents and accelerate work on military crisis communications. This follows a three-day summit between their leaders in Washington. The two sides will also work on a board of trade for selected bilateral trade issues. They plan to sign a memorandum to strengthen crisis communications between their militaries. TikTok agreeing to pay Alabama at least $100 million and implement safety features for teens as part of a settlement that resolved an impending trial. Alabama had sued TikTok in 2025. The Americans have won the President's Cup for the 11th straight time. With another turnaround at Medina, President Trump was on the first tee for the start of the 12 singles matches. This is SRN News.
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10: 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And also over here in my other hand, I have my silent bag, SLNT, which is what my phone, this very phone, will be riding in as I travel through airports, et cetera, over the course of the next month and a half. 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Lee the Gun Writer Williams, welcome back. You know, we're talking about...
11: Great to be here.
10: Always a pleasure. Talking about the ATF and just this bizarro, upside-down world that we're living in, this complete 180 that's been done here, this flip. You know, Jay Dobbins' name came up. I had an opportunity to meet Jay a number of years ago. He and I shared the stage at an Arizona Citizens Defense League annual luncheon. This time it was in Tucson. That's going back a number of years. But I had a chance to meet him after I had read his first book, No Angel. He has a second book out, I believe, called Catching Hell, if I'm not mistaken. This guy infiltrated the Hell's Angels for over 20 months. He got inside the Hell's Angels Motorcycle Club, and to my knowledge, is the first and only law enforcement officer to receive. He became a full patched member of the Angels, which is quite the process to go through. And in that process, that role he played was incredibly dangerous. In many cases, he acted as his entire time, he acted as a gun runner and a debt collector. He was an enforcer. And he did all that to earn the gang's trust. He also staged a fake murder of a rival gang member. And the description of how he did it and how the ATF staged this is just remarkable. He had the photographs to prove it, to show the club. I mean, it was crazy stuff. And he wrote two best-selling books about it. No Angels, very good. I have not read Catching Hell. If I did, I don't remember it. But nowadays, he lived in Arizona, still does, I believe. But now he speaks at leadership group conferences, mental health, speaks on behalf of mental health awareness. And the cost of the services that some of our agents go through. And Lee, just to give you another idea, I'm also reading a book right now called Codename Pale Horse, which is written by a gentleman by the name of Scott Payne, who went undercover much like Jay Dobbins did. He did it for 2 full years with the Outlaws, never becoming a full-patched member. But incredibly dangerous work that these guys do. That's the kind of work I want these guys doing, not coming after me or an FFL because I didn't put a dot over an I, or I put two letters for Connecticut in the wrong box that should have been in the county, and then I lose my license. That's what I'm talking about. Agree or disagree?
11: Totally agree. We need ATF the way they operate now to go after these bad guys with guns, because local law enforcement doesn't know much about firearms. Okay. Trust me, having been in law enforcement for 10 years, I had guys that couldn't tell an M1 from an M2 carbine. That's the difference between one you can own and a machine gun. Mm-hmm. So ATF provides that type of knowledge, and they're a good people to have on staff if you've got any type of explosives issues. The fact that they, you know, should have gone away under the Democratic president is moot right now. we've got them. They're on our team, and they are not only out there crushing crime, they're helping protect gun rights, which is incredible. Yeah. I've talked to Cicada. He values the Second Amendment.
10: And he's one of us.
11: My God, man. Yeah, he is. More than one safe full of guns.
10: Yeah, to have one of us at the head of that agency, look, if the agency's going to exist, I'd rather see the agency go bye-bye, okay? But if it's going to be there, at least for the time being, I'd rather have him running it than somebody else. And, again, we could tie all this back to the midterms and why it's so important, because the Democrats want to unravel everything. They want him out, okay? They want the ATF back to what it was, coming after you, ladies and gentlemen. Very frightening stuff. The ATF has been involved. They've got, like you said, they've got a, I can't say a storied history. They've got a very dark
11: history. They've got blood on their hands.
10: Yeah, and a lot of it's still unanswered. And sadly, as most things happen in Washington, we see hearings and then it just disappears, and that's nothing but a political dog and pony joke show is all that is. It's a time for the politicians to get up there and bloviate and run their big mouths. And nothing gets done. Nothing's ever done. We've not seen anything done about what happened at the airport in Little Rock with the executive director being shot to death. The whole mess that these guys have been involved with. But look, if they're going to be there, I want a guy on my team running it. It's that simple.
11: Without a doubt. We're not going to have any more Tates. We're not going to have any Milanowskis. We're not going to have any more shootings of innocent people in their homes.
10: Certainly hope not. Something else, too, like with Rob Leider, their chief counsel. Okay, why is he important there, that he's one of us? Because he's the one interpreting the regulation and the rulemaking process from a constitutional standpoint to see if it stands up to or against our Second Amendment rights. And having that guy on our team is like having Cicada on our team on steroids within the DOJ and the justice system itself as to whether or not to go after something or whether or not to, you know, when DOJ, when Harmeet puts out that this is unconstitutional and the ATF happens to be in charge of enforcing something like this, that's the guy you want on your team who's going to say, no, we're not going to enforce that. It's unconstitutional. No, we're not going to prosecute that. No, we're not going to make an arrest. No, you let him go. No, don't arrest him. Those are the guys we want on our team. Look, we're pragmatists here. At least I am. If they're going to be here, I want them on my side. That's simple, and that's where we are today. So, guys, midterms, man. Because the Dems are looking at 2028. They want to flip the House and Senate, and then they want the White House back in 2028. Imagine what happens to the ATF after that, Lee.
11: Well, let's hope they'll be treated more like the FBI. Nobody is, at least openly, trying to change them politically. I mean, God knows there were too many liberal FBI agents who caused a lot of damage to gun owners and other and innocent people in this country. But let's hope that they leave the ATF alone this time. I could not imagine that agency flipping back again.
10: It's gone. Oh. Imagine a Dettelbach coming back in. Imagine a Dettelbach coming back in. Imagine a Comey going back to running the FBI and what we would have on our hands. All of it weaponized against you, ladies and gentlemen. And from the context of what we talk about in this show, those are two incredibly powerful organizations. And the heads of those organizations wield a big, big stick, more like a double-edged sword. And when they swing it and use it, people die and people go to prison for Tata Damiak sentences, 20-plus years for doing nothing but being on the wrong side of the political agenda of who's in the White House and controlling the DOJ. Very, very scary stuff. When we come back, Lee's got a great column out right now over on Armed American News. He's also got it up at saf.org and at the Gunwriter at substack.com, gunwriter.substack.com. Media bias. Why the anti-gun media is worried, clueless about a U.S. House race in Texas. We'll be right back. Talk about it.
12: Hi, guys, it's Mark. Look, I think you'll agree with me that as gun owners, we need to have each other's backs. That's regardless of what state we call home. Here at AAR, we discuss it every day, and we're heard in every state. Right now, Virginians desperately need our help. 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
1: Yeah, welcome back, ladies and gentlemen. 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There's, you know, a lot of different products out there, ladies and gentlemen. 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If you know you're going to be investigated and you had to use your firearm to defend your life and you've got a prosecutor looking at you, you've got law enforcement looking at you, you've got detectives looking at you, that's the investigative part. Do you want to know you have a lawyer right now, or do you want to wait until somebody analyzes it and has an adjuster look at it and decide, well, I don't know if we're going to take that, and then they're going to analyze you like the prosecutors are. They're going to investigate you before they decide, yeah, we'll go ahead and cover you. 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Now, before we go back to Lee to wrap up this hour, Andy Hoosier will be sitting in for me on Wednesday. I believe he or Christopher Hart from American Adversaries will be sitting in for me on Thursday. And on Friday, I will be live in the studio in Dallas with Greg and a few great guests as well. We'll bring a handful of folks in, and it'll be a great time. Lee the Gunwriter Williams, welcome back.
2: Thanks, brother. Good to be here.
1: Why is the anti-gun media worried, brother, especially about Texas? Texas.
2: Well, you know, I started looking at a story on the Smoking Gun, which is the crappy division of Everytown for Gun Safety.
1: Yeah.
2: And, you know, at first you think that they're going after gun tubers, which is a word they came up with. I've never really heard anybody talk about gun tube. I guess that's guys with sites on YouTube. They take apart everybody. They blast the Grandum, Botkin, Colin Knorr, Iraq veteran 888. But then they get to Brandon Herrera, and they really go after him. He, of course, will be the next U.S. representative for Texas 23rd Congressional District.
1: He'll also be at GRPC, if you want to meet
2: him. I was just going to mention one of the featured speakers there. But they go after him, like, twice as hard. And, he and I spoke at length, and he's not only interesting, he's entertaining as hell. I did a piece on him. But then I started looking at the other media stories out about him, where you got MS Now calling him impossible to defend. USA Today says he is saying bad stuff about women and then talking about Nazi weapons. Daily Beast, Politico, Esquire, and Axios all have negative Brandon Herrera stories. So, you know, it kind of made me wonder. He's being blasted for one simple reason. He's pro-gun.
1: He's running for office. That's why.
2: Yeah. I doubt he's even read any of the stories. I end with the best thing about the anti-gun hit piece that they wrote about him is it's not going to matter. I mean, Texas gun owners are going to put him in office where he's going to do extremely well. Bottom line is, regardless of what they even say about him. So let the anti-gunners in the traditional media all have their shot. Brandon Herrera is going to do a fine damn job in office.
1: This is why I still feel really good about the midterms. It's because of coverage like this, ladies and gentlemen. When the media, the only reason they're going after him is because he's pro-gun and he's running for office. Period. That's why they're doing it. Because they hate him and they hate your rights and your freedoms. They hate all of your constitutional rights, which he stands for, all of them, not just the Second Amendment. He's on your side. And the problem is they can't stand that. And because he's running for office, because they know he's got a good chance of winning, likely will win, that's why they're doing these hit pieces on him. Which is why I don't believe anything they're writing, because I believe what you said, he's going to win and they know it. That's why they're doing it. Well, if you elevate that to the grand scale, that's what you're getting with all the mainstream press right now out there touting all these socialists and commies and quoting Hakeem Jeffries and Schumer and the rest of them, the AOCs and the Bernie Sanders. These people are living in a bubble and they think that Americans are going to vote for socialism, and we're not. So that's why I'm still optimistic about the midterms, and I stand by that. I could be proven wrong. And if I am, I'll eat it on the air. But I'm telling you exactly what's in my gut. In the last few elections, I've been right. Now, I don't want anybody to feel complacent. I saw a comment on one of the YouTube videos where I had mentioned that. And somebody said, well, I appreciate Mark's enthusiasm. I don't want anybody to get complacent when they hear him. And that's true. I don't want anybody to get complacent. You have got to get out and vote, ladies and gentlemen, because the other side is energized. And they're energized by one thing, Lee. Pure hatred of Donald Trump, period.
2: Yeah, and that's no way, I don't care what your political party is, that's no way to run an election then, but that seems to be the theme.
1: That's
2: the theme. And it's sickening, really. I mean, the man is president of the United States, and they are advocating his overthrow. You've got guys out there right now posting graffiti saying he should be taken out. That, to me, is just incredibly, incredibly un-American. And these people need to go to jail for quite a while.
1: It's inhumane. It's inhumane. These are sick, twisted people. Sadly, social media gives them an outlet. And, yeah. You know, that's just part of the world that we live in today, guys. It sucks, but it's there. We refuse to acknowledge that at our own peril, okay? Lee, where can people find everything about you before we head out to GRPC and you and I get to sit together and have a beverage and some dinner?
2: Absolutely. They can go to armedamericannews.org. They can go to thegunwriter.substack.com. But we hope they go to saf.org. SAF is at secondamendmentfoundation.org.
1: Yeah, and we hope you show up at the Gun Rights Policy Conference and come up. You'll see me and Lee sitting there. You'll know us. Just walk up and shake our paws. That's what this thing is about. Lee will be there throughout the whole weekend. I'll be there tomorrow afternoon. Got a board meeting on Thursday. And then, boom, the festivities start. And, guys, it's going to be a blast. Lee, the Gunwriter Williams, I love you, man. Thanks for everything you do. Looking forward to seeing you in a matter of hours in Dallas, Texas. And, ladies and gentlemen, as I said, Andy Hoosier and Christopher Hart will be splitting the duties, filling the chair for me. And on Friday, we will be live for you. We'll be live all 3 days with two different hosts. And I appreciate those gentlemen stepping up and helping us out while we're traveling. In addition to that, on Friday, we'll be live with Greg at a great guest lineup. Well, coming to you right from the Dallas-Salem Radio Network studio headquarters mothership, which happens to be right down the road from where we're going to be, about 6 miles. Guys, we'll see you live again on the radio Friday. Andy Hoosier and Christopher Hart will be here. Enjoy your day. Stay safe. We'll see you on the radio. Come see us at GRPC.

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0: For nearly 3,000 years, Homer's The Iliad has shaped the Western imagination. 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
3: With SRN News, I'm John Scott. It was another day to stay indoors as a powerful nor'easter continues to pound the Northeast.
4: Shore communities in New Jersey's Ocean and Atlantic counties have been hit hard by the storm. Governor Mikey Sherrill told a Sunday morning briefing that the state is assessing the damage.
5: There was severe dune loss in Brigantine and Atlantic City. Winds reached as high as 74 miles an hour in Surf City. And some coastal towns saw up to 3 inches of rain, with more on the way.
4: Nearly 37,000 customers were without power at midday Sunday in Monmouth and Ocean counties, according to PowerOutage.com. 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In New Jersey, I'm Larry Kofsky.
3: And Hurricane Nolo moving away from the Hawaiian Islands amid a lingering threat of heavy rain and flash flooding earlier. 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
15: Somewhere in the bowels of the city that never sleeps.

welcome aboard. It's Friday, and Kevin McCullough, always pleased to have you with us. Thank you so much for checking in every day and doing what you can to become a clear thinker, to become someone who actually desires very greatly to use that clarity to impact the world and to make a difference in the world around us. I'm really, really pleased in the way that, you know, we are able to help encourage people and get them thinking along the lines of truth. What is truth? Why does truth matter? And what difference does it make? We've got a big show for you. We're going to finish up our week with David Wilson on How Do We Live? And we've been talking about excellence and what that looks like and why it's important. That's just straight ahead. Also, Dr. Gina Loudon is going to be with us. And a little bit later on, Jeanette Reynolds is going to be with us, a journalist who has penned a book observing 9/11 plus 25 and kind of some of the stories that we need to be thinking about. I don't know what it is, but over the last several weeks, months, but particularly hours and days, I've been thinking about the last days. You know, the last days. I don't mean for that to sound apocalyptic, but you can't really use that term without it sounding somewhat like that. I say that carefully because I would never try to set a date, and I have no interest in assigning a figure from Revelation to a politician I disagree with or anything like that. I've heard people do that. I've heard people say that Donald Trump was the Antichrist. I've heard people say that Barack Obama was the Antichrist. I've heard people say that Joe Biden was, I don't know, the beast or something like this. None of that is interesting to me at all. I have no interest in that. I've watched sincere people read the newspaper into ancient prophecy and then watched their confidence age very poorly. This means this and that means that. But let me put a caution in that statement there, because reading the headlines and scripture side by side in the same quiet morning like I was this morning stirs questions that I can't set aside. For example, Paul told Timothy that difficult times would come. People would love themselves and they would love money. They would turn from what is good. They would hold to forms of godlessness, and they would also deny the power of godliness. A chapter later, Paul tells Timothy that people would drift from sound teaching toward voices that told them what they wanted to hear. Boy, does that sound like the day we live in. I can't even listen to the other side of the discussion. I only can hear my side. I recognize the temptations of our age in those words. I recognize those temptations in myself, which is less comfortable to admit. It would be easier to write only about what is wrong and broadcast only what is wrong and tell other people only what is wrong with everyone else. I don't think that would be honest, though. Still, what is unfolding around us, I think, deserves some attention. Let me just give you some examples. These are just kind of off the top of my head, what I was thinking about this morning. Israel is growing more isolated, including here in the U.S. Pew Research found this spring that 60% of American adults view Israel unfavorably now, and that's up 7 points from a year ago. It's possible to question a government's decisions while caring for its people. That distinction matters, but such a rapid shift makes me wonder where public sentiment goes next and what becomes possible if criticism hardens into something darker. And I think we're seeing that. I think the anti-Semitism that you're seeing in the culture is that something darker that is hardening. Moving to China, they're building a military on a timeline that's measured in decades. They're playing the slow game. Russia pursues its ambitions at a terrible human cost. They just chew up their own soldiers like hamburger meat. I'm not making any prophetic framework to find either of those developments sobering. The great powers of this world are planning and well beyond the next election. So they're thinking long term.

0: are we thinking long term? Closer to
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0: To prayer that seeks wisdom rather than asking God to bless the outcome we already prefer. It needs to draw us back to churches where truth is preached with courage and people are loved with patience. It should make us discerning without making us suspicious of our neighbors. It should deepen our concern for Israel and for every innocent life caught in war. It should make us harder to flatter, slower to anger, quicker to repent. Paul's counsel to Timothy was to preach the word, endure hardship, faithfully do the work that God had given him. That's good counsel. For a broadcaster or a parent or a pastor or anyone wondering what kind of times these are that we live in. We may have years ahead of us that surprise us. We may be closer to the end than we can imagine. Either way, the calling remains the same. Know the Lord, speak the truth, love your neighbor, stay awake. The headlines can't tell us the hour, but they can remind us of whose we are and how we're meant to live. Until he does come. Some stuff that was on my mind today. I just need to share it. Kevin McCullough coming right back. It's That Kevin Show.
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10: I heard again, you know, pastors shouldn't be political. 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Y, and Z. The narrative of, you know, Jesus wasn't political, which, you know, my line on that is, you don't get crucified for what you don't say. You know, you look at John the Baptist, who looked at Herod and said, hey, your marriage is wrong. The new Elijah calling right. The nation to repentance directly opposed political leaders' biblical immorality and paid the price for it. And that was the forerunning of Jesus Christ.
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0: right, welcome to the Friday edition. Kevin McCullough, glad to have you with us. It is That Kevin Show, and we're going to have a great weekend. I hope you'll join us for TV on Saturday, 8 a.m. and 9 p.m., 8 a.m. on the Salem News Channel, 9 p.m. on Biz TV across the country. But just love having you with us all week long and even on the weekends. We try to have a little more fun on the weekends, but it's still an encouraging time. I hope you'll come and check it out. This is the part of the show every day where we, before we get to anything else in the news or anything else, we say, let's break everything down. Let's stop. And let's force ourselves to ask a question. How do we live? How do we live in a culture that may resent or be hostile to or just flat out oppose the God of the universe? They may be okay with the concept of some sort of God, but they really don't like the Bible. And they look at people that follow that God and his Bible, and they say there's something wrong with us. How do we live with that being the hand that we've been dealt? Well, I argue it doesn't change very much. We're supposed to be winsome and loving and kind and on mission, telling the good news of the gospel. So how do we go about doing that in an effective way? That's what we look at here. And this week we've been talking about doing it with excellence. And David Wilson, who's the lead pastor at King's Church of Christ in Brooklyn, two locations, one in Brownsville and one in East Flatbush, has joined us every day this week. And David, it's a commitment to be here every day for 5 days in a row. So thank you for doing that. We've talked about excellence. We've looked at it through the eyes of the Apostle Paul in Colossians. We've looked at it through the prophet of Daniel, and really what he went through in 80 years of basically indentured servitude to various kings and rulers, and yet being faithful the entire time, being excellent the entire time, is really an example for us. So how do we construct these standards of excellence in our lives in 2026, in a busy September? How do we construct those in our lives today?
1: Thank you. Before I begin, thank you again for including me in this discussion.
0: Always love it.
1: And we've looked at, of course, started with what Paul says, that whatever you do, word or deed, do all in the name of the Lord. That's a challenge. And now we looked at Daniel as an example, and we mentioned Joseph as an example, yeah, as well. Jacob might be another another story, but Joseph certainly mirrors Daniel in having excellence, the good heart, the right spirit, even in a pagan workplace. But what that means to us, back to Colossians 3, and Paul in Colossians 3 is challenging them to let go of their old way, their old mentality, to put on a new mind. So that putting on means that it's a part of my diligence. It's a part of our choice, behavior, decision to put down what is less and worthless, and put on the new man, the new mind. And at the end of that new mind is when he says, whatever you do, in case there's something I did not cover, Paul, I think Paul is saying, if there's an area perhaps that you didn't see in my mentioning of love and forgiveness and so forth, he says, whatever you do in word or deed. I think that that's a challenge for us, to not only have a standard, but to also raise that standard. And I'm looking at standard as the ground floor of which we will not perform beneath. We will set a standard for our everything. That includes work, that includes family, that includes more than the time it takes to worship on Sunday, or Bible class, and midweek, whatever it is, personal faith in our hearts turning toward God, devotion. We ought not say, oh, I've got it right. We ought to raise the standard on that. We ought to say, yeah, this is great for last year, but this year I want to do more. I want to grow closer. And then it's not only our personal faith, but our public faith. And I believe wholeheartedly that our work and our mission, our witness, what we say, it's not just being a good person, but Christians have to speak about Jesus, have to speak about the Lord. We don't want our good works to be misinterpreted by just good as good training, or even part of being another faith, another religion. We certainly want to say that it's all about Jesus. And then our performance, and that goes back to the workplace, that goes back to how we drive, the way we drive ought to be impacted by our faith in God through Jesus Christ. Hmm. And our manner with people, our gentleness, our kindness. I know plenty of Christians that are great in worship, and then they're terrible when you get outside behind that wheel. I think that Christianity needs to raise the standard on everything.
0: That is so well said, and it's also easier said than done.
1: Absolutely.
0: What are some of the... I know that if I have prompts, if I have reminders, if I have something that, you know, jogs my attention and says, hey, pay attention to this, even if it's something down to, you know, I've got an accountability buddy that's going to be saying, hey, how are you proceeding in that effort? And I don't think accountability partnerships always need to be about moral matters. I think it's great mm-hmm. to have accountability buddies that keep you in check on your attitude, mm-hmm. that call you out if you, have personality defects that rear their heads from time to time. And like, right. I just think that I know that I've grown personally when I've had people come alongside and say, hey, I care about you in this area. Let me help you. Mm-hmm. What are some checks and balances that we can put into our life to maintain that strive for excellence? Because if you live in isolation and you stay in your own bubble and live in a cave, you can easily just let all that go.
1: Mm-hmm. Yeah, I think that I don't think that there's a one solution answer. I don't think that that's what you're saying. I think that no matter what we're doing, number one, our humanity always gets in the way. I don't know of anybody in scripture or in life who has conquered the human ability of forgetting, of being distracted, so forth and so on. But we, through our faith, accountability partners or worship service or personal devotion, or reading, there are so many things that we need to be doing to remind us, to bring us back on the path, or to encourage us on the path. And what's interesting, when we talk about excellence, what comes to mind is someone who says, well, nobody's perfect. Well, nobody's perfect works is true as a fact, but it's not a good model to live by. It's not a good target. I think that excellence does not mean perfect, but it means that you're aimed at it, you know, and when you miss the mark, be able to say, all right, I didn't do well with that. That's below my standard that's been set, and come back to it. Now, some people will never consider those things, but maybe a discussion like this will wake them up, or again, study of the Word of God, or fellowship, or being involved with people will bring us out of that isolation cloud in order for us to again raise our standard and do better. That's what it's all about, is doing better.
0: I appreciate that so much, Pastor Wilson, and thank you for a great week. And I want to give you an opportunity to invite people to join you this Sunday if they're in Brooklyn, if they're in the tri-state area and they want to travel over to Brooklyn and join you. Where can they participate? And also, what will you be teaching on this Sunday?
1: Yeah, it's interesting. We're going to finish up a series on decisions. It's called Decisions, where we really just look through the scripture to see how to make and better decisions. And again, at 1371 Rogers, we'll be at 9:30. And then at 631 in Brownsville, 631 Rockaway Avenue in Brownsville, will be at 12 o'clock. And we'd love to see you at either place, or maybe both. God bless. And so thanks again for allowing us this time to be with you.
0: David, it's my joy. Thank you for challenging us and helping us think more clearly on what it means to be a Christian who lives for excellence. God bless you until we get together next time.
1: All right.
0: God bless. Kevin McCullough coming back. It's Friday. Stay here.

0: Hey, I am Brant, and her name is Sherry, and she's a friend and a colleague of mine, and we were just praying for her, actually, because she had a major surgery she just went through.
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0: back. It's That Kevin Show, thatkevinshow.com. So grateful to have you with us. And for the next 7 minutes or so, every one of you that give a Bible at 1-800-937-9673, another Bible's going to be given. And since we are only 2,400 Bibles away from getting every name off the list, we are asking you to help us wind that number down as small as possible. Another 300 Bibles yesterday, another 700 the day before. Thank you to those of you. 1,000 Bibles in 2 days. We're so grateful. Could we do 2,400 Bibles in one day or today? Could we just take care of that? If there was somebody, Michael Woolworth, I always am quick to need to be reminded to mention this, but there are some of you that operate a small business or that have resources that kind of go beyond what some people around you have. And if you're looking for an investment into the kingdom, I don't know of a better way that you could literally do that than giving money to Bible League, because for every Bible that goes out, 12 more believers find Jesus. And if they all get Bibles, then there's going to be 12 more of those that you see how that math adds up really quickly. If you want to see spiritual development on planet Earth, if you want to see genuine discipleship begin to take root, give a gift to Bible League, because that's where it starts. The Bible changes lives. It invests in people. They tell other people about the Word of God. They accept Jesus. Lives continue to be changed. It's generational after generation. So please, please, please give that Bible now. It's being matched Bible for Bible, 1-800-937-9673. But Michael, we do have some people to thank. And then you want to take us to another theater where Bible League is active.
1: Yeah, we added 140 Bibles to the tally because of people like Stephanie of Gainesville, Georgia, said, I'm in at 10 Bibles. Deborah of Columbus, Ohio, said, Michael, Kevin, a $150 gift for 30 Bibles. And then Tony in Brooklyn said, I want to be a part of this, a $500 gift. Again, to fill the waiting hands of 100 believers that we know by name at Bible League. And Kevin, that's, again, been the joy in all of this, the weeks that we've been tackling this ambitious goal, right? It's been gifts of all sizes from the far reaches of your listening area. So again, I know it's tempting to say, okay, what does my $5 gift in this great big crazy world really accomplish? And yet, most of the stories that we've shared, that of Lally, the village witch doctor, Katsu, leading his interrogator to Christ, came down to one Bible, somebody able to share what's in that Bible. And as I love to say, a gracious God willing to bring people from the grips of spiritual darkness. So again, this is year 88 for Bibling, to think that, That Kevin Show, these wonderful stations, been with us for about 25 to 30 years. And again, we're praying that we can get it done. We're officially done. This Sunday, we'll close the books, Monday morning, tally up whatever God has done through That Kevin Show, and get these Bibles on their way. But be a part of this, 800 Yes Word or thatkevinshow.com. Yeah, Kevin, I want to take you to Tanzania, Africa. Again, this is the part of the world where Christianity is growing in the greatest numbers in the world. I was chatting with my colleague, a man by the name of Jared. We were talking about, the assurances that we have that God will accomplish his purpose in this world. We were walking in from the parking lot, Kevin, in the greater Chicago area. You've been to our headquarters. You know what I'm talking about, right? Mm-hmm. And etched in the front of our building is what? It's Isaiah 55. It says, my word will go forth. It will not return void. It will accomplish my purposes. And we have that assurance today. Listen, where it's necessary, Bible League gets the highest marks from Charity Navigator, the Evangelical Council for Financial Accountability. You deserve to know that, right? But also be reminded about the precious promises of God, including that of Isaiah 55. But Jared had just returned from a trip to Tanzania. Kevin, he had given out Bibles to about 200 new believers. One of those was an 80-year-old woman, had walked with the Lord for about 20 years, had lived so remotely. Kevin, she didn't have a cell phone. She had, it had been rare that she'd even looked at the face of a clock. That's remote, isn't it? But Jared had this to say about her finally receiving that Bible, and what a tremendous blessing that was, not only to her, but to her entire community.
2: Isaiah 55 does really stand out because it shows that we can really trust that when we are sharing the word of God, this is going to be an incredible investment. Mm. We know that it's not going to return void. I think of the testimony recently of Farasia in Tanzania. In the area where she was at, she had never seen a printed Bible study or even a Bible, you know, in several different churches in there until she was in retirement age and received her very first Bible as a result of the generosity of Bible League donors. What an incredible gift to her, to that village.
1: Again, what a gift. And how did we make that possible? Well, it's through listeners like those to That Kevin Show. Kevin, you and I are excited about church growth, right? We're excited we hear about a church planted, you know, a former village witch doctor coming to Christ. But I assure you, there are forces at work in this world that push back on all of this. Again, it's not enough to get angry about that or to feel indifferent about what's happening half a world away. Do what people like Patrick, Gloria Vaughn, and so many others have done. They've said, what? Let's do something about it. If the princely sum of $5 solves this for Christians like Farasa, they're deep in the heart of Tanzania, Africa. Let's do it today.
0: 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Be a joy maker is what it says. 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But be a joy maker. 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
0: 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If you're a Christian, you know the story of the crucifixion, but have you ever really considered what Jesus physically endured? The Suffering of the Lamb examines the historical and archaeological evidence surrounding Christ's passion, drawing from ancient sources and archaeological discoveries. Detailed illustrations help you visualize what actually happened, while the book also explores the deeper question of why Christ suffered in this particular way. deepen your understanding of Christ's sacrifice. Go to Amazon today, search The Suffering of the Lamb.
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0: Kevin Show, thatkevinshow.com. Glad you're with us. It's a Friday, and I'm in pretty good spirits because it's Friday, but I am also not in great spirits because this Friday in this area is not going to be nice at all. So wherever you are, Anchorage, which we added a couple of weeks ago, to Miami, San Diego, to Kennebunkport, wherever you may be in the United States, thank you for listening to That Kevin Show. Glad to have you with us. Christine Nicholas is back with me. Christine and I get together every Friday, and we chat a little bit in the evenings on the local station, AM 970, The Answer, here in New York, about all things tourism and kind of fun to do. We call it the Fun Friday. It's for locals, we sometimes unearth new jewels for them to do that they don't know anything about. Mm-hmm. And Christine, for people that come to New York, which, mm-hmm. look, let me just be very clear. New York to me was a very foreign concept when I was a boy. It was somewhere out there. I grew up in the Dallas-Fort Worth area, hardcore Cowboys fan. New York was where the Giants were at. Those were mean, ugly people. Like, I didn't have a concept. As I grew older, got into school, went to college in, you know, the North or the Midwest in the city of Chicago and other places, New York continued to have like this attraction, this like mystique, this mystery, this stuff that I wanted. And so when I finally was able to come for the very first time, which was an unusual circumstance in and of itself, it was magical. And then 9/11 happened, and the next several times that I came was in the post 9/11 environment, and eventually had the chance to move here to do the work that I do now. And I feel like I was supposed to be here at some point in my life, my whole life. But that's the story of New York. So when people are thinking about coming to New York and they're listening to my show, I want them to jump on it. Like, come on, come and visit and see what an interesting and fun place this is. And this week, or in the next couple of weeks, there's going to be one more thing that if they're coming, I want them to add it to their itinerary. Welcome back. Tell us what that is.
1: Great. Thanks, Kevin, for having me. It's always a pleasure to be with you on Fridays. On our show tonight, we will be welcoming Clayton Ferguson, who is producing a new show to New York called Luminescence. And it's going to be at St. Patrick's Cathedral, which is right in the heart of Midtown Manhattan, 51st Street and Fifth Avenue. I mean, it is the central, you know, great shopping. Rockefeller Center is right there. You've got Saks Fifth Avenue. I mean, it is Fifth Avenue. It is the wealth. It is the prestige, everything that you think of, you know, in New York. And you said that, you know, it was a magical place from when you were a young person. So many people, young people, were turned on to New York by Home Alone, if you will, or some of the movies, Breakfast at Tiffany's, depending on which, you know, which generation you are.
0: Right.
1: But that's where this all is taking place, right at St. Patrick's Cathedral. And they're going to be having this beautiful sound and light music. You know, it's a ticketed event. It's going to start in October. The cathedral has never done anything quite like this. It's a little bit different. So we're all New Yorkers are looking at this like, how is this going to work? You know, we're very excited about it. And I believe it's going to be about a 2-month window. They'll have
0: initial
1: it's
0: run.
1: Only at night. Yeah. I think it's 7:45 and 9 p.m. So there'll be two shows a day or a night. So it'll be interesting to see how this works. And, you know, we're blessed in Manhattan. We have we have two great cathedrals. We also have St. John the Divine, which is on the opposite side of
0: and they're
1: Central
0: both
1: Park.
0: Over 100 years old each.
1: Yes, yes. And St. John the Divine is still a work in progress. It is the largest cathedral, Gothic cathedral, in America, and it's still being built. They're still adding to it. It really is a fantastic, beautiful cathedral. They have also a fascinating exhibit, which is like this huge illuminated earth, 25 feet. It's on the center nave. It's ongoing now, and will be if you're in town in October. You should check that out. But we have some great churches. We have Riverside Memorial. We have the Abyssinian up in Harlem, Riverside's up in Harlem. We have Trinity downtown, Wall Street, where George Washington prayed before he took his oath of office. So if you're looking for that connection, New York is the place. You know, I don't think many people look at New York as a spiritual center, perhaps. We may be Wall Street, but even down in Wall Street, that's where That's where Trinity Church is located.
0: Yeah.
1: Yeah.
0: Well, the interesting thing about what St. Patrick's is doing, and I'm not Catholic personally, but I've attended a few services. Most recently, the funeral of Bernie Carrick was the last time I was there.
1: Yeah.
0: And it is a beautiful interior. We usually pass through there for some of our Christmas going to the city things with the kids. But it is really, truly beautiful. If you've toured some of the great cathedrals of Europe, I mean, St. Patrick's holds nothing back from being right up there with the most beautiful cathedrals on the planet. And St. John's the Divine is the same. But I will say that this particular production that they're doing involves a live orchestra, a live choir. Jonathan Rumi, who played Jesus in The Chosen, is the narrator. And it is done in 360-degree immersion of light and projection that turns basically the entire ceiling of the St. Patrick's into this experience, this screen, this interactive thing that you're going to experience. And I don't know, if you are about aesthetical beauty and thinking that maybe that's a virtue that our society could use more of, this really might be something you want to check out if you're coming in October, November to New York City. I'm very excited about it, and I'm hopeful that it will be something that is long-lasting and beautiful for your memory as well. But it's just, you know, Christine, we talk about it on this show, talking to the rest of the country, kind of like it's something special. New York's kind of like this. We have, like, really cool things happening all the time. I'm not surprised, but I'm really looking forward to seeing it myself.
1: Right. We also have another cathedral up in the Bronx. It's called the Cathedral of Baseball. And it's where the Yankees play. And so for the Yankee fans all over the country, and we got a lot of them because a lot of folks have left New York, please pray for them. We're fighting really hard for being the home team, in the wild card.
0: All my listeners in Massachusetts just shut off all their radio.
1: They're just oh, my gosh. No, come on. We'll probably be facing the Red Sox, and that's always a lot of fun.
0: Yeah. Well, it'll be interesting. Christine, always good to see you. Hey, listen, there's a storm coming through. Stay dry. Hopefully we'll talk to you next week. All right. Calvin McCullough, come right back.
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0: Welcome back. Kevin McCullough, very grateful to have you with us. You know, we could not do this show every day without tremendous partners. And I am seeing, I'm going to have the guys from Dominion.chat back. You know, we're allowing those of you that would like to try Dominion.chat for free for a year to do so. 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But you can actually try Dominion.chat free for a year, 1 year, full year, that they will foot the cost for you to do it. I think it's the first 100 that sign up. And when you go, all you have to do is say, I'll use it, and then I'll give you some feedback about what it was like to use it. But you know what people are saying right now? It's better than ChatGPT. It's better than Claude when it comes to everything that you turn to AI for, which has basically become a combination of Google and whatever. Like, people are using it to get accurate information about stuff faster than ever before. And there's this huge, I don't know if you saw the hit piece that Laura O'Donnell did, or Nora O'Donnell did on CBS News last night, but that thing on data centers was one of the most biased, inaccurate things I've ever seen in my life. And she didn't have actual, you know, quantitative or qualitative comments from people that are actually involved in the data center expansion. It was such a hit piece, and it was so dishonest. AI is not going anywhere. If you look at every app on your phone, every single one of them either have an AI option that invites you to use it, or they are now incorporating AI into your help requests, search commands, whatever it is that you ask that app to do. They're using AI in such a way that it helps you do it faster and more accurately. And every app on your phone does it. It's not just one or two. Every search engine now uses AI. Everywhere you turn, AI is being used. Now, that doesn't mean that I'm in favor of generative stuff, and the generative AI debate is a different debate altogether. But will AI be here, and will it make a difference in the way we live? It already is. There is no will involved. It is already happening. And it's so funny because they interviewed one guy that did, we're not letting AI come into our town, kind of soundbite from a guy. And you see him in one of the B-roll shots checking his phone. I'm like, dude, that device is all AI. Everything that's on that device is being powered by intelligence. It's adding to its knowledge base all the time. That's what AI is. It is adding intelligence to what it can do and help and everything else for you on a constant basis. But I'm not here to defend that. I'm just saying, Dominion.chat, the problem with all the other chat models is that none of them are trained on Jesus. None of them are trained on absolute truth. None of them are trained on eternal truth. And Dominion.chat is, and we will give you a year's worth of use of it just for you to compare it. If you use ChatGPT, go get the free year's worth of Dominion and see for yourself the difference it makes. Ask it hard questions. Ask it the most difficult questions you can come up with, a spiritual question, and see what it says. I think you'll be pleasantly surprised. Anyway, grateful for them. We're going to have those guys back soon because AI is such a in-demand story. I also want to say thank you to Tony Bode and the guys at Mock Funding, our newest partner on Money Monday, and all the ways that they are making business solutions happen for people. They are such high integrity, and they are such good people. 888-462-9442. 888-462-9442. If you If you would like to talk confidentially with people that really understand how to help your business grow, talk to Tony and the team. That's what they specialize in. 888-462-9442, 888-462-9442. 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Calvin McCullough, we'll see you next time.
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7: SRN News, I'm John Scott. Hurricane Nolo moving away from the Hawaiian Islands amid a lingering threat of heavy rain and flash flooding. Mexico's Baja California Peninsula bracing, meanwhile, for the expected arrival of Major Hurricane Polo on Monday. In consumer news, millions of Americans receiving SNAP benefits will see a small increase starting October 1st.
8: The maximum monthly benefit for a family of three in most states will rise by $23, while states will also take on a larger share of SNAP administrative costs. Starting October 1st, states will be responsible for 75% of those costs, up from 50%. And next year, most states are scheduled to begin paying a share of SNAP benefits themselves, based in part on their error rates. Analysts warn the higher costs could put pressure on state budgets and potentially lead to fewer services or SNAP participants. I'm Rob Martier.
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31: Of course that Kevin show is going to be great. The only thing that could be greater, of course, would be that Donald show. But we don't have that, so we

0: So Bibi Netanyahu came to the U.S. and gave his speech. And I think everybody watching this on the ground was kind of like Michael Jackson with the popcorn. What's going to happen? What's going to happen? I know that there were people, I was on Twitter for much of the last day watching what people were saying. And I got to say, Bethany, it seems like the opposition to Israel and to Netanyahu is almost irrational. I was reading some statistics, and if the genocide is the worst that the Hamas cooked books seem to try to put up there, you're still talking about less than 3% of the total population of Gaza in terms of what they claim. And when you look at massive genocides that have happened throughout history, there's no comparison. Whether it's Stalin or, you know, Khmer Rouge, you know, some of the worst cases. But yet they are treating Netanyahu, who is basically, I believe, in defense of his kingdom and of his nation and of his people. But I believe that he was acting in the defense of that and prevention of future style attacks. Saying that this is all blown out of proportion. Now, they combine that with the actions taken in Iran, and you've got this really kind of heavy anti-war, it's same stuff they always throw out there. Lock up Trump and Netanyahu, they're war criminals, they're killing innocent people, all the rest. We've lost our minds. I'm reading in Pew Research, 60% of Americans say they have a negative opinion of Israel as of today. That's up 7% from last year. But it hadn't been in the majority viewpoint prior to that for quite some time. What's happened?
1: I mean, I think we can thank TikTok and by extension the Chinese Communist Party for a lot of it, because people have been fed a steady diet of lies and propaganda for a while. I would also place the blame on the mainstream media. There was an incredible expose into the outsized attention that Israel gets in the New York Times, for example, and how often it gets things wrong and how small the print is when they correct the errors. A lot of it just stems from pure Jew hate. If you look at other things that are going on in the world, 3% of Gaza's population died in this war, but the vast majority of that 3% was men of soldier
0: fighting age. So, yes,
1: they were Hamas, basically. So Israel has committed the worst genocide I've ever seen in that they've performed poorly. They could have done genocide a lot better than they did. Omer Shem Tov, who was an Israeli hostage who was taken from a music festival and held underground for a year and a half, wrote a fantastic piece in the Wall Street Journal this week where he talked about the fact that the mother of his captor was sent a note saying you should evacuate this area because Israel is about to destroy the building. And he said, Hamas is holding me underground and they're saving my captor's mother. Like what sick inversion is this that I'm experiencing? But if you frame what happened in the last 3 years in Gaza with what the Chinese are doing with the Uyghurs, what North Korea is doing more generally, it's not even in the same hemisphere. And it's a real sick inversion because we're ignoring real serious, horrible, tragic human rights abuses for the sake of just like scoring points against the Jewish state.
0: This is what this is. Oh, you've just
1: motivation.
0: You've just capsized this whole argument, because here's the thing that bothers me. Trump and Netanyahu both seem to have a very long-term perspective of what needs to happen for the world to have.
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6: Everyone is better off with the Iranian regime decapitated and weakened in the way that the Trump administration has done. And I think a lot of that stems from miseducation in the education system, that people don't know the history of, 1979 and the hostage crisis and all the things that happened after.
7: I feel like that when Netanyahu said, that the people that were leaving his speech were in fact cowards, he was telling the truth. But at this point in time, I'm not convinced that the electorate at large is awake enough to care about some of these nuances anymore.
6: Yeah, I think that's true. I'm very nervous about Michigan. I think that this is a pivotal moment in American history. It seems certain that we're going to elect someone who is a pure terrorist sympathizer in Adam Hamawi from the New Jersey Senate, seat, or New Jersey
7: congressional
6: House seat.
7: Yeah.
6: And if we also have that in the Senate, that to me signals something very dark about the future of this country. And I pray that the people of Michigan understand the decision in front of them and the cross and the fork in the road that we see in front of us.
7: Yeah, well said. All right, Bethany Mandel, always appreciate your insights. Thank you for being here.
6: Thank you.
7: You got it. Kevin McCullough coming right back. 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

0: 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So thank you for being with us. We're grateful. And go to that website, because everything we do is there. It's never behind a paywall. Always want you to have access to the columns, the TV videos, the podcasts, all of it. It's super simple, super easy. We spent a good deal talking about 9/11 this year, and I think that I'm going to continue to reflect on 9/11 plus 25, because as I wrote about in my column this morning at Town Hall, I am concerned about the picture that is being formed for our future, geopolitically, but individually, for the American citizen and for the globe at large, like everything in between. I sense that there is something almost epic and biblical in terms of what is growing out of the modern days that we are in, and I'm actually concerned about it. I've got some pretty deep concerns. Different people have used their concerns for different goods, and my next guest has written the book, Where Were You on 9/11? Stories That Inspire and Endure. Jeanette Reynolds is her name, and she's here to speak to those 25 years. Jeanette, thank you for being with us. We appreciate it.
1: Kevin, I appreciate you making time for me on your show. I know you're really busy. You've got a lot of people who want to be on your show.
0: I always want to help people get to resources and folks that have the ability to help clarify their thinking on things, and I feel like that's what you've attempted to do here. What was the premise behind why you wanted to visit these stories at this particular time?
1: That's the best question, and not many people ask it. 9/11 was the defining moment, and these moments aren't meant to be, I mean, era-defining, essentially, to be honest, because 9/11 happened in 2001, which was the beginning of the third millennium, right? And people kind of brushed that off like, yeah, no big deal. It's like, no, this started a whole new era. And these moments aren't meant to be forgotten. And without exception, you know, the instability of life impacts all people. Regardless of your wealth, your education, your background, any of that, it impacts all of us. And there's lessons to be learned from these moments.
0: Well, it's funny that you're saying this at the exact moment in time where just, you know, a few weeks ago, leading up to 9/11/25, I was burdened as I am today, and I was thinking about the fact that we have a generation that have grown up in the aftermath of 9/11 but didn't experience it. They've known the world that it changed and shaped, but did not understand the kind of birthing process that crisis put us through. The fact that it's America 250 and 9/11 plus 25 in the same season, in the same summer, to me is something that we should have noted with greater importance and have had much more cultural discussion about. And aside from having a great celebration around July 4th, there wasn't really much of any. And I think part of it is you have the city that was attacked on 9/11 being run by man who is now sympathetic to the viewpoints of the attackers, not the ones of those who were attacked. Michigan's about to elect someone to their United States Senate seat. I pray to God that it doesn't work, but it looks like they're on the road to send someone to Congress who would have opposed going and holding those accountable following the events of 9/11. When you say 9/11 is culture shaping, it really, really is.
1: It is. It defined the era that we're still in. So we're 25 years in, right? We have 74 more years to go in this millennium. And it's like, okay, what are you going to do with the rest of your life? And to your point, I'll be honest, I don't get along with most people in my so-called demographic, my age group, because I feel like they're asleep. And it's not to say that they haven't experienced a lot of history, a lot more history than, you know, Alphas and Gen Z. But I honestly feel like I get along better with the ones that they are asking questions, Alphas and Gen Zs. They're like, why is this important? Why did we go through this? Right. What really happened? Because it's been scrubbed, apparently, from, like, education. I wasn't aware of that. I don't have children in school. You could probably speak more to this than I could, but like they don't know anything about 9/11 and they were taught something else. And I'm like, no, I was there. I can tell you what happened.
0: Yeah.
1: You know, I don't know the whole background. We don't know what went on really. Right. All I can attest to is what I felt and saw when I was standing at the lip of Ground Zero 5 weeks after the attacks in the World Trade Center. And it changes your life. It's not just like, oh, well, let's move on to the next Instagram post. It's not that. This is like...
0: What kind of stories did you include in this text?
1: This time, by the way, I've done this before. I did this in 2002, and Donald Trump wrote the foreword for my book back then. I did another 10-year anniversary book in 2011. This time, I chose 8 people. Now, I did 27 interviews, Kevin, but I whittled it down to 8 of the most, I think, defining, most important interviews. They're all important, but these stories in particular were people that made it out above the impact zone in the South Tower. I have 2 of those people, and then I have 1 gentleman that was blind who made it out of the North Tower, and then I have several others that are equally very important voices for, you know, what happened in that era, including Pastor Carter Conlin from Times Square Church, who they were boots on the ground, you know, minutes after the World Trade Center was hit.
0: So the stories tell what?
1: The stories tell, this is the big moment. The stories tell, these are regular people that went to work like a regular day, like we all did. And this is, you know, my big story here is, you know, we don't know what we are promised tomorrow. We don't know what's going to happen. We can stare at our phones all day long, but it doesn't make, that's not our world. Our world is what's happening right here, right now. These people got up, went to work like any other day. And, you know, we live predominantly in a secular world. And so they went into their work day as per normal and their life changed. And they had profound experiences as they were escaping those towers. And by profound, I mean, literally all of them across the board had a spiritual experience. They had what they would describe, not myself, what they would describe as a supernatural experience. They had angels guiding them. They had something guiding them out of those buildings. Otherwise, they would have never made it out. I mean, no one survived. No one's, you know, I think there, you know, if you go on the internet and do a search, it says that 18 people survived above the impact zone in the South Tower as an example. But in actuality, there were only 4 people that survived above the impact zone. And I talked to 2 of them and they told me the chances that they found the exact staircase that they could get down to get out of that building is like the odds are like winning lottery. I mean, it's almost impossible because all the other staircases were blown up. So if you started down those staircases and got maybe, I don't know, 4, 5, 10 floors down and it would have been blocked maybe with fire, you would have to go back up and start all over again and find another staircase. They were able to find the singular staircase to get out of those buildings.
0: Wow.
1: So there's stories like that, you know, you can't make this up. It's miraculous, honestly.
0: Well, I'm hopeful that it will cause greater reflection. I think part of the thing that I wrestle with is that we really live in a day in which we don't ask the big questions, maybe for the first time in history, but we are definitely in a generation that doesn't ask, who am I? Why am I here? What was I made for? All of the classic philosophical questions they asked in, you know, the Apostle Paul's time, where he was able to say, hey, that there's an answer to all of those, and here's what it is. But I'm hopeful that there will be some inspired conversations that take us there. I am concerned because it feels like the culture is slipping away and not really paying attention to the warning signs. I'll give you the last word. What do you hope people take away from the book?
1: I would say this, that capturing our collective memory of a pivotal shift, like what we saw on 9/11, preserves its lessons for the future. And who is our future? Our children, our next generation, right? Alpha, Gen Z. We're in their hands as we grow older. And in Deuteronomy 4:9, it reminds us, only take care and keep your soul diligently, lest you forget the things that your eyes have seen. And let they depart from your heart all the days of your life. Make them known to your children and your children's children. That's biblical text. Now, people can argue and banter all they want about that, but that is wisdom, okay? We want to carry those lessons down and share our experiences, especially in this very emotive, you know, culture we live in. Quite honestly, everything's emotional. If you go to Instagram and all these other, you know, TikTok, there's all these videos to, like, kind of jar you into emotion. Well, this is real. This is real what happened at 9/11. This isn't a video. Like, this really happened, and it changed people's lives. It changed the world. And America at that point actually became friendly to one another. You know, there was no divide. It didn't matter if you were Democrat.
0: For a half a minute, we did. That's for sure.
1: Exactly.
0: All right, Jeanette, thank you so much for being with us. The name of the book, again, is Where Were You on 9/11? Stories That Inspire and Endure. Jeanette Reynolds is the author, and we're grateful for your time.
1: Thank you very much.
0: You got it. Kevin McCullough coming back. It's a big Friday. Don't go anywhere.
2: Stick around for more of That Kevin next. SRN News, I'm John Scott. The nor'easter that battered the East Coast is weakening after bringing heavy rain, strong winds, and flooding. One person was killed. Thousands lost power as the storm downed trees and utility lines. The storm expected to drift north and gradually weaken. Residents of Baja California bracing for the expected arrival Monday of Category 3 Polo, which had top sustained winds of 125 miles per hour Sunday evening. Heavy rainfall from Polo will begin impacting the peninsula overnight. Hurricane Polo may cause strong waves, rip currents, and flooding, and more beach erosion along the Southern California coast. The region won't get a direct hit from Polo, but south-facing beaches could still see waves as high as 7 feet in the next few days. A warning has been issued. This is SRN News.
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0: 800-937-9673. It's That Kevin Show. I am That Kevin, Kevin McCullough. Glad to have you with us. Michael Woolworth is back with us as well. And Michael, we need 8,800 Bibles. We need someone to say, yes, I will take 20 of them here, 30 of them there, 50 of them there. But in the culmination of those 8,800 Bibles, we're going to help more than 10,000 people receive a Bible. And then another, that times 12, are going to hear the gospel and probably give their life to Jesus as a result. But tell us how it all works.
1: Well, let me say thanks to a few folks who have gotten involved. Gregory of Bull Shoals, Arkansas, said I'm in at 20 Bibles. Rhonda of Brooklyn said, Michael, Kevin, count me in at 10 Bibles. Nita, listening in Louisiana, said, I want to be a part of this, a gift today of 2 Bibles. But, you know, if you love your Bible, you know, if God has worked powerfully through his word to grow you into the believer that you are today, you know, we're simply asking you, give that to new believers who yearn to read his precious promises every day, right? That's what we're all about at Bible League, engaging people in the Word of God all around the world. We've done this for 88 years. We've reached about 100 million people with the gospel by the grace of God. About 6,000 are reached every day. But Kevin, clearly we could not do what we do as a global ministry without listeners to That Kevin Show. I mean, you have the ability to not only be concerned where wherever you're listening today, the greater New York City area, you know, Colorado, Arkansas, some of the places we're mentioning, you have the ability to look abroad and say, you know what, those are members of my spiritual family. You've got a clip from this man, Ming, who's in his 70s. He's a former Zen Buddhist. Kevin, he's in Vietnam. He's in the communist-run country of Vietnam. He told me, he said, Michael, I lost 100 family members in the Vietnam War. Some of those were civilians. Some of those were soldiers. But he said all of this happened right near where I met him, Kevin. That was Ho Chi Minh City, right? And this man has led about 100 people to Christ in his small remote village, again, in a communist country that recently opened its doors to the gospel. And I love what he says. He likens the Bible to a map, right? He says a map directs us places, right? In this case, the Bible directs us to all that's true, right? But share this, and then I want to come back and talk more about this man, Ming. He is in Vietnam.
2: If they don't have Bible, how they can find the truth? Because the Bible like a map to bring them to find the truth. So if they don't have a map, they couldn't find any truth. So it is very a special opportunity that the Lord answer our prayer. Our country opened the door for the gospel. And many people, they are really hungry for the word of God, and then they need the Bible.
1: Yeah. Kevin, you in the last segment alluded to, you know, where do you go for comfort and direction, right? The Psalms, right? I mean, if we can ascertain that King David relied on the scriptures, right, to help him, kind of realign his perspective with the Lord's, we need that, don't we? In fact, well, you know, when I'm anxious, Kevin, I go to the Psalms, right? Psalm 4. It's in your peace that I will live, David writes. You know, when I'm tired, Isaiah 40 says what? He gives power to the weak and strength to the powerless. You know, when I'm lonely, it's Psalm 73, right? Lord, I belong to you and you hold my hand. When I need wisdom, right path, Lord. You know, if you're feeling unloved, you go to where? Zephaniah 3, you find out that what? God delights in you with gladness. He rejoices over you with joyful songs. And yet, Kevin, we're saying that the Christians that we're talking about in our times together have never been able to open a Bible to read those precious scriptures. But call by call, click by click, again, this listening family is doing it. Let me just give you 3 of those right now that are praying for Bibles today. Dorcas is a widowed mother of 3, lives near Addis Ababa, Ethiopia. Sadly, her husband was murdered by the El Shabaab terrorist cell that absolutely hates Christianity. She received Christ after walking 2 hours each way to an evangelistic meeting that was led by Bible League, Kevin. And today she is praying for a Bible. Praveen is near New Delhi, India, was beaten by Hindu extremists after being led to Jesus by a pastor in his small village there in the country of India. He's married to Chandra. They have 3 children. They're praying for a Hindi language Bible to lead the family in the ways of the Lord. And then as it relates to us, I'm thinking of, you know, most of us know John 3:16, right? That's blowing in the end zones of, you know, college football games across the nation this time of the year. How many of us know 1 John 3:16? You know, John writes, he said, this is how we know what love is. Jesus laid down his life for us. And we ought to lay down our lives for our brothers and sisters. And Kevin, I'm grateful I don't have to come and try to convict this listening family of giving. My goodness, we just talked about in more than 20 years of Kingdom Partnership, more than 500,000 waiting believers now have God's word. As I say, they're using those to make much of him, to point others to the hope of the gospel. But there you have two families, one on the continent of Africa, another in the region of Asia, not praying for our pity or for our protection today, but for what? It's the precious word of God.
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0: Welcome back. It's That Kevin Show, thatkevinshow.com. We are in the midst of trying to supply Bibles to those who need them, to those who cannot get them, and to those who desperately want them. You may not be in any of those categories, but the people that we're trying to help are. They check all three boxes. They want a Bible, they can't get one, and they really want to have it for themselves, but to also share with their friends and to bring other people to Jesus Christ. It's really an amazing thing that the Bible League has been doing for almost 90 years, in which every Bible that goes out ends up impacting about 12 people for the cause of Jesus. So it's really, really a powerful way to invest in the kingdom of God. Michael Woolworth is back with us. And Michael, it just strikes me that every day during this campaign, we have people to thank because they've given Bibles, and then there's people that are actively praying for those Bibles to be sent.
1: Well, you know what? If you can give today, feel no guilt. I mean, I really mean that, but pray for those who have the means to give, because we've said together as two ministries, let's get it done for just north of 10,000 waiting believers that we know by name at Bible League. Kevin, I'm grateful for people like Deborah of Rutgersville, New Jersey. She said, I'm in. Maria of Morris Plains, New Jersey said, count me in, Michael and Kevin. And then friends listening in Shepherdsville, Kentucky today saying we're in at a $150 gift, enough to put Bibles into the empty waiting hands of 30 believers today. And again, you know, above all today, you know, my prayer at Bible League, I tell you, my affiliates at Bible League, my colleagues would share in this. Our prayer above all is what? God would be glorified in these stories. Every one of these stories of redemption and transformation, he gets the glory for that. We take absolutely no credit. We've seen this happen too many times to think that, we can take the credit for it. This is scripture-rooted joy and change. When a life is changed and they're never the same, right? And there's this incredible joy that follows when they can open up the pages of scripture, read about the God who loves them. So again, take heart. The gospel is going forth. And again, we get to be a part of it today for the princely sum of only $5 a Bible.
0: 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So that's 40 Bibles that get to go out because you made the gift right now. 1-800-937-9673, 1-800-937-9673, or thatkevinshow.com. And I made mention, Michael, that there are people actively praying for Bibles right now. Where are they praying from?
1: Well, you know, as we talk about the work of the Great Commission, you know, your part in that today can be as simple as what? It's sending a Bible, right, to waiting believers. You know, I'm thinking of the four types of soil, right, that Jesus talks about in Matthew 13, the parable of the sower. Kevin, he talks about, again, the different responses to the word of God. The seed is sown, if you will. It falls by the wayside. That's those who have hardened hearts, right? They're refusing to hear this precious gospel. There's the stony places where that seed falls. That's the shallow faith. It lacks roots, so it dies, right? That word falls among thorns, right? Too many worldly distractions. The life and the wealth choke the word, if you will. It doesn't have a chance in the lives of these people who have no time for it, right? And then Jesus talks about the good ground, the faithful disciples who hear, they understand, they obey the word, and it produces a great harvest. Well, the harvest is here, right? I mean, we talked about this Bible access list when we began engaging in that work about 2 years ago. Kevin, we could say with confidence at that time, there are 100 million waiting believers in the world today that are, again, praying for God's precious word. In 2 years' time, that is increased by 20%. We can tell you today with confidence, Bible League, Voice of the Martyrs, Open Doors, we can tell you that it's increased to about 120 million. God is truly at work in his world through his word. And let me tell you three of those praying for Bibles right now. Augustine is 30. He's in Albania, a former atheist, now leading a Bible study with 20 believers. They need Bibles. Siam is in Nepal, the country that's being ravaged by these flash floods right now. He's a former Hindu. His family has shunned him now that he follows Jesus. He speaks the Nepali language. He's praying for a Bible. And then one more. Maria is in Colombia. She's widowed. She has two children, one of those with cerebral palsy. She's just now learning to read and write in Spanish. She's a believer. Maria is praying for the precious word of God. Kevin, I'm sharing a lot of needs today. It's 50 Bibles here, 500 there. But I also want you to hear from one of our partners. I call him a hero of the faith. The man has suffered incredibly as he ministers in South Asia. But Ramesh talks about what your gifts are doing today in his part of the world.
2: Because of your kind help, we are able to do the great work for the Lord. Sometimes you may not know what is happening here. You may not see with your eyes, but God is doing great work. Through your donation, through your prayers, God is doing great work. So we want to just say thank you so much for your loving kindness and what you are doing for God's work in this land.
1: Well, to hear Mike Woolworth say thanks, please know it's genuine. But boy, there is a man that is, he's taken those gifts that you send in Christian faith, believing that what God says in Isaiah 55 is true. What? My word will go forth. It will accomplish my purpose. And then in Christian love, right? We're told over and over again, it's not enough just to say I care. Do something, right? And Ramesh is telling you it's making an incredible difference.
0: So right now, friend, we need you to just go to the phone, make a call, and give as many Bibles as you can, and it's going to be matched, Bible for Bible, 1-800-937-9673, 1-800-YES-WORD, 1-800-937-9673, 1-800-YES-WORD, or maybe you're the kind of person that prefers to just go online and do it all yourself. 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Shouldn't take more than about 2 minutes to either make the call or to go online and to complete the form. Either way, you're going to be sending Bibles, and no matter how many you send, they're going to be matched Bible for Bible. 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
7: Thank you very much for supporting Bibleek. Can you give to this ministry? You are touching life. I've seen people being changed by reading the scripture. There are those who have been looking for the scripture for a number of years. Buying a Bible, giving a Bible to somebody is the greatest gift you can give somebody in life.
0: That's well said, and it's done by a Bible League worker that's in the field. But he is expressing true gratitude for doing what these people ask more than anything else. They don't ask for governments to change or for situations to be manipulated or impacted in that way. If God wishes to do that, they'll be grateful. But what they ask for is the Bible to give them the strength to do that. Michael Woolworth, lots of people are participating, and we want to say thank you to some today.
1: Well, and the man Abel is an evangelist. He walks through a village, Kevin. People will pull on his shirt sleeve and say, Abel, is my Bible coming today? I mean, Kevin, that's how desperate they
0: no
1: are.
0: No pressure,
1: really.
0: Abel.
1: Yeah. So again, I'm so grateful for listeners like Barbara of Brooklyn, who said, I'm in at 13 Bibles. Ruth of the Bronx said, Michael, Kevin, count me in, making a $500 investment to put Bibles into the empty waiting hands of 100 believers that we know by name at Bible League. And really, Kevin, we really want that to be of comfort to the listener today. You know, we don't just go into a village, drop a box of Bibles, pray that there's takers, right? These are people that we know by name at Bible League. They've come to saving faith. They've come through a weekly Bible study. Somebody invited them in their village, sometimes deep in the bush of Africa. Maybe it's a big city like Beijing, China, right? But then they go through that study with maybe 15 to 20 others over an eight to week period. And at the end of that, as they say, we want to follow Jesus. We're there to provide a Bible in their own language at a level they can understand. That's important to know because, you know, we have had people rush down to the station when we've done these campaigns, Kevin, and they're excited. Why? They heard us talk about the incredible need and they're moved to action. But, you know, they went in the basement and pulled out a box of old pew Bibles, right? Rushed down to the station. The problem is if you're a Mandarin speaker or you speak Quechua in the Andes Mountains or on the continent of Africa, maybe the Oromo language in Ethiopia, right? An English Bible does you no good. That's the heavy lifting that God has charged Bible League with. Andrea's 25. She lives in Venezuela, near the capital of Caracas. When a friend of the family introduced her to the hope of the gospel, her entire family, part of a religious cult, said, we want nothing to do with you now that you follow Jesus. But Andrea, Kevin, has been trained by Bible League. She's gone on to lead 20 to Christ. She's praying for Spanish language Bible. So again, you mentioned that miracle multiplier, right? You put a Bible in the hands of a hungry believer. What do they do? Very quickly introduce others to the hope of the gospel. So again, be a part of this. We want to do this for just north of 10,000 waiting believers. And Kevin, it happens with every call and with every click today.
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9: With SRN News, I'm Rich Thomason in Washington. Vowing to stand firm in the face of any new aggression, Iran's foreign minister is sounding a defiant tone after President Trump rejected an Iranian proposal for reopening the Strait of Hormuz. British police have arrested 5 men near an airbase used by the U.S. in the Iran war. President Trump says they are suspected of preparing an act of terrorism.
10: The arrest in the U.K. was fantastic. Working with Britain, it was an amazing job. We had them under investigation. They were looking to do big damage.
9: A powerful nor'easter has done some big damage along the East Coast from the Mid-Atlantic to New England. Hawaii, not out of the woods just yet, although Hurricane Nolo is moving away. There's still a risk of torrential rains, possibility of damaging mudslides. On Wall Street this morning, the Dow futures down just over 200 points. This is SRN News.
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13: 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The actress is 58, and big part of my childhood, singer and actress Hilary Duff is 39. I owned the Hilary Duff movie on VHS, watched it probably 1,000 times, and that's not an overstatement. Happy birthday to them from the JTR Roofing Studios. Nice fall day today, partly sunny, high of 72. Good morning.
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0: that Chinese state dinner and some of the things that still need to be resolved with the Chai Coms out of Beijing. That's coming up in the show. Right now, though, we're joined by our friend of the program, Sean Kennedy, Virginians for Safer Communities, because we've got a cavalcade of various stories that are endangering Virginians and people in the D.C. area. But, of course, as always, these are indicative of the woke law enforcement and lack of law and order policies that are being infected into every community in this country. Sean, good morning. Thanks for waking up for us. Good to see you.
1: Thank you. Well, you're up much earlier than I am if you're in California.
0: No, wherever I am, I'm on East Coast time. It always works, Sean. Listen, there's a lot of stories to get to, but I wanted to kick things off with a story that you've got about a Marine Corps veteran, Jimmy Friesenhahn. If you can tell me this story about what happened here and the horrific crime against this combat veteran for the Marine Corps, this U.S. hero, who is now fighting for his life because of a criminal illegal alien.
1: Yeah, Jimmy was both an Iraq War Army and an Iraq War Marine veteran. He left the Army to join the Marines and ended up serving a total of 4 combat tours in Iraq over the decade or so he was there. His sister is also an Iraq veteran. So is his brother-in-law. They all served honorably in the U.S. military. He gets out. He takes a job as a security guard in San Antonio at a, I would say, a rough bar, let's put it that way, called Rodeo or El Rodeo. And he goes and sees an individual get in a fight inside the bar. He follows the guy because he then goes to his car, tries to enter through a non-entrance to the exit. Jimmy confronts him, and when he says, "Give me the gun," the guy pulls out the gun, shoots Jimmy twice in the chest. Jimmy is wearing a bulletproof vest, a ballistic vest. It saves his life right there, but another round goes right through his neck, paralyzing Jimmy instantly. Jimmy has been paralyzed since that day, March 4th, 2025. After it comes out that this illegal alien had been arrested multiple times, including for drunk driving and some other things, in the Soros DA there in San Antonio, or Bear County, as it's called, let him off basically every single time. And he had been arrested only a few months before in March of that year. And again, they never alerted ICE. They have an active non-cooperation treaty with this individual, with the policy in San Antonio. So Jimmy has been paralyzed. Jimmy has been fighting the DEA's office to give this guy the maximum sentence. To the credit of the Trump administration and the Department of Justice, they have also filed federal charges. So this guy is not going to walk, because the feds are coming at him for an illegal alien in possession of a firearm charges. So he will go to prison and then get deported eventually. But right now, for shooting Jimmy, he faces life in prison. That trial where Jimmy was set to testify starts this morning. And unfortunately, Jimmy had a major surgery for actually restoring some of the use to one of his arms. He's made an amazing recovery. Mm-hmm. But a blood clot developed that may obviously complicates whether or not Jimmy can testify, and almost cost Jimmy his life in the last 2 weeks, because it got real scary. Jimmy was home recovering from his previous surgery, and they had to rush him to the hospital, and it got real dicey there for a minute. And now Jimmy obviously is in bad shape right now and is looking forward to testifying. This was something that he wanted to look this guy in the eye and tell him, "You did this and you need to, you know, basically go to hell." And that sort of justice for Jimmy may be denied by the fact that he's had this health setback.
0: Unbelievable story. And again, this happened in San Antonio, and that's why it's so critically important. As you and I talk about all the time about Fairfax County and Steve Descano and D.C. and Montgomery County, Maryland, and all of these crazy left-wing dominated by Democrat states, counties, and cities right here around the District of Columbia. Here you've got deep red Greg Abbott, Texas, deep red Ken Paxton, Texas, deep red voted for a Republican president for the last 30 years, Texas. But in San Antonio, one maniacal sheriff, one maniacal group of county supervisors or city councilmen can just decide, yeah, screw ICE, screw law enforcement, screw our governor, screw our attorney general. We're going to do whatever we want. And they've got a guy, an illegal alien criminal, but for their own political reasons, they leave this guy on the street. And now we've got a Marine Iraq War veteran lying fighting for his life because they allowed this criminal to walk free.
1: Exactly. And this is the same place, San Antonio. You may remember, because there were 60 Minutes specials about it, where the Martha's Vineyard flight originated from, where DeSantis sent the illegals.
0: Yeah, the Venezuelans.
1: And
0: I had forgotten that, Sean. Guy, you're right. That all-star

0: threatened to charge.
1: Yeah, and this DA and the liberal sheriff both were funded by George Soros. And in addition to San Antonio, this is the one thing people don't understand when they talk about, oh, sometimes they say red state crime or red state murders are higher or whatever. They misunderstand that there are these major giant blue islands. The ocean is red in Texas, but the archipelago is deep blue. Harris County has a Soros DA. San Antonio has a Soros DA. Dallas has a Soros DA. Austin has a Soros DA. They're all these extreme liberal, anti-ICE, pro, you know, basically criminal DAs running these red state big cities. And so you're not safe in these big cities if you really think about what's going on in the across the country. Birmingham has a Soros DA. I mean, it is absurd that people don't realize that these big cities are dominated by left-wing people, and that stuff spills over into other communities.
2: Absolutely demonic. And please, everyone, if you can, spare a prayer, if you could, for Marine Corps veteran Jimmy Friesenhahn. I want to make sure I'm pronouncing his name right. Is that right, Sean?
1: It's Friesenhahn.
2: Thank you.
1: It's Friesenhahn, and Jimmy appreciates it. And if you guys want to see it, Fox News and the New York Post have stories and new photos of Jimmy. You know, up, you can go check him out. Just type in his name. And he has a GoFundMe as well. I mean, Jimmy just got a huge gift. I want to be thankful to these people. A car dealer out of Houston, Texas, saw Jimmy's story and gave them, not for free, but a great discount and great terms, a conversion van, because Jimmy was having to pay to rent conversion vans to go just to and from the hospital because he's a quadriplegic. So he needs a special wheelchair and everything like that. And, of course, you know, another person that Jimmy really needs to thank, and he does all the time, is Chip Roy, went to bat when the VA was screwing with Jimmy for benefits. So a lot of people have stepped up, and Jimmy appreciates your prayers. I'm in close touch with the family, and I know they've been fighting hard for Jimmy, and so many other people have stepped up and helped them out, including that car dealer and Chip Roy, and even the VA has kind of stepped up and done their job.
2: The irony of a Marine, you know, volunteering to serve in our military, goes overseas, fights, you know, radical terrorists over in Iraq, and dodges bullets, comes back safe and sound, gets a job like a lot of Marine Corps, a lot of military veterans get, you know, get as a bouncer, security at a bar, joint, or dance club or stuff. And, you know, that makes sense to get a job like that. And then you end up, and this is where you're actually now facing your life-threatening gunshot wounds, not in Iraq, not over, you know, pounding sand in the desert, but here in San Antonio in the United States of America. That's where you're actually facing your mortal injury. It's absolutely outrageous.
1: And
2: I appreciate you shedding light on this.
1: And one thing I think gets lost in the story, because it's so horrific, because he's illegal, he should have gone to jail, Jimmy's injuries. What Jimmy actually did there was save other people's lives. That individual was intending to shoot somebody else in that bar.
2: Yes.
1: And potentially, obviously, could have hit other people. What Jimmy did was effectively sacrifice himself to protect people. You know, and that's what people in the military do all the time. And Jimmy did it that night, and it cost him the use of his limbs. And maybe, you know, hopefully, knock on wood, he's going to be able to make some recovery.
2: Well, I'm glad we could start our show off this morning, this Monday morning, with this story, because it's not only Jimmy needs us and he needs our prayers, and we want to make sure that Jimmy recovers from this because he's a great American hero, but also it's indicative of exactly what this next election is all about, because there are two political parties in this country. I know a lot of people's like, oh, I'm angry about gas prices, I'm angry about diesel, I'm angry about, you know, bombing Iran. Well, whatever you're angry about, I get it. I do. I really do. But we've got a country to run here. We've got communities to run here. And we've got people like Jimmy who are counting on us to make sure that the right people are in place politically to actually keep us safe. And one political party wants Jimmy to have to face these gunshot wounds at the hands of a criminal illegal alien. One political party wants that criminal illegal alien not even allowed in the first place, but if they're here, we want to apprehend them, we want to send them home. It's that simple. Sean Kennedy, stay there. We've got more stories that I want to get to with you. We may keep you the whole hour, honestly, the way this is going. Stay right here. We've got more about what's really at stake here.
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1: Yeah, it all boils down to that moment in the State of the Union when the President of the United States said, stand up if you agree that your number one primary responsibility is to represent and protect the safety of American citizens over foreigners in this country, illegally in this country. And Republicans stood up and acknowledged that, and Democrats refused to budge. That really, it boils down to that. I don't care how much you're paying for diesel. You've got a political party who doesn't think that representing you and protecting you in this country over criminal, illegal aliens is the priority and what their job is. You know that gas prices come up and down, and you know that as soon as everything's resolved in Iran, those prices will come down. Also, by the way, if everyone's screaming about diesel and they forget to point out that we haven't made a new diesel refinery factory in this country, plant in this country, since the late 70s because of Democrats' environmental policies. And, oh, by the way, the Ukrainians, and I understand they're fighting their war and they're fighting for their lives, but they just, you know, attacked one of the top Russian diesel refineries and destroyed it. And that sort of affects global markets. Why isn't everyone talking about that part of it? Sean Kennedy continues with us, Virginians for Safe Communities, because you're a DA here in Northern Virginia. You see what happens in San Antonio and other sanctuary cities. You see what happened in San Francisco, where even in San Francisco, they got so angry that they recalled their DAA, their Soros DA, because he was protecting illegal immigrants instead of actually doing his job and putting criminals away. But if you're the Commonwealth's attorney for Arlington, Virginia, you look at all of this and say, oh, yeah, I'm going to take the side of the criminals. What's going on in Arlington now? We just had, well, by the way, we just had Jim Jordan from the Judiciary Committee on to talk about it. He's fired up about Arlington as well.
2: Oh, I mean, Arlington, the problem in Arlington, and I testified for the House Judiciary Committee in May with Descano in Fairfax County, and now in Arlington, Parissa Dagani Tafti, who's the, by the way, Iranian-born DA there. She's an American citizen. She's married to an American. She's red, white, and blue, as far as I know. Well, she's very blue, at least. Dagani Tafti has a policy that explicitly shields DACA recipients for DUIs. It's, talk about how narrow your policy is. It's DUIs and DACA recipients, but it is so unconstitutional, it is unbelievable. My group, not Virginians for Safe Communities, but Law Enforcement Legal Defense Fund, actually sent a letter to DOJ last year in December asking for the investigation into Descano for what was specific to the civil rights statute, which basically says a two-tier justice system is unconstitutional. You cannot have equal protection if people get special treatment for who they are demographically. It violates Title VI of the Civil Rights Act. And that's exactly what she's doing. She's saying, based on immigration status, which is actually in the nationality, which is actually in the Title VI of the Civil Rights Act, she's giving preferential treatment to DACA recipients so they cannot have that stripped and therefore be deported. That is unbelievably unconstitutional. And we know that Descano is doing the same thing even more ham-handedly, and she's doing other things out there that are shielding illegal aliens. There was an individual who was arrested by ICE, and his face was bloodied and beat up. I'm just surmising because there was not body-worn camera. And of course, you know, based on what happened in Austin, I don't really trust the lawyers for illegal aliens who are suing ICE. But It looks like he fought them and got slammed to the ground. There's no evidence he was punched or anything like that. But when you fight with the cops and they push you to the ground, you may get hurt. Don't fight with the cops. And the ICE are cops. And that's what happened in this case. And she's suing them over that. And you know, she is trying to compel an investigation by the police department and all these other things. All this is just complete theater, and that's where we are right now on immigration, is complete performance art, and Criminal aliens are basically being defended because they're aliens and not attacked because they're criminals. It's like, why are we defending the criminal aliens? That makes no sense.
1: They literally are criminals. They literally treat a U.S. citizen criminal harsher than they do if that exact same criminal breaking the exact same law is in this country illegally from another country.
2: Absolutely. And we've seen that over and over again here in Fairfax County and in Arlington County and across the country. I mean, they have policies in most of these Soros DA jurisdictions that explicitly outline a two-tier justice system. And most of them were unveiled under the Biden administration. So they thought that no one was going to care. No one was going to get caught. And You know, here in Fairfax County, the lone Republican county supervisor asked very narrowly to just revisit the county so-called trust policy, which is their sanctuary policy, where they protected sex predators and violent criminals, not DUIs, nothing else like that, just violence and sex crimes.
1: Right.
2: Nine to one, they shot it down.
1: Sean, we got to leave it there. We're out of time. We always appreciate you joining us, and we love your passion on these topics, and we will keep Jimmy in our prayers. Thank you again. Sean Kennedy, Virginia's for Safe Communities. Thank you, brother. 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
5: Good morning. It's AM 1280 The Patriot, and it is September 28th, and that means it's World Rabies Day, an international campaign coordinated by the Global Alliance for Rabies Control to raise awareness about rabies prevention. And I wouldn't be surprised if that organization is headed up by Michael Scott from the B&M Tree Service Weather Center. Nice fall day today. Partly sunny, highs in the low 70s. Good morning.
6: SRN News, I'm Rich Thomason in Washington. Vowing to stand firm in the face of any new aggression, Iran's foreign minister is sounding a defiant tone after President Trump rejected an Iranian proposal for reopening the Strait of Hormuz. President says the Iranians made the proposal because they are losing so badly. British police have arrested five men near an airbase used by the United States during the Iran war, the base located in western England. President Trump says the men are suspected of preparing an act of terrorism. They face explosives, among other charges. A powerful nor'easter has done some major damage along the East Coast, extending from the mid-Atlantic region up to New England. One death blamed on the storm. Hawaii not out of the woods yet. Hurricane Nolo is moving away, though. Risk of potential rains and mudslides persists. On Wall Street, Dow futures down 247 points. More details, srnnews.com.
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1: Good morning. It's Larry O'Connor in the Relief Factor Studios, and you're listening to O'Connor and Company again, coming at you from our San Diego studios for the rest of the week. And happy, though, to be, of course, heard on WMAL, our flagship station, and all across the network. So we've got Hans von Spakovsky, our legal analyst, coming up in 30 minutes. Lots to talk to him about. But let's look at foreign affairs for a moment, because there's some thought process within the Beltway and within political circles that one way for the president to sort of change the narrative. Right now, the political narrative for the midterm elections is that Republicans are going to get destroyed. Now, again, I look at the numbers. I talk to people who work on campaigns. I talk to listen to people in D.C. who are political consultants. And yes, again, in any normal midterm election with the exact conditions we're looking at right now, with Republicans having only a 3-seat majority in the House, it would be a miracle for Republicans not to lose the majority in the House. The fact that Republicans are even in the conversation, and it's not just a done deal. I mean, yes, you'll get some people saying, oh, yeah, let me tell you something. If Democrats get the majority in the House, they're not going to have more than a single digit majority. It's going to be like 5 seats. That's not a tsunami, okay, to go from down 3 seats to up 5 seats. You know, an eight seat swing, that, again, would be horrible. Don't want it. But that's not a blue wave or blue tsunami, as you hear a couple of analysts suggesting. But that's the big narrative right now, is that Republicans are going to get destroyed in 5 weeks. I don't see it. And in a year where you've got Michelle Tafoya potentially winning in Minnesota, of all places, as a Republican, and you have Democrats having to defend their seats, not just there, but also in Michigan and New Hampshire, again, doesn't look like they're going to walk away with an 8-seat majority in the Senate either. All right, so set that aside for a moment. There are some people in D.C. who are suggesting that if the president can swing for the fences and come out with a huge, great negotiated deal with Iran weeks before the election, that's the game changer. That'll make everything great. Everyone's going to vote Republican if the president comes up with a deal with Iran. And so there's a lot of pressure for the president to get back to the negotiating table and work something out with Iran. Here's the problem. Iranians aren't stupid, right? Number one. Number two, the Iranians would love for the president or the Republicans to make some sort of desperation deal just so they have a deal, because that's when the Iranians can get a stupid deal. But see, the third thing here is the president is also not stupid. And there is no possible way that the president of the United States is going to have his legacy be a bad deal with the Iranians that screw our neighbors in that area, screw us and our military who have been murdered by these people over the last several decades, which, by the way, the Iranians will not adhere to and not agree to, because they constantly lie and cheat anytime there's a negotiated peace with them. And so what have you actually gained in the long run anyway? All thinking that that's going to change your political fortunes over the course of the last 5 weeks, I'm sorry. I don't see it, and I'd be shocked if that happens, because there's one thing I know about Donald Trump. He's not going to make a bad deal, because if he makes a bad deal, that's all anyone will be talking about. And I think he cares about this country, and he cares about his legacy. So to that end, the latest stories breaking yesterday was that Iran offered a deal to open the Strait of Hormuz, which, by the way, I reject the premise at the get-go. There is, it's not their strait to close or open on a whim. The fact that Iran is conceding the fact that they would like to negotiate some deal that opens the strait is a direct acknowledgement that they are illegally closing the strait in the first place. Whereupon we should just walk away from the table and say, no, you're already illegal criminal actors on the world stage by shutting down the strait. We've got an idea. How about you adhere to international law and keep these international waterways free? Period. No more negotiation. But the deal, we're told, according to Axios and a couple of other reports, is that the main sticking point for Iran is that they want a ceasefire when it comes to Hezbollah in Lebanon. Now, think about that for a minute. You're negotiating with Iran over the Strait of Hormuz that they have illegally shut down with an illegal blockade. And they say, though, and they have no military to speak of. They have no Navy. They have no Air Force. But they do have rockets and they do have drones that they can use to menace our ships and menace peaceful oil tankers and cargo ships that are going through. Again, they're not targeting military vessels. They're targeting tankers and cargo ships going through the strait. Again, illegal activity, right? Or they're targeting our allies and their neighbors. And when they target their neighbors, they're going after, you know, hotels, restaurants, office buildings. These are the people we're supposed to negotiate with, right? And they say, okay, we'll stop all of that illegal activity. We'll go ahead and let those ships peacefully go through, as is international norms in an international waterway, the Strait of Hormuz. But you've got to do something yourself. Here's what you've got to do. You've got to stop trying to kill the terrorists that we're funding over in Lebanon. Again, this has nothing to do with the government of Lebanon. It has nothing to do with the Lebanese army. It has nothing to do with the people who are actually elected officials in the parliament of Lebanon. This is about Hezbollah. They want Israel to stop protecting their borders against Hezbollah because Hezbollah is Iran. The fact that Iran wants Hezbollah and Lebanon and any hostilities right there as part of a negotiated deal to open up the strait is once again Iran admitting that they're funding a terrorist group. Otherwise, why the hell would they care about Lebanon? So thankfully, the president said, no, go pound sand. There's plenty of it for you to pound over there. But it sort of draws into focus exactly what it is we're dealing with here. And let's not forget, when it comes to domestic politics, when it's laid out the exact same way I've just laid it out to you, Democrats in this party and people in the media will say, yeah, well, this is all Trump. All of this is Trump's fault. Look at what Iran is doing. And they'll say, well, yeah, I should have never started anything with them. Oh, yeah, because that's how you handle the bully who's been murdering us for the last five decades on the planet and was marching toward a nuclear weapon. You just ignore the bully. Don't mess with the bully. We want to make sure our gas prices are low. Incredible that they say it out loud. Even more incredible that sometimes it works for them. So he's rejected the negotiation. He's rejected the offer that they put on the table. And now the headlines will be, Trump said no to opening up the Strait of Hormuz. And you'll have Abdul al-Sayed say, see, he wants your gas prices to be high because he's rejected this deal he could have had. A deal that would have empowered terrorists. I'm shocked that Abdul al-Sayed is in favor of a deal that helps terrorists. I know that Iran is in trouble right now, and I know that Iran is trying to play American domestic politics to their favor, which means basically they're in league with the Democrats right now. Democrats and the leadership of Iran have common goals here, boys and girls. Don't forget that reality. But I know that they're in trouble, and I know that they're scrambling, and I know they're desperate Because where does a desperate politician on the world stage go to try to get their message out at a time when they are craven to turn the tide of American sentiment to them and to get their way domestically in America? Well, you go to the Sunday shows. You go to Meet the Press and Face the Nation. Let's start with the foreign minister of Iran, talking about the latest, and especially talking about the fact that the Americans, for the last, 8 months, are a little frustrated that they go to the negotiating table with this guy and with other diplomats. They think they have a deal, and then 3 days later, some general in a crazy, Banana Republic uniform tells an IRGC squad to go ahead and bomb, the United Arab Emirates hotel down at the beach, and suddenly everything's blown up again. It's kind of hard to make a deal with an entity where you get different messages from different people at any given time. Who the hell is running this place? Well, the foreign minister says that's just nonsense. That's nonsense. Here's clip 14, please.
10: National consensus on decision-making, it is false. If somebody think that there are different source of power inside Iran, no, we move based on national consensus. We in the foreign ministry are in close coordination with the government, with IRGC, with the national Supreme National Security Council, with the parliament. We are all in one front facing all challenges imposed on us by the U.S.
1: And now it's to you, the good people of the United States of America, to decide who do you believe. Do you believe President Trump and the administration and Marco Rubio and J.D. Vance, or do you believe that guy? Now, I'm sure that the folks over at Meet the Press that provided that clip, we know who they believe. Meanwhile, the president of Iran appeared at the United Nations and made a big deal out of what they claim to be a human rights violation, which is a missile or bomb coming from one of the American or Israeli planes during the initial bombing runs back on March 1st. It hit a school that is right embedded into a special forces military base in Iran. And they're very angry that the girls in that school, who, by the way, I'm not sure how much they're allowed to actually learn in Iran. I know they're not allowed to, walk around without a scarf on their head. But he claims that Americans in cold blood murdered the girls in this school, and this is a human rights violation. He raised that to the United Nations. Margaret Brennan carried a little bit of water for him, saying, you're right, the UN has agreed that the United States is guilty of atrocities. But then, to her credit, she said, but then there's the 40,000 people you slaughtered in the streets. What do you say about that? Here's his answer.
11: The UN Human Rights Council says there are grounds to believe that U.S. airstrikes were responsible for hitting that girls' school in Minab that killed some of the children that you have referred to here. That very same report, though, says Iran's guilty of crimes against humanity for violent crackdowns on your own people, on your own protesters. Do you accept all of those findings?
12: The speech given by Mr. Trump, your own president, in which he admitted to arming instigators to take to the streets, have you heard of it or not heard of it? When they cause sanctions, when they cause social upheavals, problems and sanctions, poverty grows in one place. Then they hire these people and they've armed some of them. More than 500 security and military forces in a demonstration. Apparently, they say it was a simple demonstration. In what demonstration 500 security and military forces get murdered? They were attempting a coup. When that coup attempt failed, they imposed the 40-day war. It's the same people who were in the streets. Those people who are in this way, if these people are really seeking human rights, in Gaza, with the support of the U.S., they have killed 70,000 people and displaced hundreds of thousands of people.
1: There you go. You see, it's all the U.S. and Israel's fault, is his answer, and not a whole lot of pushback, if anything, from Margaret Brennan there. Nice try, Margaret. Swing and a miss. You've been used as a propaganda tool. Good for you. All right, coming up, there is an Iranian who actually is speaking sense that we can understand. It's even in English. Reza Pahlavi, he's the exiled crown prince. We'll hear what he had to say coming up in a moment. 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I popped some Think Factor so I can be operating as if it's not the middle of the night. You're welcome. 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
20: Able.

0: Does it occur to the people who run these networks and run these Sunday shows, you know, you're the executive producer of Face the Nation or Meet the Press, and the publicist, do they have publicists? Who do they hire? I wonder who they hire. The PR representatives for the foreign minister of Iran and the president of Iran. And the fact that we call this guy a president is hilarious, too, considering there's no such thing as a free and fair election in a country like that, but that's fine. They come knocking on your door and they say, hey, we'd love to do your Sunday show. Let's go. This guy speaks English. This one will need a translator, but let's make it all happen. And it was, oh, yeah, we'll spend the money and we'll make it happen and we'll fly here and we'll go there and we'll make sure that we get it going. And it's like, great. And does it ever occur to you that you're being used? Does it, if you're the executive producer of those programs, I'm being 100% serious, does it ever even occur to you saying, you know, I wonder if we should go ahead and do this because they are our mortal enemy and they've got the bloodstain of Americans' lives on their hands. Actually, not even their hands, just a wash from head to toe in American, innocent American blood for the last five decades. Maybe we shouldn't use our show to be able to allow them to promulgate their lies and their deceit. Maybe we should actually focus on the news instead. Or if we are going to go in with an interview, we shouldn't act like we're some dispassionate, unbiased, oh, it's true, there's fault on both sides of this equation. Maybe as American journalists who support the truth and the Constitution and the United States, you should actually go in there saying, oh, we're going to be tough as nails on these people, and we're going to call them out on every lie. I've got an idea. Treat them like you would treat Donald Trump when you were interviewing them. Kristen Welker, with this Iranian liar, she's harder on Donald Trump when she goes into an interview than she is with the foreign minister of Iran. And by the way, there's a reason for that, because they're not very smart and they really don't know how to approach a foreign leader. And also, I think they're mesmerized by the fact that this, oh, wow, the leader of Iran really impresses them more than interviewing the leader of the United States of America. It should give one pause when you watch the media, the American media, allowing themselves to be completely manipulated by these Iranian officials who obviously were all following a plan here this weekend because they were on every channel. Except for one over at Fox, they had Reza Pahlavi. Reza Pahlavi is the exiled crown prince of Iran. He's the son of the Shah, who was deposed with the help of Jimmy Carter. And there's a lot of people in this country, Persian Americans, who are exiled, who would love for him to be the heir apparent. He spoke with Fox News, and you hear what he has to say, and it sort of makes sense, doesn't it? Here, listen.
1: Look, the president has always believed that there has to be peace and stability. So do millions of Iranians, many people in our neighborhood. The real issue is to understand that as long as this regime continues to exist, peace cannot be attained. And the reason is simple, to understand that in its DNA, in order to export this ideology across the world, its only means of survival is to repress its people at home and use any means at their disposal to bully the world through proxies, the Houthis, threatening to shut down a strait. In contrast to that, the solution are the people of Iran, where millions of Iranians fought against this regime. 40,000 of them were slaughtered in just one night. They didn't die for a strait to remain open or for a nuclear deal. They died for liberty. They are your best partner in a future post-regime that can bring that element of stability and peace. And beyond that, opportunities that will make life better for Iranians and at the same time would profit the United States. Everything is riding upon this regime no longer be there. The regime is simply buying time, as it always has, hoping to brace and survive the Trump administration so that maybe tomorrow they might yet again have another opportunity to fool other people to believe that they can actually be legitimate partners.
0: Now, again, I want America to succeed. I want the United States to succeed. I want our partners to succeed. I want hostilities to end. I also would love for the Iranian people finally to be done with this evil regime, partly for their sake, but mostly for our sake, because it's good for America and good for our allies and good for the world economy if we don't have these murderous terrorists in charge of Iran. I think we can all agree on that, can't we? Well, maybe not Kristen Welker at Meet the Press. So I want all of that. So you got to evaluate the people who are getting themselves in front of you to say, hey, I've got a plan for Iran. I've got a plan. Here's what I think. When you hear this guy, that kind of makes sense, doesn't it? You know, let's start engaging with the Iranian people. Let's actually actively start working for an alternative, figuring out a way to arm them, figuring out a way to get, you know, some level of support for them so that they can finally overthrow this government. Here's the problem. You've got a president of the United States who won the presidency with the idea that he will not engage in foreign affairs, as you just heard described. He will not engage through the administration on behalf of the American people to work on regime change, to work on a military conflict that might look like an occupation and might look like installing a America-loving leader into a country that will actually bring peace and prosperity. And I understand that, and I think the American people voted for that for a reason. They don't want that. But I think that the thought process was, well, let's go ahead and get everyone riled up, tell them to take to the streets, march to overthrow the government, and then we'll bomb the hell out of them, and then we'll see what happens. Well, we've seen what happens now. And now you're kind of stuck. Now you're kind of stuck unless you actually now reengage. And there are a lot of people who are advising the president that that's what he should do, despite the fact that that's actually the opposite of what he ran on and won on. It's a bit of a mess. Hey, you never know what you might find yourself facing in potential threat. 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
4: With SRN News, I'm Rich Thomason in Washington. President Trump says the men arrested outside a U.S.-operated airbase in England were out to do big damage.
5: British police arrested five men on Sunday on suspicion of preparing an act of terrorism and explosives offences outside RAF Fairford, a military base in western England that's operated by the U.S. Air Force. Three suspicious vehicles are being searched and counter-terror officers are leading the investigation. Fairford, about 100 miles west of London, is one of several bases in Britain that are used by the US Air Force under an agreement dating from the 1950s. American B-1 and B-52 bombers took off from Fairford for operations during the Iran conflict. I'm Charles Tillethesma.
4: One death blamed on the nor'easter. It's pounded the East Coast and the Mid-Atlantic up to southern New England. This is SRN News.
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8: 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From the B&M Tree Service Weather Center, partly sunny today, highs in the low 70s. Have a wonderful Monday. It's AM 1280 The Patriot.
9: 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Recently, the Star Tribune reported that chloride produced by water softeners is toxic to fish and aquatic life, and chloride pollution is growing faster than any other water pollutant. 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
0: It's a great Monday morning here on O'Connor and Company. Thanks for letting us be a part of your routine. From our flagship station, WMAL in Washington, D.C., and all across the network. Today, I'm broadcasting live from our San Diego station, KCBQ, in beautiful La Jolla, California. Always great to be out here in Southern California for family business. And in this case, it was the business of having our first granddaughter baptized. Very exciting stuff. Thanks for all the well wishes that we got. Also, we were here for our big event that we did up at KRLA, our Los Angeles station, along with my colleagues Mike Gallagher, Alex Marlowe, Larry Elder, and Jennifer Horn. We had a blast there, including a speech by Steve Hilton, the Republican nominee for governor of California, to a packed crowd. Like, I think it was like 1,200 or 1,300 people there. We will show you some video of that event a little later in the program. Joining us right now, we've got Hans von Spakovsky. We don't want to make Hans wait. You don't keep Hans von Spakovsky waiting. He, of course, senior legal fellow at Advancing American Freedom and the official legal analyst on this program. Good morning, Hans. Good to have you.
1: Well, thanks for having me. You're fortunate you were in sunny California, since that northeaster is dumping lots and lots of rain on Washington, D.C.
0: Oh, I'm well aware.

0: were based on records from DHS, Department of Justice, the State Department, and the Trump administration very, very smartly added Social Security records, because that is also has lots of records on whether you're a citizen or not. A Biden judge who got confirmed really at the last moment before he left office, issued an injunction telling state election officials they were not allowed to check that DHS database to verify the citizenship of people who are registered to vote. It was an absurd injunction. She had no right to do that. And the Supreme Court on Friday dissolved her injunction and said there's nothing wrong with states using the DHS database that they're entitled to use under federal law.
1: Now, this is obviously a win for, I mean, it's a win for the rule of law
0: Yes.
1: and for federal law and federal supremacy, but it's also a win for the Trump administration and their efforts to make sure that only
0: Right.
1: citizens are voting. But if I understand how you just laid it out, this is only if a state chooses to do these verifications. In other words,
0: Right.
1: we do have some states who are actually looking at their voter rolls and they're
0: Right.
1: determining whether the people who have just registered to vote are citizens or not, and it allows them to use the Social Security database, the SAFE database, to be able to do that. But that's optional. Like every state isn't doing that on a
0: Right.
1: mandatory basis.
0: Yeah, this unfortunately is along the blue-red state divide. Red states are trying to use this database. They're interested in making sure there aren't any aliens on the voter rolls. Blue states, like where you are this morning in California, they don't want to use it. They're the ones who went to court to try to stop it, which is one of the reasons why, yeah. Use of this database is great in the states that are using it, but states don't have to, which is why actually passing the SAVE Act, which, as you know, is stuck in the Senate, which would force states to do this, is very important.
1: By the way, I want to read part of this majority opinion in this case, because I think that it really does bring home exactly where we are politically in this country. I'm going to quote it back to you, Hans, and then get your comment. In
0: Right.
1: 1996, who was the president? That was Bill Clinton. In 1996,
0: Right.
1: Congress separately and expressly authorized Department of Homeland Security to request and receive information relating to citizenship and immigration status from other agencies, including Social Security, in the Illegal Immigration Reform and Immigration Responsibility Act. That was the name of the law signed in by Bill Clinton. So this goes back to the 90s. Back then, everyone pretended to be on the same stage of wanting to be able to verify that
0: Right.
1: only citizens were registering to vote. Boy, how we've changed.
0: Yeah, and not only that, but that tells you, look, this database has been in existence literally for decades. And never before did anyone sue saying, oh, it's inaccurate. We shouldn't be able to, we shouldn't use it. No one ever sued saying that states should not be able to use that database. But when election officials started using it, oh, all of a sudden liberals objected. And look, the reason is places like California, elsewhere, they want aliens registering and voting, even though it's illegal, because they think, Democrats think it will help them win elections. That's the only reason to oppose this.
1: Well, I mean, they've got a point. If you look at the states who are actually verifying, and by the way, I just don't
0: Right.
1: want this to be lost on anybody. If you look at those states that are actually following the law and adhering to the law, which states that a state has to maintain legal and proper and clean voter rolls, it seems like only
0: Right.
1: Republican-run states are actually following the law in doing that. But in those states, while I just gave away the punchline, they end up getting voted, they end up voting Republicans to represent them. Those states that don't care about clean and legal voter rolls, they tend to be run by Democrats. And it's sort of the, you know, it's a secular thing that goes on here, Hans, because Democrats are in charge. They
0: Right.
1: choose not to keep the voter rolls clean. And then the people who are voting, that in many cases shouldn't be voting, keep voting for Democrats.
0: Right. And look, you know, Democrats are constantly using the word disenfranchise. Well, by allowing aliens to register and vote, they are intentionally disenfranchising U.S. citizens because they are

0: are devaluing the vote of U.S. citizens in elections. So if there's any disenfranchisement going on here, it's those who are opposed to clean voter rolls that are frankly causing it.
1: By the way, speaking of California, I just want to touch on this real fast. Hans von Spakovsky is our guest. He's our legal analyst, but he's an election law expert. His majority of his career has been focused on election law. So when we've got election law stuff going on, we're going to spend a lot of time talking about it. There's a proposition on the state ballot in California called Prop 39.
0: Right.
1: It's a pretty simple notion. It says that there should be voter ID. They got over 1.5 million
0: right.
1: signatures in the state of California in favor of voter ID. But look at what California did. People don't understand how the state of California works, but they put together these ballot initiatives, and then they put the measure on the ballot for people to vote on. And the language that they decide to put on the ballot oftentimes is very different than what people
0: right.
1: sign up for when they're signing the petition. So the language on Proposition 39 right now, as it states, as voters in California go to vote on whether there should be voter ID or not, here's the language. Are you ready? Prohibits citizens from voting. Those are the first three words of the ballot measure. Prohibits citizens from voting unless they present government-issued identification. At Hans, it's an absolute bastardization to have the very first three words say prohibits citizen. This isn't about prohibiting citizens from voting. It's about ensuring that you have an ID when you go to vote.
0: Yeah, that's just another sign of how corrupt, frankly, the government is in California. Look, the whole reason there's a referendum on this is because the legislature has banned voter ID throughout the state. You may recall that when one of the towns, I think it may have been Long Beach, said, well, we're going to require ID in our local elections, they passed a law, the state legislature, banning asking for an ID. That's why
1: right.
0: we even have to have a referendum to fix it, and they are trying to manipulate the language to get people confused so they'll vote against it.
1: I mentioned this at our event on Saturday. You know, James Baker and Jimmy Carter did a bipartisan commission in the mid-2000s
0: right.
1: to look at, you know, how to make sure that elections in America have integrity. The number one thing was keep clean voter rolls. Number two, have voter ID. Number three, limit
0: right.
1: the number of mail-in ballots. In other words, the blue states
0: That's right.
1: that have insane election laws, they've done the exact opposite of what Jimmy Carter recommended.
0: No, that's right. And one of the, if you look in the back of that report, Larry, you'll see that one of the technical advisors that they list is me.
1: Oh, you were on that commission. That's fantastic. You were one of the advisors
0: well,
1: on the commission.
0: I was one of the people they consulted, and those were recommendations I made. But again, it was bipartisan.
1: That's
0: back
1: right.
0: then, Jimmy Carter, who, you know, foremost in election integrity, worked on it after he retired as president, sending observers all over the world. He
1: yep.
0: said, you need to have an ID.
1: All right. Hans, can you stay with us? We got a little bit more to get to with you, if you
0: sure.
1: don't mind. Hans von Spakovsky joins us, continues with us, coming up. It's O'Connor and Company.
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1: And we continue with Hans von Spakovsky, not to be confused with that other Hans Spakovsky. No, we get the one with the extra von added for your pleasure. He is the senior legal fellow at Advanced American Freedom, Hans von Spakovsky. I continue to be fascinated by the fallout of the Lindsey Clancy trial. This is, of course, a trial about a woman who murdered her three children. And the initial trial resulted in a hung jury with one lone standout. The focus and attacks on this standout juror, Hans, continue to baffle me and concern me, where now there's calls for an investigation of this man in some way. There's a suggestion that that he broke the law, either in the jury room by holding out and deciding that he thought she was guilty, or they're going after whatever else is in his personal life. Hans, can you sort of reflect on this about how, you know, this is not how we should be functioning with our jury system?
0: Well, you're right about that. And in fact, this idea of investigating this juror is coming from her lawyers. And why is that? Because they're desperate for any kind of defense of a client who admitted that she viciously murdered her three children. And the makeup theory that they basically threw against the wall and tried to defend her didn't work with him. I would say he's the only sane juror in that jury. And in fact, the critics, the women in particular, who've been criticizing him, it's clear to me that they are actually the ones who violated their oaths as jurors, because the cardinal rule, the cardinal rule for a juror is you can only consider the facts and evidence that are before you. And remember, they've been criticizing him because, for example, they said, well, one of the other jurors was a nurse and therefore an expert on these issues, and he should have relied on her opinion. Wrong. That is a violation of the juror's oath. So all of this is really being driven by her defense lawyers, and they want to use that to defend their client. And it's not valid, any of it.
1: There's also a report, according to this juror, Michael Desranville is his name, that some of the jurors would use their smartphones to look up facts and information to support their argument. Shouldn't they treat a jury room, a deliberation room, like a skiff where you don't have a smartphone? Because you can you can look things up about the case, you can look things up about coverage of the case, but you can also look up, you know, for instance, what evidence has been excluded from the trial. That happens a lot, that there may be evidence there that the judge, for whatever reason, says, yeah, I don't want the jury hearing that. How is that possible? I just assumed that you couldn't Google things while you were in the deliberations.
0: That was a grievous procedural error by this judge. Jury rooms should be treated exactly as you said, as skiffs, and people should not be allowed to take their cell phones, iPads, or any kind of electronic equipment in with them because of that very reason. Again, that was the fault of the judge. He should not have allowed that to happen.
1: The fact that this juror has to actually lawyer up to protect himself is kind of despicable, by the way. What is he in any danger, legal danger? Can he be sued? Exactly. What is going on here exactly that you go after a juror? And why do we even know his name, by the way?
0: Well, we shouldn't. And again, this is, I think, due to the bad behavior of the other jurors. Who were on this case. I have no doubt that's coming from them. No, look, the one thing that can get you in trouble if you're on a jury, criminal trouble, is if, for example, you take a bribe for a particular decision.
1: There you go.
0: But all of this second guessing of him, again, it's not valid. And the people who are second guessing him and want him attacked, the other jurors, they're the one they seem to have violated their oath as jurors.
1: Hans, here's the big question, and I need your legal advice on this. If I get a summons for jury duty, and I go in and they start questioning me, can I say, listen, I'd love to serve on the jury, but if I'm the lone holdout in one way or the other, and we end up with a hung jury, I don't want people coming after me. I don't want to deal with this. Is that a legitimate excuse for not wanting to serve on a jury? Asking for a friend.
0: No, it's not a legitimate excuse. You know, the funny thing about that is I just called for jury duty, so I had to fill out the form last evening, and that is not one of the excuses that you can list for not serving on a jury.
1: Well, I think living in the D.C. area, Hans, all you can do is say, I'm a conservative and I consistently vote Republican, and they'll say, yeah, we don't want you. Go home. We don't need you. Hans von Spakovsky.
0: That is exactly right.
1: Thank you, my friend. Always good to talk to you. Have a good Monday. 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
18: September 28th is the day it is. And on this day in 1781, General George Washington began the Siege of Yorktown against British forces. It was the last major battle of the American Revolutionary War, all the way back in 1781. From the JTR Roofing Weather Center, nice fall day today, partly sunny, highs in the low 70s. Good morning.
19: SRN News, I'm Rich Thomason in Washington. President Trump says that five men arrested outside a U.S.-run airbase in western England were out to do big damage. They face explosives and terrorism-related charges. The base has played a role in the war with Iran. Oil prices on the rise again. Brent crude up more than 3%. West Texas Intermediate advanced 2%. And the price of gas, AAA's national average for a gallon of regular, $4.47. That is unchanged from yesterday. One death is blamed on the nor'easter. It's pounded the East Coast from the mid-Atlantic up to southern New England. Anthropic CEO Dario Amodei met with President Trump. It was a private dinner last evening at the White House. On Wall Street, the Dow futures are down close to 300 points. NASDAQ futures off 300 as well. The S&P futures down 41 points. More details, srnnews.com.
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1: Larry O'Connor here in the Relief Factor Studios. Good morning. And, you know, I've got a burning question for you. Who do you think is smarter, Bill Gates or Elon Musk? We're going to let you decide. We've actually got Bill Gates chiming in on artificial intelligence, and he makes Kamala Harris sound like a genius. Yeah, Elon Musk reveals a little bit about Bill Gates that I think is entertaining and revealing, especially considering everything that we know about Bill Gates now, his involvement in the vaccines for COVID, his involvement in pushing climate change, greenhouse gas activism, saying that the planet is going to be destroyed if we don't, you know, stop driving SUVs. He now, by the way, admits that he got that all wrong, but now he's worrying about AI. I'm so excited that the people who recognize that we're completely ignoring them about the climate change crap that they've been trying to peddle on us for decades now, that it doesn't have an impact, it doesn't make a difference, nobody cares. Have you seen the polls about how little any American voter cares about greenhouse gases and climate change and global warming? No one cares anymore. And so now they've pivoted perfectly to artificial intelligence, and they're using the exact same rhetoric. Oh, forget, you're right, climate change is not going to destroy the planet, but AI will. And here's Bill Gates, Johnny on the spot. You know, we'll get to that in a minute, but I've been teasing you all morning about Madonna, so we should probably talk about it. Last night was the MTV Video Music Awards, because they still do that. Wait, I thought MTV is like off the air now. There is no MTV. There's no MTV, but they still do the MTV Video Music Awards. Well, that's great. Well, because it's nostalgia, man, and they're trying to appeal to Gen Xers who loved MTV. I'm one of them. Until by the mid-90s, MTV just basically became a channel that did nothing but show you rap and reality shows. And then it's like, where's the M? There's no music anymore. That's fine. I'm an old fogey. But here we go. Here's the headline for you. Madonna is named Artist of the Year, and she accepts her award wearing fishnet stockings and nothing but a black corset. Now, that would have been an appropriate headline in 1984, 42 years ago, when Madonna writhed on the Radio City Music Hall stage singing Like a Virgin. But now she's pushing 70, and yet that is exactly the headline. Madonna was Artist of the Year with the Video Music Awards. I couldn't tell you a song Madonna has written and recorded since, let's say, what, 94? Maybe 95? Was that the Vogue era, 94, I want to say? Yeah, ever since Vogue. I got nothing. It was all downhill from Vogue. Oh, and the Dick Tracy songs. But that's all 92, 93, isn't it? The Dick Tracy movie? She didn't even write those songs. Those were Stephen Sondheim. All right, I digress. Here's Madonna, last night, Video Music Awards, Artist of the Year in 2026. And she literally cannot stand up without falling over. I'm not kidding. For those of you listening on the radio, I just want, she's standing there in her fishnets, in a corset. Her face looks like somebody is wearing a Madonna mask, but not a good one, like from China. And she asks the two presenters, who are really old enough to be her children, maybe grandchildren, to come out and stand on either side of her because she's falling over. She is falling up, maybe because she's drunk. Maybe, although at that age, I don't think they drink a lot. I think, bless her heart, I think she's on painkillers. But here's Madonna and her thighs last night begging for someone to help her stand up straight.
3: Why are you guys so far away? Get over here. My microphone is too short.
4: Safety in numbers.
1: I've heard that a young child watching this show last night saw Madonna, recognized that her face was all puffy with Botox and fillers and various other, God knows what she's had done to that face. The young child watching said, oh, well, she spent all that time trying to make up her face and fix it. Why didn't she fix the giant gap in her teeth? Which I think is a fair question to ask from the mouths of babes. It's true. A whole lot easier and less intrusive to just, she's got the gap in her teeth. I never remember it being that big, but you can drive a semi through it. All right. And then she starts her acceptance speech by delivering a dad joke. Here you go.
4: First of all, I would like to thank my fingers because I can always count on them.
1: I'm not quite sure what we're doing here at this point. Well, I don't know who to blame. Do I blame Madonna? Do I blame MTV that doesn't exist anymore? Or do I blame the people who buy the music? So I got to think that all the voters for the MTV Video Music Award Artist of the Year are people Madonna's age, right? And that's the only name they recognize. Although everybody knows Taylor. She beat Taylor Swift, right? This is phenomenal. Congratulations, MTV. And she also performed. She was the opening act. And it was terrifying. It's very impressive. You know how she's known for writhing around on the stage and doing all the dancing and stuff. It's incredible what she can do with a walker. And a scooter, too. She had the battery-powered scooter. I'm not making fun of her because of her age. I'm making fun of her because she's doing stuff that a woman her age shouldn't be doing. That's what I'm making fun of. There's nothing wrong with being 70 years old. It is wrong, though, if you're dancing around like a stripper. I will die on that hill. That is not ageist. Don't write me letters. Don't at me. I absolutely stand by it. If you're 70 years old, you shouldn't dress and dance like a stripper. There, I said it. Sue me. Meanwhile, the aforementioned Taylor Swift actually released a new album that everybody was very excited about over the weekend. Everybody except for Link Lauren, who we like to follow because he's got interesting takes on pop culture and on politics. Link Lauren listened to the Taylor Swift album, so we don't have to, and he is not impressed. Go ahead, Link.
5: Taylor Swift needs an intervention immediately. Let me tell you why. I sat down yesterday and reviewed all of Taylor Swift's new songs for the Daily Mail. And let me just tell you, these songs were so bad, they would not make the cut for the playlist at Forever 21. The food court in the mall would not play these songs. And I am not a Swiftie, but I'm also not a Taylor Swift hater. I respect her as a shrewd businesswoman. She's very successful, even if we have different politics. But her fans have been coming to me saying, you could not be more correct. Her own fans are having a hard time defending this new music. Taylor Swift is a newlywed. She's almost 37 years old. She's a billionaire. She's incredibly successful, but she's still writing songs like a 15-year-old girl in the high school hallway. She's like Peter Pan trapped in Neverland. Her own fans, who normally don't agree with me on much, they are begging her to take a break. This comment has 234,000 likes. It says, why can't she just take a break until she's a bit more inspired? Her fans are making videos literally in shock. This says, Taylor has no one on her team telling her when a song needs to stay in the voice memos. Taylor, baby, I think it's time to take a break from music. All of those sentiments are what I shared in my opinion piece, but I fear Taylor Swift has built this gilded cage around herself because she's so successful. She has a lot of yes men around her. Is her mom going to step in and say, you know what? This music isn't that great. Are the producers going to step in? No, because they'll just make a couple of million bucks because she has this loyal base that will go out and buy it no matter what. It's not misogynistic to say Taylor Swift should take a break and only come back when she really has something to say, like Adele. Adele will take 4 or 5 years off between albums. She'll go through grief. She'll go through child rearing, divorce, moving, all of these real life issues, and then she'll come back and tell us about them. And that's why her albums are events. But Taylor Swift is so oversaturated, she doesn't know when to.
1: He makes a good point there. I think there's something to that. I don't know whether it's misogynist or not. I think you can say that about a male artist as well. Here's the problem, though. If Taylor Swift took a break like Adele does and actually live her life and actually experience some things and then bring that to the table with some of her songwriting, well, I mean, it means that she's going to have to go through another breakup. And we want her to stay married. to Travis Kelce. We want the marriage to be fruitful. We want them to have babies. That's a good thing. We want to encourage that. To see if she stops going to the studio and actually recording and actually spend some time with her husband, well, they'd actually have to have conversations with each other. And then everything's going to go downhill. And we don't want that. So I guess we're going to get stuck with Life of a Showgirl, you know, Act 3. Her album that she released last year, a year and a half ago, was Life of a Showgirl. This album is called, wait for it now, Life of a Showgirl, : The Encore. The Encore. And I think it's just, it's like re-recorded versions and different, like, takes on the songs that were on the first one. And then there's four new singles. Four newly written songs. Patient Zero, Babylon, Pink Clouding, and Cleveland exclamation point. We should check the schedule last year. Did the Chiefs play the Browns? I'm thinking that might be the, I don't know. I haven't heard the song. Patient Zero, by the way, the lead single, a brand new music video for that dropped at the MTV Video Music Awards last night. And apparently it was directed by Taylor Swift. And it starred Colin Farrell and Dakota Johnson. So there you go. That's, maybe she's going to get into directing now, that Taylor Swift. You know, while we're discussing our disconnect from where popular music is right now, because I am feeling a little bit like an old fogey sort of telling Taylor Swift and Madonna to get off my lawn. Let's turn to our generation's music a little bit, although technically Madonna was our generation. Smashing Pumpkins lead singer Billy Corgan is actually getting some attention for a little tidbit about himself that he revealed in a podcast interview, and it might surprise you. This is the front man for Smashing Pumpkins. Take it away, Billy.
6: I'm a Christian as well, and I have talked at different times, and on some level, you're being out. At some point, I made my own personal decision that I was going to be willing to talk about God in a way that I know most people in my generation do not talk about God in music.
7: Yeah. Wow.
6: I even once said to Rolling Stone that God is the third rail of rock and roll.
7: I read that.
6: If you talk about God, you know, you might as well throw your career down the hole. And I made the decision that I was going to talk about God honestly, at least God in my life, or believing in Jesus as my Lord and Savior. And if it was going to hurt me, I didn't care. I can't be willing to be honest with who I am. Well, what am I asking a fan to believe in?
1: That's impressive, actually, and incredibly telling that he says that God and religion and Christian faith is the third world of the music industry. You come out front about your faith in your Savior, and you might as well kiss your career goodbye, and that might be true. I mean, look at Madonna, an artist, so-called, who took the name of the Virgin Mary as her stage name and did everything that was, well, unvirginal. Every moment of her career, and she celebrated even to the point of 70 years old wearing lingerie and winning an award. But I can tell Billy Corgan he can actually sort of have a career. It's just not going to be in the same music industry. There's Christian music out there, and it's a great place to be. You might want to look into it. 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
8: Do you live near water? Are you aware that a major source of pollution in Minnesota's lakes, rivers, and streams is chloride? Recently, the Star Tribune reported that chloride produced by water softeners is toxic to fish and aquatic life, and chloride pollution is growing faster than any other water pollutant. 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
1: You know what? Can we just reserve time here? Maybe in our B block in the next hour, if we can reserve time. I'm telling Heather Hunter, executive producer, something I should be saying during our time when we're not live on the air, but I'm going to say it live on the air. Can we reserve time in the B block of our third hour to talk about the baptism? Yeah, the baptism of my first grandchild yesterday was an emotional experience, way more emotional than I expected it to be. I'm a crier. Is that okay? Can men cry at events like this? I did. I was crying. We'll get into that coming up in the next hour. We're also going to speak with an expert on the Chinese communists. You may remember them. You may have heard of them. Stephen Mosier is the president of Population Research Institute and author of The Devil in Communist China. We're going to talk about his assessment of this past week's meetings at the White House and where things are going with our relationship with China. By the way, one of the big things on the table with China is artificial intelligence, which brings us to the latest war of words between Elon Musk and Bill Gates. These two do not like each other one bit. And I think that there's a lot there to explain why they don't like each other. But part of it, from what I hear, is that Bill Gates publicly talked about how he didn't think Tesla was going to be anything. He was selling the stock short. Elon took that as a personal offense and decided to make Tesla the most successful company in American history so far. Don't get on Elon's bad side. They'll say, oh, really? You sold my stock short? All right, I'll screw you over. As I mentioned earlier, Bill Gates decided that climate change was ruining the planet, and so then he ruined our lives because of it. Then he decided that COVID-19 was going to ruin the planet, so he ruined our lives over that. Now he's deciding he's found a new boogeyman. It's AI. Here he is, clip 7. Who's he talking to here? This is This Week or CNBC or one of these shows. Here's Bill Gates, clip 7.
2: AI is certainly powerful enough to drive events that, you know, cause a billion deaths, you know. So even though it's pretty hard to get to 100%, there's never been a weapon as powerful as the combination of people with ill intent using the latest AI tools.
1: Did she, and I honestly don't know because I didn't watch it, it's Meet the Press, Kristen Welker. Did she ask him about Jeffrey Epstein? We should probably find out if she asked him about Jeffrey Epstein. Last I checked, the Democrats and the media suddenly really care a lot about Jeffrey Epstein because they think it hurts Donald Trump and Republicans politically. There's, you know, patient X right in front of you in the interview. Maybe you should probably, I doubt she did. I'll find out, though, if she did, you know. My apologies, Kristen. Good for you. Good for you. We're supposed to listen to Bill Gates now after the COVID vaccine thing, after the, you know, you shouldn't eat meat. We're going to invent fake meat for you thing, which he now says was a mistake. Windows 95, I haven't forgiven him for, but we're supposed to listen to him now about AI and that it's going to kill a billion people. Well, listen, for the guy who was promoting the COVID vaccine, he should know a thing or two about harming as many people on the planet as possible through policy. Here's Elon Musk, real fast, reflecting on Bill Gates. Now, this is a flashback video. This is from a little while ago, but it does reflect on who Bill Gates is from the perspective of a bona fide genius and now the most successful businessman on the planet. Here's Elon, clip 6.
3: You'd think that someone like Bill Gates, who clearly started started a technology company that's one of the biggest companies in the world, Microsoft, you'd think he'd be really quite, strong in the sciences. but actually, at least direct conversations with him have, he is not strong in the sciences. This is really surprising. You know, like he came to visit me at the Tesla Gigafactory in Austin and was telling me that it's impossible to have a long range semi truck. And I was like, well, but we literally have them. You can drive them, and Pepsi is literally using them right now. And you can drive them yourself or send someone. Obviously, Bill Gates not going to drive himself, but you can send a trusted person to drive the truck and verify that it can do the things that we say it's doing. And he's like, no, it doesn't work. It doesn't work. And I'm like, okay, I'm not kind of stuck there. then I was like, well, So it must be that you disagree with the watt-hours per kilogram of the battery pack, so that you must think that perhaps we can't achieve the energy density of the battery pack, or that the watt-hours per mile of the truck is too high, because, and that when you combine those two numbers, the range is low. And so which one of those numbers do you think we have wrong, and what numbers do you think are correct? And he didn't know any of the numbers.
1: I was told there would be no math. Well, this is the dirty little secret about Bill Gates, because everyone thinks, oh, he's a technical genius and a computer genius because of Microsoft. No, he's a marketing genius is what he is. That's really what the Microsoft play was. By the way, just a little punchline to end the story. The whole argument with Bill Gates about the science behind the Tesla electric semi-truck for long-range hauling. Here's Elon over the weekend announcing that very vehicle.
3: This is really going to be a revolutionary truck that is capable of carrying the heaviest loads over very long distances with ease of recharge, mega charger that's capable of a megawatt of power. This is really going to be a phenomenal truck, and it's going to be really also a driver's truck. Drivers are going to love driving this truck because it just has so much acceleration. It's like almost like a sports car in truck form.
1: There you go. And there it is. He's standing in front of it. At what point are we going to stop betting against Elon Musk and, even more importantly, his companies and the technology? Listen, if you believe in personal responsibility, you know that being prepared is big. You lock the doors, you watch out for your family, you think ahead. 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
8: In SRN News, I'm Rich Thomason in Washington. President Trump is applauding the arrest of five suspected terrorists near a U.S.-operated airbase in Western England.
9: Working with the British worked out great. It may have been Scotland Yard. I don't know. We worked with a lot of them. We had them under view for a long time, and we got them.
8: Counterterrorism detectives are investigating whether the arrest foiled an attempted attack linked to Iran. The men were detained after several vans were spotted near the RAF base. They were initially held over suspected explosives offensives. Later, they were arrested on suspicion of preparing an act of terrorism. It was dinner at the White House last evening for a leader in the development of artificial intelligence, President Trump hosting Anthropic CEO Dario Amodei. Mr. Trump says the U.S. must keep its lead in AI. Stock futures deep in the red this morning. This is SRN News.
10: 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Anyway, that's why we're here. 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
11: 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From the B&M Tree Service Weather Center, partly sunny, highs in the low 70s today. Have a great Monday.
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1: Good Monday morning. It's the 28th day of September. Boy, by the end of this week, it's going to be October, and I want to let everybody know, and I'm sure they're going to be very excited to hear this. By the end of this week, once we hit October, you may now enjoy your pumpkin spiced confections. Whether it's coffees and lattes or some kind of banana bread with extra pumpkin spice, or even pumpkin bread for that matter, pumpkin muffins, pumpkin scones, or, you know, pumpkin steak sauce, whatever the heck they're putting it in. Now it's appropriate. Up until this moment, we've been laughing at you. You know, since July 4th, we've been saying, oh, I could have my pumpkin spice now. No, no, we've been laughing at you. We've been tolerant. We've let it happen. But now it's October. Congratulations, starting at the end of this week. You can go ahead and do that. Also, my wife's birthday is Thursday, October 1st. It's a big one, too. There's a zero at the end of it. I'm a little nervous about that. That's coming up. I also want to have some reflections on my weekend here in California. I am in our beautiful KCBQ studios in San Diego, broadcasting to you across our Salem Radio Network, but of course, our primary flagship station, WMAL in Washington, D.C., and the Relief Factor Studios. Good morning, and thanks for being a part of what we do here every day on O'Connor and Company. Now, we've got some reflections on this state visit. Not a whole lot of time was spent. We had Gordon Chang, we had KT McFarland, we had various other people on the program last week to reflect on this state visit. But in retrospect, now that it's in the rearview mirror, it's fascinating to see all of the smart set in Washington, D.C. So, well, Trump walked away empty-handed.

0: opera Turandot, and that incredible tenor, which I think is one of President Trump's favorite singers to have at these events. Beautiful setting, black tie affair, candlelight in the East Room, military glee club singers providing the backup. But the song from Turandot from Puccini is a hero tenor singing at a climactic moment of the opera. And what does he keep singing over and over and over again? I will win. I will win. I will win. You don't think Xi Jinping picks up on that kind of thing? I promise you he does, or his people do. There's some more, too, to dissect here, including the gift that the president handed to the Chinese dictator. Let's bring in our guest to sort of shed some light on that. Stephen Mosher, he's the president of Population Research Institute and author of The Devil in Communist China. Mr. Mosher, thanks for joining us this morning.
1: Well, good to be with you. And I have to say one thing about Nessun Dorma, that great tenor song. It's about a Chinese royal family killing people, beheading them if they don't meet certain demands. So there was a message there as well. But let's get to the eagle, because, you know, the eagle, of course, is the sign of the United States of America. But the eagle, the giant eagle that he gave Xi Jinping, is crushing a snake. It picks an American eagle killing a snake. Now, for China's communist dictator, the symbolism would have been unmistakable, you see, because basically in Chinese lore, you know, the Chinese zodiac has the year of the snake.
0: Yeah.
1: The snake is viewed as a little dragon, okay? And the dragon is a symbol of China. So Trump gave Xi a statue which says, "We will crush you." And he was smiling. So that's one thing. But there's another message here in the eagle, because Xi Jinping, like Mao Zedong himself, was born in the Chinese year of the snake. So the crushing, you see, is very, very personal. I just love it. And I know the Chinese got the symbolism, because if you read All Men Are Brothers, if you read, you know, all of the Chinese classical novels, they all use these little clever symbolisms to convey political messages. That's the way it's done in China. And we just outclass them in that regard.
0: Yeah, and to that end, I've also seen people criticizing President Trump for taking Xi Jinping down that now famous sort of corridor where there's portraits of all of the presidents leading up to the Oval Office there in the West Wing. And, of course, the picture of Joe Biden is the auto pen. And people say, "Oh, I cannot believe he did this." You don't criticize an American leader who was democratically elected in front of a communist dictator. Do you think that was untoward, or do you think also that was Trump also sending a certain message? I have an opinion I'll share, but I'm curious as to how you saw it, Mr. Mosher.
1: Well, Xi Jinping is signing the death warrants of people in China every day. He knows how to use a pen and a piece of paper. So I think the message got through loud and clear. He was laughing when unfortunately, our former president, as we all know, was not in charge. He had senior people who were abusing him. It was elder abuse. The whole world knew that. Certainly Xi Jinping knew that. That was on the reports that he was getting.
0: Yeah.
1: And so I think the message, of course, is that my predecessor was not in full command of his faculties, but I am, you see.
0: Right.
1: And
0: see,
1: yeah.
0: I think that's part of it. I also think, let's face it, Joe Biden was not just Donald Trump's predecessor. He was his adversary. He tried to cross Donald Trump. He tried to use every possible means at his disposal, including even jailing him, something that Xi Jinping certainly does to his political opponents. But Trump triumphed, and now he mocks him and laughs at him. And I think pointing that out sends a message to Xi Jinping. Everyone should recognize Xi Jinping right now is a adversary, the most important adversary President Trump is dealing with on the world stage. And every single thing he does underlies what their relationship is and where these negotiations move forward. And I think it was powerful for the president to say, "Hey, remember this guy who crossed me? Where is he today? Today we laugh at him."
1: And that's exactly what they do in China when the Politburo gets together. They mock those who have tried to climb to the highest heights and fallen to their deaths or languished in a Chinese prison. It's a dog-eat-dog society over there. He understands that message as well. He understands that Trump is his equal. And in fact, I think that we are now in a dominant position vis-a-vis China. So I celebrate the fact that there was no deal. A lot of times in the past, we've seen deals signed.

0: just to have a deal, just to be able to hold up a piece of paper and say, look, we have reached an agreement with China. Isn't that a wonderful thing? Well, it's not wonderful if they cheat as soon as the ink is dry on the paper. It's not wonderful if they promise one thing and then do another, as they have done for the last, well, basically since the founding of the People's Republic of China back in 1949. Look,
1: right.
0: They want us to stop the tariffs, stop drilling for oil, stop deploying weapons in space, stop building data centers, stop developing AI, stop selling defensive weapons. They want us to do all these things. We're not going to do any of them. We are going to continue to defend our own sovereignty, our own interests. And it's just a joy for me, who has seen China coming for a long, long time, to have a president who finally understands the threat from China and is reindustrializing America. I mean, China is the country that bombed the American, carpet bombed the American industrial heartland. 70,000 factories, John, gone. 3 million good-paying factory jobs gone. That's all coming back now. I think everyone in America should appreciate that fact.
1: Stephen Mosher is our guest, president of Population Research Institute, and his book is The Devil in Communist China. So we've got two more meetings this year that they're planning, one in Miami at the G20. What do you expect to happen? Do you think that there's going to be any movement, and is there going to be any sort of agreement on tariffs, agreement on energy? Listen, China could go a long way in helping themselves and their relationship with us if they just stop buying oil from all of the rogue nations in the world who they're helping prop up right now and actually getting their energy from us.
0: Yeah, the meetings are a good thing. The rule, of course, is you keep your friends close and your enemies closer, and Trump has Xi Jinping in a bear hug.
1: Yeah.
0: And so that's a very good thing. Now the Secretary of Treasury, Scott Bessant, did say that he's going to have a deal with China on trade within 2 months. I thought they were going to extend the agreement, the current agreement, by 6 months. 2 months is putting China on a very, very short leash. And the reason they're putting China on a short leash is because China has not abided by the terms of the Busan Agreement. Surprise, surprise.
1: Yeah.
0: They've only purchased 80% stuff that they're supposed to buy in the United States. 200 Boeing jets, nah, they're going to buy 150. That's a 25% shortfall. Fentanyl precursors not shipped, no, 80. You know, there's still tens of thousands of people dying in America. And if the deaths are down, it's because of enforcement. It's not because the shipping has stopped. So they're still killing Americans. So they haven't kept their word. No surprise there. So they're on an increasingly shorter leash. They're terrified of increased tariffs because the only sector of the Chinese economy that works according to market principles that produces a profit is the export sector. That sector is on the ropes right now because of the Trump's tariffs.
1: Great summation, Stephen Mosher. Thanks for joining us on this Monday morning. 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
1: It's funny, this is a news program, a news and political analysis program. It's funny, my buddy Mark Levin always calls them analysts, right? Always talks about the political analyst. He says this analyst. And so now I pause, because I love Mark Levin so much, and I pause every time I'm about to say analysis, because in my head I'm hearing Mark Levin say analyst. So I apologize. If you ever hear me trip up, that's why, because I'm hearing Mark Levin's voice. He's analyst. Analysis. This is a news and political analysis show, and you come here to find out what's been going on and what's on the horizon, and maybe make sense of it a little bit from a right of center perspective, right? But at the same time, this show is also, I talk about me a lot. I talk about me and my life because I think we have a lot in common. It turns out, as you look at sort of the people who listen to various radio programs or watch various television programs, especially a show like this that is kind of personality driven. It's not just my personality, it's our whole team, from Heather Hunter to Alex to Gee to Paul and the whole team that puts the show together. Our personalities are reflected on the product and what you end up getting. I'm going a long way to explain this to you. And so our personalities often mesh. We're very similar. We have a lot in common. And so I want to hear from you at 855-784-4255, because I've now ventured into a brand new phase of my life. I am now a grandparent, as you know. But 5 weeks into this whole new adventure as a grandparent, and something happened to me this weekend, and I think it's reflective of what it's about to be a grandparent. I'm going to give you the details coming up in a bit, but I'll give you a quick tease. And the reason I'm laying it out there at 855-784-4255, because the other grandparents out there who have already been down this road, I need your advice on this and explain what's going on. Because my grandchild was baptized. I have four children. I've attended each and every one of their baptisms, joyful events, loved them. What happened to me yesterday at my granddaughter's baptism, I was not expecting. It was more emotional. My reaction was more emotional than my own children's baptism. And I wonder if that's part of this new gig, this new persona of being grandpa, where things hit you in a different way and they resonate more than with your own children. Is that what's happening here? Let me know at 855-784-4255. I'll get into the details and lay it out for you and some other things that happened here in Southern California and what's going on with the governor's race coming up in a minute. I do want to give you an update on a terror attack that the president announced on Sunday morning. This happened after midnight London time. This had to do with a potential Hamas-inspired terrorist attack in England. You know, they're one of the Islamic countries there that walked out when Bibi Netanyahu was going to give a speech at the UN. UK is officially an Islamic country now, right? I think that's the state religion. You might want to tell King Charles. This was a terror attack in England, Hamas-inspired, focused on a Royal Air Force and United States Air Force joint base. Here's the president telling a little bit about it in Chicago in front of Air Force One.
2: The arrest in the UK was fantastic. Working with Britain, it was an amazing job. We had them under investigation. They were looking to do big damage to our fort, and working with the British worked out great.
3: Were they migrants?
2: It may have been Scotland Yard. I don't know. We worked with a lot of them. We had them under view for a long time, and we got them.
1: Yeah, we got them, but there's more to discuss here. And yes, thank God we got them, and thank God our military and the British military and the British people are safe. But not for long. Because there's the details behind the suspect in this terror attack. His name is, they haven't given his name yet, but he's the former bodyguard of a guy named Ismail Haniyeh. Ismail Haniyeh is the former leader of Hamas. His bodyguard, the bodyguard for the leader of a terrorist organization, was given asylum and citizenship in the United Kingdom. And then, to pay back England, once he got his asylum and citizenship, he decided to plot a terror attack against the Royal Air Force and against the United States Air Force. This is a known member of Hamas leader's security team with an apparent history of gun and gold smuggling, made his life in England before playing an essential role in an elaborate plot to murder Jews in Berlin or Vienna. You haven't heard anything about this. He's already been implicated with other terror attacks throughout Europe. And now he led this terror attack in England. Piers Morgan, by the way, who is hard to nail down politically in terms of what he stands for, but he's certainly not part of the left-wing mob, woke mob in England. He learned of this story, shared it on social media, and he said, this is shocking and it's shameful. Well, it's certainly shameful. 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
6: 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From the JTR Roofing at Weather Center, shaping up to be a nice fall day today. Partly sunny, highs in the low 70s. Have a great morning.
7: Well, that's RN News. I'm Rich Thomason in Washington. President Trump applauds the arrest of 5 suspected terrorists near a U.S.-operated airbase in western England. Counterterrorism detectives are investigating whether the arrests foiled an attempted attack that could be linked to Iran. The men, all British nationals, were detained after several suspicious vehicles were spotted near the base. The Trump administration says its economic pressure campaign against Iran is paying off in a big way. As the U.S. tightens the screws on Iran, oil prices have been on the rise. Dinner at the White House last evening for a leader in the development of AI. President Trump hosted Anthropic CEO Dario Amodei. Mr. Trump says the U.S. must hold on to its lead over China in AI. The Dow futures down 236 points. NASDAQ futures are off 158. More details at srnnews.com.
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8: Good morning, this is Lance Hagan from Coon Rapids. I grew up near Morris, Minnesota and went to serve 11 years in the 1st of the 151st Field Artillery in the Army National Guard with the rank of Sergeant and was deployed in 2005 to Baghdad, Iraq. I want to recognize the three heroes we lost there. First Lieutenant Jason Timmerman, Staff Sergeant David Day, and Sergeant Jesse Laca.
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10: For nearly 3,000 years, Homer's The Iliad has shaped the Western imagination. 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

0: Larry O'Connor in the Relief Factor Studios today. That studio happens to be in KCBQ in San Diego, California, because I'm here for family business and some work business. By the way, I mentioned all the people on this program and our personalities and our show is always going to be reflective of the personality of the program and the kind of, like, yeah, you know, for those of you listening on the network, you, Chris DeGaulle was a part of your life. Before him, Hugh Hewitt, a part of your life. That's what the morning host does. And I'm hoping to become a part of your life. You're certainly a part of my life at this point. I neglected to mention Darnell Ford. He's my NCO here. He's a Navy veteran. Chief Ford here runs things at KCBQ technically and got us up and going with video and radio and all the things that we need to do to make this show happen. And then for him as a Navy guy, he's okay waking up in the middle of the night. But I appreciate Darnell, Chief Ford, coming out here and helping me as well. 855-784-4255, because I need your help. I try to help you make sense of things sometimes. If you have any questions or you want to share your opinion about politics and stuff, I need your help to make sense of something, because I saw my first grandchild get baptized yesterday, and as Father Jeff was sort of laying out exactly the way forward for my little granddaughter here, we haven't revealed her name publicly, I almost slipped there, about her becoming a part of the body of Christ and about the sacrament and the grace that she now has from baptism and our role, her parents, her godparents, her grandparents, and our role in leading her on a Christian path, I was absolutely overwhelmed. I was overwhelmed emotionally, and it sucker punched me. I usually know when I'm going to get affected, you know, my daughter's graduation, her wedding, and all that. Nothing like what I experienced yesterday seeing my granddaughter get baptized. And it was, and what struck me was I had more of an emotional reaction to my granddaughter getting baptized than I did for my two daughters and my two sons getting baptized. And I wonder if this is a clue. Am I just getting soft in my old age? Or is this part of the grandparent experience where, you know, the responsibilities and some of the stress and other aspects of being a parent are removed from the equation, and all that's left is this. All that's left is the emotion, for good and for bad, mostly for good. And because you're not the point man, you're not the quarterback. You don't have the weight of the world that you feel when you're a father for the children that you've now brought into the world and all of those responsibilities. Sure, I feel responsible for this granddaughter, but not nearly as much as my son-in-law is responsible. He's dealing with that. I'm just dealing with, I guess, the cherry on top. Is that what this is about? 855-784-4255. While we wait for you to join the conversation, I also want to tell you about some other things that happen here in California, because as goes California, politics often goes the country when Democrats are in charge, at least, because, of course, California is run by Democrats. And if you think about it, all of the prominent Democrats that were part of the Biden administration, they all came from California, whether it's Alejandro Mayorkas or Javier Becerra or, of course, Kamala Harris herself. And then, of course, when you look in the House of Representatives with Nancy Pelosi and Adam Schiff in the Senate, California dominates the conversation in the Democrats' party. And therefore, when they get power in Washington, you look to California to see what they would do. And California is an absolute basket case right now. And like everyone else in the country, they are looking to this next election to potentially improve matters. And that brings us to Steve Hilton. Steve Hilton is the political newcomer who is actually a newly minted U.S. citizen who became a U.S. citizen for all the right reasons. He loves the country and he sees California as the golden state that it always used to represent. He has run an upstart insurgent campaign. He's the Republican nominee. And remember, California has this jungle primary thing where you're not guaranteed of having a Republican nominee all the time. It's just the top two candidates, regardless of political party. But enough voters in California saw fit to make Steve Hilton the second place finisher in that primary. He now squares off against Xavier Becerra. I know his name's Javier, but the X is never pronounced that way. I refuse to do it. Becerra, who was the Secretary of Health and Human Services under Joe Biden, he is hapless. He is a buffoon. He has failed all the way up the ladder of success in the Democrat Party in California. As Secretary of Health and Human Services, his crowning achievement was to lose hundreds of thousands of children in the system, children who were exported from their country of origin and brought here and handed over to strangers. God knows what happened to those children, but it's that kind of failure that breeds success in the California State Democrat Party. He's now their nominee, and according to the polls, he's going to be the next governor of California, unless Steve Hilton has something to say about it. In Pasadena on Saturday, at the town hall event led by the local station on our network, KRLA, over 1,000 patriots showed up to hear Adam Carolla, Nick Shirley, myself, my colleagues, other state officials in the Republican Party, and yes, Steve Hilton, the nominee. He took the stage to thunderous applause, and here's a little bit of his speech.
1: And you know what he's going to say, because he can't defend the last 16 years of Democrat one-party rule. It's been a complete disaster, we all know that. And he's got nothing to say about how he'd change anything, because he's got no plans to change anything. So you know what he's going to be talking about from every single article? Exactly, you got it. Trump. Trump. All through the debate. But all those millions of people that are now leaving our beautiful state of California, they're not fleeing Trump, they're fleeing Democrat policies. And they are moving to states run by Republicans. Where taxes are lower, costs are lower, gas prices are lower, the streets are cleaner. We don't have the insane homelessness and agenda extremism and ideology in the schools and the bloated bureaucracy and the hostility to business. That's where they're moving, to states run by Republicans. And here's a deal for you. Cut price offer. When I'm governor, we won't need people to move to states run by Republicans, because this state will be run by a Republican. And this state will have all of those things.
0: Steve Hilton, by the way, and he laid out a lot of the things that he's planning, including a tax cut for the taxpayers of California, where the first $150,000 on your income tax return will be tax-free. That plus some other cuts in regulations and gas taxes, which would reduce the gas price in California down to below the national average, because it is the highest price right now, not because of the global price of oil or the cost of refining. No, it's because of the imposition of regulations and taxes that the state of California has unilaterally put on gas in that state. Everyone who talks about the national average for price of gas, it's inflated because of what California has done. That's Steve Hilton. Listen, it's a long shot for any Republican to win, but he brought more to the table in that speech than I've seen from Republican nominees for governor since Pete Wilson. And that includes Arnold Schwarzenegger, because he wasn't really Republican, was he? No, he wasn't. Anyway, we'll see what happens. But it was a great event. You saw how crowded the theater was for those of you who are watching the video stream. Also, by the way, I do want to talk about Nick Shirley. Nick Shirley is the independent journalist who confronted the results of Minnesota's fraudulent state welfare programs that are funded by your federal tax dollars, by the way. Of course, famously, he exposed the early Learing Center for children in the Somali community. He keeps going to all of these programs and places that are supposed to be, you know, home hospice care and Medicaid facilities, and he knocks on the door and it's an empty office, but they're getting millions of dollars. He goes to these daycare centers where they're getting millions of dollars for early learning, and there's no kids there. He brought his YouTube camera, something 60 Minutes and CNN never thought to do, and he exposed the actual fraud that led Tim Walz to drop out of his reelection campaign in Minnesota and led the lieutenant governor, who is now fighting for the U.S. Senate race. The Democrat is now neck and neck with a Republican who's never run for office before, Michelle Tafoya. It's all because of Nick Shirley's investigative journalism. And of course, in return, CNN and 60 Minutes, well, maybe not 60 Minutes, but other networks, they all turned their focus on Nick Shirley as if he's the problem, as if he needs to be investigated instead of these government programs that are robbing us blind. And in the state of California, Gavin Newsom led the charge to pass a brand new law that makes what Nick Shirley does against the law. It's illegal now according to state law in California, to take a camera in a public space on a public sidewalk and record people who are getting federal or state tax dollars to run a fraudulent company. This would blow apart any investigative journalism that you can ever accomplish at any time. I don't see CBS or NBC or ABC standing with Nick Shirley to stop this law. And the reason is because they don't do investigative journalism anymore, unless they're investigating people like Nick Shirley. But here's the really important thing that I want to point out about Mr. Shirley, and I got to meet him. Mr. Shirley, the guy's like 24 years old, but he reminds me of James O'Keefe when he started with Andrew Breitbart in his undercover investigations back in 2009 when I was working with Andrew. You remember the Acorn investigations with James O'Keefe. I talked to Nick, great kid, and he's going to continue to do his work. But here's the most important thing I want to relay to you. We had the Republican nominee for governor there. We had the former sheriff of Los Angeles County now running for reelection. We had politicians. We had Adam Carolla, a Hollywood celebrity, with all of these people. Can I tell you something? Nick Shirley, 23, 24-year-old YouTuber who does investigative journalism pieces on people who are defrauding the American taxpayer, Nick Shirley had to have 10 security guards protecting him as he came into that theater and came into that event. He had more security protecting him from violent attacks than Steve Hilton, the Republican nominee for governor in the state of California. Ask yourself why Nick Shirley needs to be protected from violence. As soon as you figure out the answer to that question, why Nick Shirley, a 23-year-old YouTube kid who uses his iPhone to expose how illegal immigrants are robbing the American taxpayer blind, as soon as you figure out why he needs personal protection, as soon as you connect that dot to how Charlie Kirk, the leading voice of the young conservative generation, 18 to 39 years old in this country, was assassinated last year, as soon as you figure that out, well, hopefully you'll figure out exactly what's at stake in these elections and who the good guys are and who the bad guys are. Pray for Nick Shirley, for his safety, and that he continues to do his courageous work. All right, coming up, your calls on my first experience as a grandparent, freaking me out, how emotional I am. 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
1: Yeah, and again, listen, my listeners in Washington, D.C. on WMAL know how much I love them. But you know, I travel a lot. You may not know all the time over the course of the last several years that a lot of times when I was on the air, I wasn't necessarily in D.C. I was oftentimes in the West Coast, oftentimes because of my children, which I tell you about, of course, who live here or were raised here, and especially EJ, my youngest, who I talk about on the air a lot. But also when my father was in his last months, I was in Portland often doing the show in the middle of the night West Coast time back to WMAL. And it hasn't changed. I have to travel out here for various reasons. As I just mentioned, on Saturday it was for work because of our network, and our LA station had this great town hall event, as well as the town hall media where I'm the editor. But also I'm here for family because my daughter and son-in-law are now stationed in the San Diego area with the Navy and with the Marines. And we just had our first grandchild. My daughter and son-in-law just had a baby last month. And this weekend was the baptism. And I was gutted. I didn't cry when my children were baptized, but there were the tears flowing. And I did not expect, that's the thing that's really getting me, and that's why I want your advice on this, because I'm an emotional guy, and I cry at movies. I cry at sporting events, for God's sake. I do. I wear my emotions on my sleeve, and I'm comfortable in my masculinity, I will admit it. But oftentimes, I know when it's coming. I can sense, I know when I'm going to be emotional about something. This caught me by surprise. And I'm wondering if this is the grandparent effect. I hear from people, oh, you're going to love being a grandparent because you get all this great stuff and you get to play with the kids and you get to do this stuff and you don't have to do the diapers. You don't have to worry about it. You don't have the same responsibility. And it's like, okay, yeah, I get it. But now I really get it. And I'm wondering if that's what happened here or if maybe I was just sleep deprived. We've got Georgia calling in Georgia. And I like the symmetry of that. We'll start with Georgia in Georgia, listening in our Atlanta station. Hey, Georgia, thanks for calling.
2: Hi, Larry. How are you?
1: I'm good. I'm just a little confused by what happened here at the baptism.
2: That's the way your life's going to be forever now. Once you have a grandchild, your life changes awesomely. That's the best thing that's ever happened to me. I have an 11-year-old grandson. I just spent the last week going to Missouri to visit him for his birthday. I go every year. He's perfect. He can do anything. I would never have anything bad to say about him. I love everything to do with him.
1: Well, didn't you love everything to do with your children, too?
2: Yes, but it's different. It's even both of my children know that my grandson is I tell him he's my favorite person in the whole wide world every time I see him.
1: So
2: I don't think that will change.
1: But why is it different? That's what I'm trying to get at, Georgia.
2: I don't know. He's a piece of my daughter. He's part of my life.
1: Yeah.
2: He's carrying on everything that we love and everything. I want him to love the same things. I just bought the book Where the Red Fern Grows and had my daughter start reading that because I loved that when I was a child. I want him to love it, and I told him I want him to teach his children about it. So the things you teach them, it carries on your life. And
1: all
2: it's
1: right,
2: different
1: Georgia.
2: Than your children.
1: Thank you. I think you just touched on something, and that's where I'm headed. Georgia, thank you for that. And by the way, don't forget to vote for Collins down there. We can't let Ossoff get reelected. I hope that Collins wins that race. Let's go to Ernest in Kentucky, who I think you just heard it there, where you look at this grandchild and you know they're going to carry something on. Ernest, I think that might be part of this from the grandparent perspective.
3: Yes.
1: What do you think?
3: Yes, exactly. As time goes on and more things happen to me and I become more and more emotional, I realize it's because I'm facing the end of my own life. My time is almost over. This may be your last grandchild. You may not be alive when that grandchild is grown or not into its older time anyway. So
1: Ernest,
3: you have to.
1: I'm a very young grandpa.
3: I'm sorry?
1: I said I'm a very young grandpa. You're putting me in the grave already.
3: I understand, but I mean, you know, and this grandchild and then the next grandchild and then the next. And each one, it makes you realize I'm a little closer. Things happen to me. I'm a little closer. You know, I'm next in line. When my grandmother died, I was distraught. When my mother died, it nearly killed me. And I thought, leaving that graveside, why is this so much more? Because I love my grandmother dearly. Why is this so much more difficult? It's because I'm having to face my own mortality more closely now.
1: Yeah, Ernest, I think you're onto something. Thank you for that, and I appreciate the call, Grandpa. You're going to be around a while, though. Keep listening to the show. It's coupled with losing my dad in the last year, too, I think, that's sort of ringing it home. One of my listeners in the D.C. area, Dean, sent me an email and said, it's because Grandpa realized how old he's getting. That's a little less elegant way of putting it, Dean. Thanks for that. But I think that might be it. Because for the first time I actually saw, especially in the context of a baptism, and this little baby now, my grandchild, my daughter's daughter, becoming part of the body of Christ and carrying on our Christianity, hopefully to her children, and on and on, and the way that that story continues. I think maybe that was a big part of it, too. Thanks for letting me go through this therapy session with you, by the way. But again, you know, stuff that happens in the people who tune in and listen to me every morning have been through my divorce, my remarriage, my children graduating, and now my grandchild. We're going to go through a whole lot more together, so buckle up. You know, Big Wireless is pulling one over on all of us. 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
6: SRN News. I'm Rich Thomason in Washington. America's UN ambassador says Iran's proposal for reopening the Strait of Hormuz was a great deal for Iran. For the U.S., though, not so much.
7: They were asking for everything up front, with a promise that they would then talk. And I'll remind everyone, once we got to the MOU from just a few months ago, the Iranians immediately violated it.
6: Ambassador Mike Walls tells CNN State of the Union that's why President Trump rejected Iran's proposal. The men arrested in a foiled terror plot near a U.S.-run airbase in western England are all British nationals. The men from London were detained after several suspect vehicles were spotted near the base. Investigators now examining possible links to Iran, Russia, or terrorist groups. The Dow futures are down 255 points. NASDAQ futures off 186. This is SRN News.
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10: 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From the JTR Roofing Weather Center, shaping up to be a nice fall day today. Partly sunny, high of 72. Have a wonderful morning from AM 1280, The Patriot.
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23: Had a terrific visit to Los Angeles. Just got back and had a, well, I've got a lot to share with you. I got to hang out with some great people. They had tons of marquee players at the big Town Hall 2026 in Pasadena, including Steve Hilton. Gosh, what an incredible chance Californians have to get a governor who has the kind of common sense that Steve Hilton possesses. But it's, of course, it's California, so you just never know. You know, you just don't know what is going to happen. But that's true about any aspect of the November 3rd midterm election. Ignore the noise, ignore the polls, and show up, and we'll win. That's all. Ignore the noise, ignore the polls, show up, and victory will be at hand. Stay home, we're going to lose. That's it. Ignore the noise about the government money being spent on the Trump ad. Apparently, during the Ohio State Illinois college football game over the weekend, there was an ad touting the Trump administration's achievements, and it was a few hundred thousand dollars. Of course, it was a national ad, and oh no, the government helped pay for that.

0: become a community activist and a political organizer. Now that's not getting Sarah Longwell's attention or the Never Trumpers. The government's upset. I mean, people are upset at a government-funded ad. That's what Americans are upset. Here's the ad that ran during the college football Saturday, I guess on the Fox affiliates, that has the Trump haters all up in arms this time.
1: The final battle. With you at my side, we will demolish the deep state. We will expel the warmongers from our government. We will drive out the globalists. We will cast out the communists, Marxists, and fascists. We will throw off the sick political class that hates our country. We will rout the fake news media, and we will liberate America from these villains once and for all.
0: Oh, no. Get quick, grab the smelling salts. The government paid for that? What was that, all of about $400,000? Is that what the price tag was? Oh, no. The government aired an ad citing achievements of the federal government. You know, I know this is a shock to people who hate Trump. The Trump administration is the current sitting administration in Washington, D.C. I know that shocks you. I know you don't think he's your president, but he is. Sorry, he is. But they never run out of reasons to be hysterical. Am I missing something? Do you mind that a few hundred thousand dollars of taxpayer money went into the production and the airing of that commercial that you just saw and heard? Does it bother you to have a spot running in the president's voice citing the achievements and the accomplishments of the federal government? Why shouldn't the federal government pay for it? Well, but it's a few weeks before the midterm election. Yeah, you're right. People have to make a decision about the future of the federal government, the future of America. And we're either going to hand the keys to the Chevy over to these lunatics on the rabid, violent left. I mean, this Nick Shirley kid, you know, he was in L.A. as well Saturday. You know what everybody was concerned about? And they love him. The crowd just loved him. Standing ovation. He's popular. He's, you know, captivating because he's not a particularly, you know, bombastic speaker at all. I mean, he's kind of a shy acting kid. You've seen him with the hoodie and he goes out and he exposes hundreds of millions of dollars of fraud. You know what the big concern was of people there? His safety. His security. This kid has to have bodyguards. Because the left wants to hurt him. Make no mistake. They'd love to hurt him. They're violent. And they're all Democrats. They're not Republicans. Democrats have lost their minds. So, give me your take on this. I mean, feel free to give me your feedback. 1-800-655-MIKE. You know this show. It's a caller-driven show. I love American voices. We've got some great, great things to share with you on this Monday, final Monday of September. A couple more days, then we're into October. Fall is here. Give me your honest feedback on the claim that it's crazy and it's corrupt and it's wrong for the government to have paid for a spot like the one you just saw and heard. Here's a text from Florida. Honestly, that ad should have been paid for by the RNC. Why? He's talking about this administration's achievements. He's not running for office. He's not running for anything. He's sharing to a TV audience, sharing with a television audience, this is what your government has done so far. What's wrong with that? And what am I missing here? So give me your feedback. And again, let's put

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1: Ignore the noise. You want to know why critics of that ad are being critical of the ad you just heard? Because they don't want Americans to know, to hear the message. They don't want to know about the accomplishments of this administration. They don't want to, they don't want people to be reminded that crazy's on the ballot. Look, we got problems. And I'm not going to pretend the Republican Party is perfect right now. Been plenty of mistakes led by people like John Thune. But ultimately, we're not crazy. We're not violent. I mean, it's sickened me to think about this kid. And he is a kid. How old is Nick Shirley? 23, 24? Taking it upon himself to try to make a difference in the country. Exposing fraud and waste. Shouldn't everybody be against fraud and waste? Guy's got to have protection. I mean, it's, this is a reality that we're up against. Our political opponents want us dead. They want to hurt us. They want to maim us. They want to kill us. They want to silence us. We don't want to do any of that to them. We don't want to even silence them. And nobody is. You're going to tell me that the government can't run an ad touting the accomplishments of the government? Give me a break. You're looking for stuff. You're looking for things to complain about. Ignore the noise. Show up and vote in 30, what is it, guys? 39 days? 38 days? I lose track. It's a little over a month. November 3rd. Going to be here before we know it. Show up, we win. David in Delaware is coming up here on line one. Give me a call and tell me what you think, where I'm missing this. South Dakota sends me a text message. It's an ad to convince you to elect Republicans in the midterms. Should have been RNC funded. You're really bothered by that ad? Are you kidding me? Why should the RNC spend a few, and by the way, a few hundred thousand dollars to the government? That's like the equivalent of a half of a postage stamp. It's nothing. Wonder how much the program is costing the taxpayers of Massachusetts to train illegals how to be community activists and organizers. Wow. Unreal. Unbelievable. Health is everything. I don't think I knew until I've been going through the weight loss that I've been experiencing and this news I got about a little heart blockage thing I got going on, me with the new cardiologist tomorrow. Fiber is really important. 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Pam's in Indiana. We'll start there. I'm sorry. No, hang on, Pam. I got David in front of you. I pressed the wrong button. Hey, David in Delaware, welcome to the show. How are you, sir?
2: Good. How are you, Mike?
1: I'm good. What do you think?
2: I mean, I think if he had gone through and listed specifics, immigration's here, the economy's here, he didn't. It was a lot of hyperbole, and I just think the RNC should have paid for it, because if Obama or Biden had done this, talk radio would be going bananas.
1: Well, they did do stuff like that, and I don't know that we'd go bananas, but maybe you're right. It may be just a purely partisan message, but you think it's propaganda? Did you use that word?
2: I don't. No. I mean, he went with the whole, like,
1: I'm sorry. Wait. You said, you didn't say proper, you said hyperbole.
2: Hyperbole.
1: All right, but let's like, listen again. Wait a minute, hold on. Let's listen together. You and me together. Yasmin, hit it again, because it's brief. Here's the ad that David thinks is hyperbole.
0: The final battle. With you at my side, we will demolish the deep state. We will expel the warmongers from our government. We will drive out the globalists. We will cast out the communists, Marxists, and fascists. We will throw off the sick political class that hates our country. We will rout the fake news media, and we will liberate America from these villains once and for all.
1: Maybe a little hyperbolic. You may be right.
2: Like, you may be a little great ad if he had data and facts and listed what we did. This is right. Where immigration is. This is where spending is. I would have been like, cool. That's the greatest ad ever. I don't disagree with that ad. I just wish the RNC had paid for it.
1: I get it. But the message, I think you and I would agree. The takeaway is the good guys can defeat the bad guys. We're the good guys. They're the bad guys. And Marxists are the bad guys. The commies are the bad guys. The Islamic terrorists are the. That's what he's saying, and I think that's okay. But all right, to your point, I didn't quite sound so hyperbolic the first time I played it. But after you set me straight, it's a little, maybe there's a little hyperbole in there. Okay, you got me. I take it back. Thanks, David.
2: I'm not going crazy about it. Have a good day, man.
1: You too. Me either. And nobody should. None of us should go crazy over it. None of us need to go nuts, but it's a distraction. We ought to go nuts. And I wish I could understand prominent Jewish people who are anti-Israel. Gosh, I wish I could get that. Where do you hear Wallace Shawn, the guy from The Princess Bride? Remember him? He's an old character actor now. I don't think he's done a lot lately. I'm going to share that with you here in just a moment. Let me first share with you before we take more of your calls and share an anti-Israel Jewish guy. Let me share the story about Pure Talk, the absolute best wireless company out there. 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This is a cool way to get to these great, great partners of ours. Just press #250. When prompted, say the keyword Mike Gallagher. 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I'll say it gets you 50% off the first month, too. 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
5: With SRN News, I'm Rich Thomason in Washington. Vowing to stand firm in the face of any new aggression, the Iranian foreign minister sounds a defiant tone after President Trump rejected an Iranian proposal for reopening the Strait of Hormuz. Mr. Trump says the only reason the Iranians made the proposal is because they are losing badly. British police have arrested 5 men near an airbase used by the U.S. during the Iran war. President Trump says those individuals are suspected of preparing an act of terrorism. A powerful nor'easter has done some big damage along the East Coast, ranging from the Mid-Atlantic to New England. One death is blamed on the powerful storm. Hawaii not out of the woods yet. Although Hurricane Nolo is moving away, the risk of torrential rains and mudslides persists. On Wall Street, stocks starting off the day in the red. More details, srnnews.com.
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1: It's a text from Iowa. Mike, it seems to me that since there are media outlets that are refusing to cover the president or his speeches, the government ought to pay for ads to make sure his message gets out to more people. I mean, that's what they're mad about. They're mad that he kicked out CNN. I guess he didn't let him fly with him on Air Force One to the football game Saturday, so they're mad about that. And they're not covering his speeches. They're not covering him fairly. They don't cover anything that's happening in this administration with fairness or accuracy. And so their attitude is, how dare he deliver a message and go around us this way? It's crazy. I mean, and again, with 36 days to go before the midterms, ignore the noise. I mean, they're telling me that Lindsey Graham's sister, Darlene Graham Nordone, could lose to this radical leftist pediatrician, Dr. Annie Andrews in South Carolina. I mean, look, I am a huge Ralph Norman supporter. I've made no secret. I made no bones about it. I wish he was the one that was the nominee. The voters of South Carolina picked Darlene Graham Nordone, Lindsey's sister. Okay, that's who you got to vote for. You can't write in Ralph Norman. Are you nuts? It's the stupidest thing I've ever heard. It's like South Carolinians who want to write in Ralph Norman are bound and determined to guarantee a Dr. Annie Andrews victory. It's like there's so many bad faith actors here. I mean, South Carolina is going to elect Annie Andrews? Wow. Texas is going to elect James Tallarico? And again, people I know say it's just not possible. But the polls are being shoved down our throats, and it's going to be even more relentless over the next 4.5 weeks. Be ready for it. Do you want me to go have Tracy, my producer, pull out the archives, from the archives, all the stories of polls that have been so wrong? Do you need me to remind you about our broken polling system and all the different broken pollsters? They're like the weatherman. They get the forecast wrong, and they never have to be held accountable for it. And these pollsters, they're wrong over and over and over again. What was it? What was Hillary's prediction? 95% chance that she was going to get elected in 2016. Trump didn't stand a chance. Remember that? And we've had more recent examples than that. You don't have to go to 2016. You can go to the last year. In fact, that really wouldn't be a bad exercise, Tracy. Let's pull out some of the stories about these stunningly inaccurate predictions from the polls. I don't accept that my beloved South Carolina is going to elect Dr. Annie Andrews. There's no way. I know South Carolina. I know Texas. James Tallarico. Look, they said the same thing about good old Beto O'Rourke. Oh, Texas is going to turn blue. Said it's a liberal state now. No, it's not. No, it's not. I saw President Trump was taking some swings at Joe Scarborough and Bill Maher. I think he ought to leave Bill Maher alone. Bill Maher sounds like he's gone full MAGA. Here was Bill Maher. We had to bleep a couple of his curse words, of course, but you'll get the gist of it. This was Bill Maher on his show Friday night, just singing Trump's praises over his crime-stopping methods.
2: Look around and find out, President, a no more Mr. Nice Guy, boot in your ass, V for Vendetta, kick ass and take names.
1: What was that? Where was the? That's not the clip.
2: And it's not just drug crime that's way down. It's all crime. And again, probably much of it is not political. It's because you can't move 2 inches in America without being tracked, photographed, and followed by a flock camera. But it's also because when Democrats expand the safety net, there are less desperate people. And because Trump is a badass. Now, I don't agree with many of his methods, like how they sometimes just deport people to countries where they have absolutely no connection, like Meghan and Harry. Is doing it this way the right thing? No. But it's just childish to pretend that when you elect around and find out president, a no more Mr. Nice Guy, boot in your ass, V for Vendetta, kick ass and take names, say hello to my little friend president, that's not going to have some effect on crime. He has the UFC fights on the lawn. I think the bad guys got the message.
1: It's just, he's right. And Marr, for his, to his credit, is willing to give Trump credit when credit is due, and there's a lot of credit due. Now, is Trump going to weigh down all of these candidates in 30-some days, 36 days? He wants to be on, he says, pretend I'm on the ballot. And a lot of Democrats are rubbing their hands together gleefully saying, good, good, that's right, Trump ought to be on the ballot. But we've got an easy decision to make. This is what's on the ballot. Michelle Wu, the mayor of Boston, paying taxpayer money to train illegals how to be community organizers. That's on the ballot. Jewish Israel haters, Democrat all, every one of them are Democrats. Wallace Shawn was a big character actor back in the 90s and the 2000s. I don't know that he does much work anymore. He was on a podcast called The Katie Halper Show. Now, this guy, in case you're wondering, is Jewish. Listen to what a Jewish actor says about Israel defending itself against the Hamas terrorists.
3: I mean, the Israelis invaded somebody else's territory. They took people's homes. And they did many of the things that the Nazis did to the Jews, and they're doing now. They're really doing. You can't be more evil than what they're doing. They are doing evil that is just as great as what the Nazis did, and in some ways it's worse because kind of boast about it.
4: Right.
3: Hitler had the decency to try to keep it secret.
4: Right.
3: For some reason, Hitler didn't want people to know he was doing these things to the Jews. It was a secret. The Israelis are almost proud of it and don't keep it a secret. And it's demonically evil.
1: He's Jewish. The guy you just heard claims that what Israel is doing today with Gaza is demonic, and you can't be more evil. As if he doesn't know what those Hamas terrorists did to men, women, and children on October 7th. As if he's oblivious to babies being burned alive in front of their horrified parents, women being raped, body parts cut off, men being tortured, the hostages and what they endured, and that lunatic, again, a Jew, thinks Israel's more evil than Hitler. When you hear somebody in a diatribe ever say the words Hitler and decency in the same sentence, you know you got a problem. And I can promise you, Wallace Shawn, this has-been actor, spewing all that garbage is a Democrat. I can promise you, he's a Democrat. That's what's on the ballot. He's on the ballot. This is what we are being asked to decide. And you have to understand, before you write him off as just some stone-cold, radical, crazy man, I can promise you, millions of Democrats and Jews who are Democrat around the country nodded their head in agreement. They've lost sight of who the good guys are and who the bad guys are. They think the good guys are the bad guys and the bad guys are the good guys. Wallace Shawn ostensibly thinks Hamas is the good guy in this and Israel's the bad guy. Wow. And I've asked this question for years. Dennis Prager did his best, gave me as good an explanation as one I've ever heard as to why so many American Jews are registered Democrats. In Dennis's telling, the way he's explained it to me, most of the Democrat Jewish Americans are secular Jews. They're not religious Jews at all. They barely, if ever, go to temple. They're not religious or spiritual, certainly not Orthodox, in any way, shape, or form. But do you have a different explanation? I saw a story this morning on Fox News about some prominent Jewish actor, I think is Adrian Brody, very talented actor. He's Jewish. He's denouncing Israel. You got to explain that to me. I've always asked, maybe today's the day we get an answer. Can you help me understand why so many American Jews are proud members of the Democrat Party, maybe even the Democrat Socialists of America? Help me understand it. 800-655-MIKE. Why? How can that be? How can you be anti-Israel and Jewish in America? Can you help me understand it? I'd love to put you front and center here on the Mike Gallagher Show. 800-655-6453. I hope you join us.

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2: 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Coming up in a few weeks, October 22nd. I'm going to be hanging out with the Sage. I got to visit with my dear friend and colleague Larry Elder in Los Angeles this weekend. We'll be together again on stage in October. Seth Leibson's going to join us. We're going to have a live, unscripted evening. It's part of the Battleground Tour. VIP tickets include a private reception with us before the show. General admission is going to get you in the room. It's October 22nd. 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Charlie's in Houston, Texas. Charlie, can you help me understand why so many American Jews are anti-Israel?
3: Hey, Mike.
2: Charlie, you there? I guess we don't have Charlie. All right, line two. Let's try Brian in Pittsburgh. Hey, Brian, welcome back. You're on the Mike Gallagher Show. How are you, Brian?
4: Good. How's it going? I'm fine. I hope you're having a good day.
2: Having a great day, and you're going to make it better because you're going to show me the light. Why do so many American Jews vote Democrat and hate Israel?
4: I think that they're agnostic and non-practicing Jews.
2: Yeah, that's what Dennis told me.
4: Just like there's Christians who say they're Christians, but they're really not.
2: Right.
4: Yeah. That's the only thing I can think of, because it doesn't make any sense. The Israel is not the Nazi state. All this hyperbole about it is ridiculous. People start forgetting about October 7th.
2: I know.
4: So the only thing I can think of is that they don't practice. They don't really care.
2: I think that's as good a suggestion. I mean, how can you be Jewish and not have your heart broken by what those evildoers did to the men, women, and children of Israel on October 7th? And Wallace Shawn's heart is broken for Gaza, for Hamas, using humans as shields, hiding under hospitals, doing all the things that they've done. I just wish I understood it. Tracy found a great reminder of pollsters. Hey, the gold standard in presidential polling when Kamala came along and was up against Donald Trump, the Des Moines Register, gold standard. How is Iowa going to finish? Oh, Kamala was going to beat Donald Trump by 3 points in the Iowa presidential race. Trump took Iowa by 13 points. This is what I mean. It's intentional. You know it's intentional. You know these pollsters are trying to impact the outcome of the election. Look at Ohio. This Sherrod Brown is back. He's popping off. He keeps running and losing. I mean, he was up, according to all the polling in Ohio, he was well ahead of Bernie Marino. He was ahead of Bernie Marino in an October poll before the election by 6 points. Bernie Marino won by 3.6 points. How about Pennsylvania? Robert P. Casey Jr. He was good. The pollster said he wins. He wins by 2 points. It's a narrow win, but he wins. No. Dave McCormick won. And even in Texas, Ted Cruz, he was neck and neck, according to the polls, with Colin Allred in Ted Cruz's reelection bid. He was only shown to be winning by maybe a point. It was going to be neck. That's what they're saying now about Annie Andrews and Lindsey Graham's sister. What's her name? I drew a blank on her name. Darlene. They say Darlene's only up by one. Well, that's what they said about Ted Cruz. You know what he won by? 8.5 points. Don't believe the polls. I leave you this hour with my final answer on the stage at the Pasadena Ambassador Auditorium Saturday. One message everybody ought to take to heart. If we show up, we win. Even people like Nicki Minaj are on board. The rap artist. Will you hear what she said about MAGA, Trump, and what to do during the midterm elections? That and more all coming up.

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6: SRN News, I'm Rich Thomason in Washington. British police have arrested five British nationals near an airbase used by the United States during the Iran war. President Trump says the men are accused of preparing an act of terrorism.
7: The arrest in the UK was fantastic. Working with Britain, it was an amazing job. We had them under investigation. They were looking to do big damage.
6: Vowing to stand firm in the face of any new aggression, the Iranian foreign minister is sounding a defiant tone after President Trump rejected an Iranian proposal for reopening the Strait of Hormuz. Mr. Trump says the only reason the Iranians made that proposal is because they're losing so badly. On Wall Street this morning, the Dow is down about 235 points, while the Nasdaq is off 154. This is SRN.
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9: 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Eagles at Bears would be a lot more interesting if Caleb Williams was available. I think he might be available next week. Should be a good game. 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Mostly sunny, high of 72 today. Enjoy the nice fall weather. 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
15: Ronald Reagan understood that freedom sometimes requires more than quiet diplomacy. It requires moral clarity. On June 12, 1987, standing before the Brandenburg Gate in a divided Berlin, Reagan issued a direct challenge to Soviet leader Mikhail Gorbachev. "Mr. Gorbachev, tear down this wall." The Berlin Wall was more than concrete and barbed wire. It represented a system that restricted movement, divided families, and denied millions the freedoms Americans often take for granted. Reagan refused to treat that division as permanent. He understood that free nations must be willing to identify the difference between liberty and oppression, and have the courage to say so. 2 years later, the Berlin Wall fell. Freedom survives when people refuse to accept tyranny as inevitable. So when freedom is challenged today, will we have the courage to defend it with the same clarity?
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17: 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We have Tony Labens and Mike Rickey here. These are the Christian Brothers. Tony, how did you guys get together for this business?
18: You know, Mike and I met in a parking lot at the church that we both attend. Mike was working on a project on the tailgate of his pickup truck, doing something for the church there, the building. And I talked to him about what was going on, and I said, hey, you know, I'm looking at getting into business myself as well. And the two of us had an interest, and we both had a talent. We decided we could work them together and start a business.
17: Mike, tell me, a lot of contractors are trying to sell homeowners things they don't need when it comes to their foundation repair, right?
19: Correct, Mike. 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They bring in laser levels and tell you your house is out of level, when the truth is it was never built perfectly level. Not only that, they use scare tactics and try and get you to sign a contract and ultimately just buy things you don't need.
17: And Tony, you guys specialize in a direct approach. You're honest, no sales pitch. 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
1: From the wild world of D.C. politics to America's culture clash, brace yourself for the reality check you've been waiting for. 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
0: I'm going to keep a story in front of me for the next 36 days, the 2024 polling and what the actual winner was in all these races, from Ohio to Texas to Montana to Iowa. The Iowa presidential poll, the gold standard. Remember them? The Des Moines Register had Kamala taking Iowa by 3 points. Oh my gosh, the heartland, Iowa. Kamala's going to win? Trump won by more than 13 points. Did the Des Moines Register-Seltzer poll apologize? Did the pollsters that showed Sherrod Brown beating Bernie Marino in Ohio ever apologize? They had him up by 6 points. Wasn't even going to be close. Ignore the polls. If we show up, we vote. And don't be stupid. I'm hearing out of my beloved South Carolina, the stupidity. Oh, let's write in Ralph Norman because we're mad at Darlene Graham Nordone. Write in Ralph. Why don't you just go pull the lever for that goofy, loony pediatrician, Dr. Annie Andrews, because you're going to hand her a victory. What are you, nuts? Kurt Schlichter wrote a great piece at Town Hall. We are so tired of the loud-mouthed quitters. Here's what Kurt wrote in a column that we're going to post at MikeOnline.com. Every election cycle, we hear the same stupid spiel from a certain band of pseudo-conservative quitters. Oh no, I'm not getting my way. I've got no reason to vote. I'm not going to vote. The Republicans aren't conservative enough, so I'm just going to let the communist Democrats win. Wah, wah, wah. Kurt says, I don't know whether this is tactical stupidity or a cry for attention. Maybe it's both, but it's exhausting. Kurt says, boss, I'm tired. Tired of the black-pilling pundits and posers who think electing Democrats by sitting out this election is the way to morph the Republican Party from a bunch of crony codgers managing America's decline like gentlemen into a party that's making America great again. It's not. You never win by losing. You never win by losing. And the truth is, we have been winning. If you're mad because you think Donald Trump hasn't performed, you're not thinking at all. The only question is whether that's because you cannot or you've chosen not to. But Kurt, we've got to teach

And look, you might be willing to say it right out in the open. Yeah, you want to punish South Carolina for picking Darlene Graham Nordone over Ralph. You know me, I was a Ralph guy. I am a Ralph guy. Congressman Norman is as terrific an elected representative as America enjoys. He didn't win. I sure hope Ralph Norman isn't talking about people writing his name in. I sure hope Ralph isn't part of that nonsense. Ralph Norman ought to stand up and say, if he hasn't already, do not write me in. You got to vote for Darlene. Because we sure can't afford Dr. Annie Andrews. What are people, nuts? Let's not be stupid. And as Kurt Schlichter points out, it's a great, great reminder. We're getting rid of dead weight. We are making progress. Do you realize who's going bye-bye after this year? The list of rhinos. Bye-bye, Tom Tillis. See you, Mitch McConnell. Goodbye, Joni Ernst. See you, Steve Daines. Dan Crenshaw, defeated. Thomas Massey, gone. Corey Mills, defeated. John Cornyn, see you later. Bill Cassidy, adios. So, look, that's all good. We're cleansing the palate. I mean, this ridiculous Tom Tillis out of North Carolina didn't even bother to run. Because he knew he was going to get obliterated in the primary. And this weird, odd duck, Thomas Massey. Kurt Schlichter says of him, he's a guy who most of these dim doomers adore. He got his walking papers in the primary. Now he'll have time, writes Kurt Schlichter, to finally get around to disclosing that Epstein list he keeps running his fool mouth about. That is when he's not blaming all his problems on the Jews. Schlichter says, yeah, I know gas is too expensive. Get over it. Yeah, I know Trump is fighting a war that we should have won 30 years ago, and that bothers people. But defeating a generational enemy and preventing it from being able to drop a hot rock on New York? Again, a lot of these doomers probably wouldn't mind the mullahs nuking Tel Aviv because, you know, the Jews. Trump knew he was risking his majority and did what he had to do anyway. We should be proud of him, not acting like a bunch of whiny little teenage girls pouting in our rooms. Kurt says, I can't deal with people who are so dumb or so disingenuous that they would actually argue that we must protest the Republicans not being conservative and populist enough by electing a bunch of communist perverted weirdos who want to throw open the penitentiaries. Bring in the whole third world countries across our borders and persecute anyone to the right of Alexandria Ocasio-Cortez. Burn it all down. Can somebody please, and I know we are a proud, proud team member of 98.9 WORD. I know we are a proud team member of Rock Hills WRHI. We've got a great presence in South Carolina. You've got to tell me about this Ralph Norman write-in crap. Please tell me. 800-655-MIKE. People can't be this dumb, can they? Do you realize that every single person who writes in Ralph Norman is a vote for Annie Andrews? Look, some of this stuff is so simple, it makes my head blow up. If we show up, we win. There's more of us than them. Don't be deranged. Don't be stupid. Don't be delusional. Show up. Pull the lever for the Republican candidates. And we keep America. So you tell me the wisdom. I am all ears. And I promise I'll be calm. That's my new pledge these days with this new

0: cardiac news I got. I got to be calm. Don't upset me. You don't want me slumping over. I got to keep my Widowmaker ticking or whatever, however that thing works. First appointment with the cardiologist tomorrow. Say a little prayer. I'm sure it's going to be fine. I'll be calm. If you're going to write in Ralph Norman in South Carolina's senatorial race, can you explain your logic to me, please? 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And you might be able to admit that you just want to punish South Carolina and inflict as much damage as possible because your candidate didn't win. I am all ears. 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Join us on a Monday episode of the Mike Gallagher Show, right fresh back from Los Angeles. I'll tell you about that great event, the big Town Hall 2026 in Pasadena. 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
9: This is Albert Moeller for townhall.com. Will Western civilization survive? Well, not if we refuse to deport our sworn enemies. For several decades now, the academic left has seen Western civilization as the oppressive past that must give way to the utopian future. The United States and Israel are painted at the center of the left's bullseye. All this burst onto the headlines when Hamas carried out its murderous terror attack upon Israel on October 7, 2023. This brings us to Mahmoud Khalil, who at the time of the demonstrations was a graduate student and leader of the pro-Palestinian protests. The Trump administration moved to deport Khalil on the basis of his actions. Now he's become a test case for whether or not America has the courage to defend itself and our own values. Western civilization as enemies, and plenty of them are found on our elite college campuses. Our civilization will either defend itself or surrender. Any civilization that encourages its enemies to populate its elite institutions is just announcing its surrender, and it will deserve its defeat. I'm Albert Mohler.
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1: There's a beautiful shot of Brookings, Oregon, right on the coast there. Beautiful water. Thanks for watching Salem News Channel. Thanks for tuning in on hundreds of radio stations around America. Met a whole bunch of radio listeners. KRLA put on a tremendous event in Pasadena over the weekend that I was proud to be a part of. I'll share that with you here in just a moment. But first, let's dive into this ridiculousness, this goofy effort to evidently write in Ralph Norman in the U.S. Senate race in South Carolina. Mark Powell over at Fitz News writes a quote, "This crap's getting serious," and he didn't say crap. "That blunt observation neatly sums up the view from inside South Carolina's Republican establishment as we move closer to the midterm election. The movers and shakers of the South Carolina GOP, SCGOP, who've run the Palmetto State for the past three-plus decades, are on the verge of a full-blown freakout, and with good reason. Warning lights are flashing with an intensity bright enough to blind even the most casual observer. Darlene Graham Nordone's in trouble. She's going to lose. She's only up by 1 point in one of the recent polls. Credible polling, they call it at Fitz News." Oh, okay. Is the Des Moines Register credible polling? How about Harris? How about all the other pollsters who got so much so wrong in the past? And they're freaking out? Seriously? Here's a text from Columbia, South Carolina. "South Carolina is Graham country. Indiana, Mike, you think it's possible the sleazeball Democrats are behind the write-in for Ralph Norman? Winter Park, Florida, the push to write in Ralph Norman is a psyop." And finally, a text from South Carolina. "Republicans can be stubbornly stupid, and that's hard to fix." Phil's in Greenville, South Carolina. We'll start there. Hey, Phil, how are you?
2: Hey, Mike. Thanks for taking my call.
1: Of course.
2: I agree with you 100%. I've heard a lot of people in this area and the 12 counties that Ralph took that they want to write in Ralph Norman. Ralph Norman publicly said, do not do that.
1: Good.
2: We want
1: Good for
2: the
1: him.
2: Republican Party to win. And you cannot fix stupid, unfortunately, but there's a lot of stubborn people to somehow think that they're going to teach a lesson. It's like, I can't get my player in the game, so I'm going to forfeit. It's just the most ridiculous, and it's upsetting because she has a running chance. I don't know who's behind all this. I think between the other side and some stupid Republicans that were just bent on Ralph getting in, and unfortunately, we're going to have to hold our noses again. And we want the Republican Party to maintain the majority, and a lot of people cannot see the long game, and it's just very upsetting. I'm sitting here waiting for the election, going to vote, of course, and I just know there's a lot of people that are thinking the wrong way about this.
1: Well,
2: they're not looking at the big picture.
1: I'll give you the long game. The long game is turning South Carolina into a state that is indistinguishable from a blue state. That's the long game, and if you want to see South Carolina go down the path of some dangerous, I mean, look, I spent the weekend in Los Angeles, and I admit it's not always my favorite place to go, but there's such wonderful people there, and they feel beaten down by the ridiculous Gavin Newsom-led state of California, by the lunacy of these candidates on the ballot out there. So this Nithya Raman, she's apparently ahead of Karen Bass, and you've got normal, decent Republican Spencer Pratt and Steve Hilton. Steve Hilton was there. He was so good. Common sense. How do you not vote for this guy if you're in California? How do you not vote for Steve Hilton? Steve Hilton was one of our speakers at the big event in Pasadena. Here he was over the weekend on the big weekend show on Fox News Channel.
3: Well, look, the problem is that it's not just people with a second language. It's hardly anyone can speak English properly because our schools are such a disaster. You've got now less than half of the kids in California public schools meet basic standards in English, even though we spend nearly the highest level in the country. And so we've got to get back to teaching kids to read. And this is it's our country. We speak English here. It's denying opportunity to anyone. Look, I'm a legal immigrant, and I want every legal immigrant in California to have a shot at the California dream. That's not going to happen if you can't speak English properly. And this is not a partisan issue. Many years ago, Reed Hastings, who's a big backer of Democrats, was head of the California State Board of Education. He fought strongly to make sure that English only was the way we taught kids in schools, because that's the way to give them opportunity.
4: Steve, what responsibility...
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7: 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Nice day today, partly sunny, high of 72. 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
8: At SRN News, I'm Rich Thomason in Washington. President Trump says the 5 men arrested outside a U.S.-operated airbase in western England were out to do big damage. They face explosives and terrorism-related charges. The base has played a role in the war with Iran. Oil prices have been on the rise again. Brent crude up more than 3%. West Texas Intermediate advancing 2%. As for the price of gas, AAA's national average, gallon of regular, $4.47. That's unchanged from yesterday. One death is blamed on that nor'easter that pounded the East Coast from the mid-Atlantic up to southern New England. Anthropic CEO Dario Amodei met with President Trump. It was a private dinner at the White House last evening, first one-on-one meeting between the two men. Watching Wall Street, the Dow is down 206 points, the Nasdaq off 209. More details, srnnews.com.
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1: I was scrolling through my phone, checking out my new Twitter handle, my X handle. I still have to call it Twitter sometimes. X. It's really hard to get a handle you want to get your hands on. I've always wanted at Mike Gallagher. I thought at Mike Gallagher makes more sense than, you know, my old handle, which was Radio Talker Mike. Now, of course, we're on TV with Salem News Channel. So then that became we became at Gallagher Show because we couldn't get Mike Gallagher. And then I learned about a process with X. If you, and look, I'm going to be very honest with you. I get no financial monetization from X whatsoever. X is now such a go-to for me where I get news, I get opinion. If something is breaking, that's the first place I go, and I'm likely going to get informed. I love this platform. Since Elon Musk took over and streamlined it and gave a lot of different avenues to get something done, like me getting the handle I wanted, at Mike Gallagher. I think you have to become a member of like the premium subscription. And you got to pay for that, and you may not want to pay for it, and I get it, but I wanted the handle. And if you're a premium member, you can apply for a dormant handle, a name that you wanted. And I saw that at Mike Gallagher was taken, has been for years, but it hasn't been used. So I went through the, and it was hard. Man, it was, I got denied a couple of times. I had to appeal. They said, well, at Gallagher Show doesn't match your name, Mike Gallagher. Well, wait a minute. That is, I'm a talk show host. Long story short, I got it. And now I'm at Mike Gallagher at X. It's the little things in life that make me happy. And I hope you'll follow me there. And I just was scrolling through to try to click back and follow back people who are following me at Mike Gallagher. And I kept all my followers. I've got like 75, 80,000 followers. I want to get a bigger number. I'm hoping I can. And I like following back because I like to see what you're saying in your feed as well. And I saw a column, a post from Byron York, who wrote a column for the Washington Examiner entitled, "Are GOP Doomers Overreacting?" I haven't even read the article yet, and I can say yes. Of course they are. Look, they're not panicked in California. They're a little down about what they face out in that state. But they had like 1,100 paid attendees. That theater was packed. And the Salem family was represented by me, Larry Elder, Larry O'Connor, Alex Marlowe, Jennifer Horn. We had such a... Am I missing anybody? Larry Elder, Larry O'Connor, Alex Marlowe, Mike Gallagher, Jennifer Horn. And then they had Steve Hilton. They had Nick Shirley. He cracks me up. Nick Shirley is the most unassuming kid. I think he's like 23, 24 years old. He's the kid with the hoodie that has exposed so much fraud and waste and corruption in states like Minnesota and California. And now he's got to have bodyguards because of all the threats he gets. The left wants to literally kill him. There was a time when you'd say that and you'd kind of roll your eyes and you'd feel in your heart, well, they don't really want to kill him. No, they really want to kill him. Just like they really wanted to kill Charlie Kirk. And they did. Alex did a beautiful tribute to his friend Charlie Kirk on stage at the Ambassador Auditorium in Pasadena. I did a tribute to 9/11. They asked me to share my perspectives as somebody who was working in the Empire State Building when the terror attacks took place 25 years ago. Jennifer Horn, of course, my dear, dear friend, she's the morning host. I've known her for years. She's incredible, and she is beloved. I mean, we just had a great, great time out there. And even California voters are like, you know what? A miracle can happen. Maybe Steve Hilton can get elected. Maybe this Republican school board member can win. But not according to the pollsters. No, it's over. Don't even bother to go November 3rd. Don't show up. We're gonna lose. Here's Charlie Cook. Charlie Cook is a big time pollster who, frankly, I would say, scrutinize his track record like you ought to scrutinize the Des Moines Register-Selzer track record or the other pollsters in Ohio and Pennsylvania and Texas. I mean, the South Carolina story right now is that Darlene is only up 1 point over Dr. Annie Andrews. Well, that's what they said about Ted Cruz with Colin Allred. He's only going to win by, he's up by one right now. Just 1 point. Cruz wound up winning by 8.5 points. Wasn't even that close. It was practically double digits. Same thing should happen in South Carolina, but not according to Charlie Cook. No, according to Charlie Cook and this very prominent, highly respected pollster, the Democrats taking control of the House of Representatives is a done deal. Here he was on ABC This Week.
2: Suddenly.
3: You said you shifted 15 House races toward the Democrats with your prediction that the GOP will take the House.
2: Yes, my old newsletter made those rating changes, but I would agree. I agree completely that the House has been kind of a done deal for a good while. But the Senate, a year ago, it wasn't realistic to think that the Senate might flip. But now it's very realistic.
1: Sorry, that got clipped off a little bit. He said it's very realistic. Very realistic that the Democrats are going to flip the Senate. Is it? Is it? Okay, again, go back. I'm going to keep this track record in front of me. Des Moines Register. Oh, the gold standard. Kamala is going to win by 3 points in the state of Iowa. Kamala takes Iowa. Yeah, Trump won by more than 13. Did anybody from the Des Moines Register, Selzer, pollsters ever apologize? Sherrod Brown, Ohio. Oh, 6 points ahead of Bernie Moreno. Bernie doesn't stand a chance. Bernie won by nearly 4 points. It was almost a 10-point swing. Pennsylvania, Robert Casey Jr., he was going to win. He was going to be Dave McCormick. Didn't happen. McCormick won. And look, there's some unlikely support for showing up and doing the right thing in 36 days. Here's Nicki Minaj. She was a guest with Laura Trump over the weekend on Fox News Channel. Nicki Minaj, who's a rapper. This is a young entertainer talking to her fellow young Americans, urging them to do the right thing in the midterm election.
4: Now is not the time to think that your voice will not be heard. Your voice will not only be heard, but your voice is very necessary right now for the country and for the world. We need you guys involved. We need you guys involved more than ever before. This is your country. This is your world. You guys are so blessed to be able to vote. And you have to, more than ever now, you have to take advantage of that ability that you guys have to be able to vote. Please. And vote red. Nah.
1: Vote, because, you know, you're hearing her say all that and you're thinking, is she talking about the Democrats? No. She's talking about Republicans. Because the Republicans have trouble. The Republicans have problems. We're a dysfunctional family. No question about it. We're not a bunch of violent, crazy radicals. The people that represent today's Democrat Party are violent, they're dangerous, and they're nuts. You know it. I know it. Heck, they probably know it. What was Hillary's chance of winning in 2016? 95%. Why would you even bother to vote for Donald Trump? She had a 95% chance of winning, according to all the polls, all the smart kids, all the pseudo-intellectual heavyweights of the New York Times and the Des Moines Register. Ah, it's Hillary's. Yeah, guess what? We woke up to a different reality. Look, elections have problems in America. Thune won't get off his butt and get the Save America Act passed. It's disgraceful. I get it. Show up and we win. If you show up, we'll win. They're going to show up. No question about it. There's more of us than there are of them. Scott's in Illinois. Scott, welcome back. You're on the Mike Gallagher Show, 16 before the hour. Hey, Scott.
5: Hey, Mike. Hey, Mike. It's been a while.
1: Yes, sir. Welcome back.
5: Unfortunately, I live in the Communist Republic of Illinois. And one of the things that I find incredibly frustrating is I hear these politicians saying, you know, including yourself, saying, get out there. You got to vote. You got to make your voice heard. The problem is our politicians are not. They are not advertising and pushing. In Illinois, I don't ever see any Republican ads on TV. It is nonstop, either specialty groups or J.B. Pritzker pushing their messaging. I never see Darren Bailey or anybody else.
1: It's a fair argument, but I would respectfully ask you, are you seriously going to tell me that you're going to stay home because you don't see enough Republican ads? Is that
5: your
1: point?
5: I'm not going to stay home.
1: Well, you can't.
5: No, I'm definitely not going to stay home. I'm going to get out there and vote. My kids are going to vote.
1: You're telling your friends?
5: I see, Mike, just to be honest with you. Here, I'll be very honest with you. I own a web design and graphics agency. I do marketing for a living.
1: Uh-huh.
5: And I've worked with Republican groups in Illinois. And it's like they're real big on talk, on wanting to do stuff to get their message out there. And then they don't follow through. And I end up not doing the work for them, nor does anybody else.
1: I get that messaging is a problem. No question about it. And then I would say, not really to argue with you, so what? Show up, move heaven and earth, save your criticism for the Republicans for November the 4th or the 5th or the 6th. Because if you don't vote Republican, you know what's going to happen to America. And I get it. You're in Illinois. You're kind of a lost cause in many ways. But nonetheless, there are blue states that went for Trump. There are plenty of blue states with reasonable, normal people. Instead of bellyaching about the shortcomings of the Republican Party, and you're not wrong. Don't get me wrong. It doesn't matter. We're a few days away. We're 30-some days away. As Kurt Schlichter wrote in this great piece, and we have it up at MikeOnline.com, I'm not going to pretend that anybody out there urging us not to do everything we can to win this midterm election, one where the deck is already historically stacked against us, is anything but a clown. Life is hard. So's ensuring our freedom. Get over it and get to work. It's a great, great piece. We are so tired of loudmouth quitters. Oh, I don't like the messaging. Oh, they don't do enough. Oh, Trump shouldn't run an ad that the government paid for. Knock it off. Show up and win. Because if you show up, we win. It's not any more complicated than that. You got to have Incogni as a very important part of your online.
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2: 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Want to know why I like X so much? I mean, I get to follow people like this Insurrection Barbie. I don't think about Insurrection Barbie, but here's what Insurrection Barbie posted on X. In the words of the great Dan Bongino, the Republican Party is not the answer to all your problems. They may not even be the answer to most of them. But today's Democratic Party is the source of every single one of them. Vote accordingly. You want a communist nation? Arkansas says that. Republican whiners like your caller Scott, and I don't know that he was a whiner, but, you know, want to pick apart messaging? Wait till the Democrats win and we're a communist nation. Then he'll really be complaining. They might even lock him up for complaining. These aren't serious people. John Cornyn gets thumped by Ken Paxton in the primary. Listen to what he said. Check out his exchange with CNN over the weekend.
3: So you're not planning on helping him at all, fundraising?
4: That's correct. That's correct.
3: Why is that?
4: Well, for all the reasons that we pointed out in the primary, I think, you know, the risk for Republicans is if we nominate flawed candidates in November, we risk losing. And we haven't elected a Democrat in Texas statewide since 1994. And this is the way that, you know, majority parties become minority parties, by nominating candidates that are less than appealing to a general election electorate.
3: Does he deserve to be a senator?
2: Now follow that logic from John Cornyn, who got thumped by Ken Paxton in the primary. Well, I'm using the same argument I used in the primary, that I lost. The voters of Texas rejected me. Now I'm mad at the voters of Texas, so I'm not going to help Ken Paxton in any way, shape, or form. He wants the Democrat to win. It's the old New York mayor, Ed Koch, axiom that he used. The voters of New York have spoken. This is one of the times that Koch lost. He said, the voters have spoken, and now the voters must be punished. I mean, you know, back then it was a joke. Now it's John Cornyn's mantra. Ignore the John Cornyns and the Tom Tillises. Show up and vote, and we'll win. I can't wait to catch up with my old friend Newt Gingrich. I haven't spoken to him in a while. And we're going to get his common sense perspective on the midterm elections and the M&M experience, my visit with the great Mark Davis. Mark's back from vacation, and we reconnected earlier today in a preview of our M&M podcast, wherever you get your podcasts. 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
11: With SRN News, I'm Rich Thomason in Washington. President Trump says the men arrested outside a U.S.-run air base in England were about to do big damage.
12: British police arrested five men on Sunday on suspicion of preparing an act of terrorism and explosives offences outside RAF Fairford, a military base in western England that's operated by the U.S. Air Force. Three suspicious vehicles are being searched, and counter-terror officers are leading the investigation. Fairford, about 100 miles west of London, is one of several bases in Britain that are used by the US Air Force under an agreement dating from the 1950s. American B-1 and B-52 bombers took off from Fairford for operations during the Iran conflict. I'm Charles Tillotesma.
11: On Wall Street, the Dow down 359 points. The Nasdaq is off 341. This is SRN News.
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14: 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From the JTR Roofing Weather Center, partly sunny, high of 72 today. 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
20: Ronald Reagan understood that freedom sometimes requires more than quiet diplomacy. It requires moral clarity. On June 12, 1987, standing before the Brandenburg Gate in a divided Berlin, Reagan issued a direct challenge to Soviet leader Mikhail Gorbachev. Mr. Gorbachev, tear down this wall. The Berlin Wall was more than concrete and barbed wire. It represented a system that restricted movement, divided families, and denied millions the freedoms Americans often take for granted. Reagan refused to treat that division as permanent. He understood that free nations must be willing to identify the difference between liberty and oppression, and have the courage to say so. 2 years later, the Berlin Wall fell. Freedom survives when people refuse to accept tyranny as inevitable. So when freedom is challenged today, will we have the courage to defend it with the same clarity?
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25: From the wild world of DC politics to America's culture clash, brace yourself for the reality check you've been waiting for. 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
2: I wonder if reparations would be enough of a motivator for people to show up in a little over a month from now and pull the lever for every Republican they can. Because if reparations becomes a reality, maybe then people who are stubbornly going to stay home will be greeted with the bitter reality of what today's Democrat Party has become. I appreciated so much what I saw from a poster on X. Tony writes, quote, gas is high, so I'm not voting, unquote. He says, you tolerated a dementia patient, $5 a gallon gas, and millions of illegals. One war and $4.50 a gallon, and you're out? You're done? You'd rather watch America get looted again than pay 80 more cents? Weak. If we show up, we win. And reparations is something that Bill Maher brought up. I think Bill Maher is going full-blown MAGA. I swear. I mean, he's like a traditional blue dog Democrat who can't believe what today's Democrat Party has become. He's willing to give Trump credit where credit is due, even though Trump, he and Trump go back and forth. Maher doesn't agree with everything that Trump says or does, but He sure has the Democrat Party's number. Check out Bill Maher in a recent monologue of what he explained are the goals of the Democratic Socialists of America.
1: Have you seen the platform from the Democratic Socialists of America? They ask us to imagine a future without capitalism, where your job isn't just a job to pay bills. And then they say, speaking of bills, you don't really have them anymore. Ooh, no bills. I'm listening. I'm listening to insanity, but I'm listening. Their website says in the future, you don't pay a mortgage or have a landlord because comfortable housing is a human right. Wow, so the government pays for all housing for everyone everywhere? That sounds like it could be a little pricey. Oh, not just housing? Also health insurance? Food? Education, medicine, transportation, free daycare, free universal daycare. Just day? What about... what about night? So, I mean, just how much will this heaven on earth cost? Well, the estimates are between $72 trillion and $212 trillion, which, of course, Debbie Downer economists say will cause astronomical inflation, whatever. Well, then give everyone more money. Isn't that hard? Just stop worrying about money. It gives you those fine lines. Like, take L.A. County. Something bad happened here. Kids in foster care were abused in decades past, going back to 1959. And now L.A. is going to give almost $5 billion to the victims, even though experts say this may very well bankrupt the county and thus the people who live here today, who feel bad about the whole thing but didn't themselves commit sex crimes in the Eisenhower era. But we're going to do it anyway because it's the right thing to do in a world where money is free and consequences don't exist. People, money is there to be given away. I mean, it's not really there, of course. It's all gone. But what would be your opinion of $5 million? Because in 2021, the San Francisco reparations plan recommended paying every eligible black adult that amount, plus a house for $1 and the elimination of all personal debt, and a guaranteed income of nearly $100,000 for 250 years. And

0: reality that the nation is going to grapple with. That's exactly what is on the ballot in a little over a month from now. Real simple. If we show up, we win. I was in California over the weekend in Los Angeles for the big town hall. What a terrific event that was. Many, many thanks to the great team at AM 870 The Answer and my dear friend Jennifer Horn. She's the morning host. And gosh, was it fun to hang out with folks like, on stage, Nick Sorter, Nick Shirley, Steve Hilton, my colleagues Larry O'Connor, Larry Elder, Alex Marlowe, of course, Jen. So many thanks to everybody who said hi. Many thanks to everybody who was part of that. They have over 1,000 people in that theater, and it was a blast. Welcome in to a Monday episode of The Mike Gallagher Show. It's great having you along for the ride in the Relief Factor Studios. Pull up a chair. Join us. I hope you can stick around for the one and only Newt Gingrich, who joins us next.
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2: For nearly 3,000 years, Homer's The Iliad has shaped the Western imagination. 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

0: Gallagher.
1: The doom and gloom has suddenly arrived. It's only been the last week or so that the general consensus is it's all over. It's all over. The Democrats are going to just trounce us. We don't stand a chance. I thought it might be a good opportunity to revisit an old friend, a guy who has been around the block a couple of times, former Speaker of the House of Representatives. I can't wait to get my hands on his new book coming out in a few weeks, America's Golden Age. The one and only Newt Gingrich joins us on the Mike Gallagher Show. Newt, why are we even bothering to talk about the midterms? It's over. Charlie Cook went on TV over the weekend. Oh, it's over. The Senate gets flipped. The Democrats, big blue wave. Charlie Cook's got an impeccable track record, doesn't he? He's never been wrong in the polls, has he, Newt?
2: All these guys represent an effort by the left to demoralize us. It happens over and over again. I remember one year when John Engler was running for governor, he was the underdog against the incumbent. The Detroit liberal newspaper came out on the Saturday before the election. Engler was down 19 points, didn't have a chance, hoping, frankly, to keep his voters at home. He won the governorship the following Tuesday, so he must have somehow miraculously made up 19 points in 3 days. You get this stuff all the time. Look, I think Republicans have to confront things have not gone as well as we wanted them to. Prices are too high. The war in Iran has not gone the way we want it to. And therefore, you have to go to the country and you have to make, I think, an argument about the future. We're not asking you to endorse where we are, but we're asking you to choose between big government socialism with weird values and a future in which we'll keep taxes down. They will raise taxes. We're going to fight to get the price of gasoline and oil back down. They will, in fact, ultimately have policies that make it more expensive. We're going to do all we can to get the government under control and get budget under control. They will, in fact, spend more, borrow more, and drive up interest rates even more. So we have to somehow draw a distinction. You look at somebody like Mondami, the mayor of New York, who's building a government-run, think about this. Unionized New York City bureaucrats are going to magically run a grocery store better than Walmart, Amazon, Costco, Target, Kroger. I mean, you have all of these stores that know what they're doing, that hire people who bet their lifetime producing a less expensive grocery system. But suddenly this left-wing kook is going to take your tax money to put up a store, and in the process of failing, may hurt hundreds of local small stores that are being run largely by people who you think Mondami would identify with. Because most of them are, in fact, being run by first-generation immigrants or second-generation. So I think this whole notion, we have to drive home what it is they would do, not just use the words.
1: Well, and you mentioned left-wing kook. Let's go from New York to Boston, Massachusetts. The mayor of Boston, speaking of left-wing kooks, Michelle Wu, runs a program called Immigrants Lead Boston. It was revealed that Boston, Newt, is literally paying illegals $575 apiece to complete a 10-week course in political organizing and becoming community activists. Illegals. And that's the kind of thing that never gets noticed in the mainstream media, because that's par for the course. But again, the gloom and the doom, what's crazy about the panic that's kind of setting in right now, and it's only been in the last, really, it's been a week of just, oh, it's all over now. Everything has shifted all of a sudden. Nothing has changed in the last week that should make us come to this conclusion. But this happens, as you said, over and over and over again. We don't have to go years back. The Des Moines Register Selzer poll, the gold standard, Iowa. Kamala takes Iowa by 3 points. Trump took Iowa by 13 points. Sherrod Brown in Ohio. What's that?
2: I'm just going to say, by the way, that ended the career of that pollster.
1: Oh, it should have.
2: She was so far off.
1: Yeah.
2: And it did. I mean, she retired.
1: But Ohio, Sherrod Brown was 6 points ahead of Bernie Moreno, the polls said. Moreno won by almost 4 points. So it's like Charlie Brown, you know, and with Lucy in the football. We keep going back over this again. We think, oh, the pollsters are so right that it's all over for us. Look, I know we've got our problems in the Republican Party. I don't understand John Cornyn. He's interviewed over the weekend. He's not going to lift a finger to help Ken Paxton. And he said, well, this is what happens when we have bad candidates on the ballot. The Texas voters voted for Ken Paxton over John Cornyn, Mr. Speaker. Paxton wasn't appointed by some tribunal. The voters did that.
2: Well, it's funny because you could have then asked Cornyn, if Paxton's such a bad candidate, how come he beat you?
1: So badly. Wasn't even close.
2: Yes. So, look, I think what you've got is a moment in time. I mean, and part of this is the president. He gave a brilliant speech at the United Nations, which is, I recommend everybody that they actually watch it. You know, go to YouTube or go to CNN or, I'm sorry, go to C-SPAN or to PBS and actually watch the speech because his delivery was so amazing. If he would do that for 5 weeks, if he would play Harry Truman, crisscross this country, lay out what he has accomplished. And for example, first time in modern history, the price of pharmaceuticals is going down, not up. Now that's significant. When you talk about affordability, the biggest center of non-affordability is healthcare. Now the average family today puts 40% of their income into healthcare, either in insurance or in actually buying things. 40%. Then in effect, a family of four is buying a small car every year and its health cost. Mm-hmm. Now, the president, for the first time, has begun to bend that cost down. Right. President should be campaigning on everybody in terms of their pocketbook. You look at what that big, beautiful bill did last year. There are you work overtime, you don't pay any taxes. You get tips, you don't pay any taxes. You're a senior citizen, over 70% now, don't pay any taxes. But that requires the president to get out there, focus on what Margaret Thatcher said, first you win the argument, then you win the vote.
1: Sure.
2: And if he would do that, I have no doubt that by Election Day, we would see a red wave rather than a blue wave, and the media would be sitting around thinking, how can this possibly have happened?
1: I was in Los Angeles over the weekend, a big event featuring Steve Hilton, Nick Shirley, the young activist. Nick Sorter was there. I was on stage with our friends Larry Elder, Larry O'Connor, Alex Marlowe. And, of course, the question everybody's asking is, what do we think is going to happen in the midterms? And what I don't know is if enough of us will show up, because, Mr. Speaker, isn't it simple enough to say if we show up, we win because there's more of us than there are the left-wing kooks?
2: No, I think that's true. And in fact, I just did a podcast at Newt's World with somebody who done a very extensive poll of independents and said, the truth is independents are overwhelmingly conservative. And if you combine those with the Republicans, you win big. The challenge for us is the news media has been pounding on us for two solid years.
1: Right.
2: And the truth is they've been pounding us since Trump first came down the big escalator in 2015.
1: Right.
2: We have to have a concerted effort to communicate, not with clever little small ads. We have to win the big arguments.
1: Yeah.
2: The fact is the American people will have better incomes, be safer, will have a better future in terms of jobs, will have a country that is much more capable in the world, and will have the kind of reforms we desperately need. We have to win that argument. And nobody at the New York Times is going to help us, or the Washington Post, or ABC News. So we've got to do it despite them. And we can. I mean, Michael Barone said years ago that in every industrial democracy, the left does better before the campaign and then melts during the campaign as people pay attention and think about it. And we have to be prepared to go toe-to-toe and make it work.
1: Well, to cite your book, we do have limitless possibilities. If we show up, we're going to win. I can't wait to get talk to you again as we get closer to your book launch. October 20th, Newt's latest, America's Golden Age, Trumpism and an Era of Limitless Possibilities. Mr. Speaker, let's visit regularly. I need your optimism and I need your common sense. Great to see you, sir. Thank you. Keep fighting the good fight.
2: You bet.
1: Great. Thank you, sir. Newt Gingrich joining us here on the Mike Gallagher Show. Look, and the easy argument is you don't have any justification for not showing up. You just don't. Unless you want to punish the United States. And I wonder about the people who plan to stay home. 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In fact, let's try that. I'm calm. I'm not going to get angry with you. If you don't plan to vote in a few weeks, can you call and explain why? Tell me what your thinking is, what your rationale is. I'd kind of like to chat with you. 800-655-MIKE. 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
5: 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From the JTR Roofing Weather Center, nice day today, nice fall weather, partly sunny, and a high of 72. 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
6: With SRN News, I'm Bob Agnew in Washington. President Trump says he believes talks will continue with Iran this week after he turned down a ceasefire offer. In a phone interview with Axios, the president said Iran wants to make a deal, but it's not a deal that he wants to make. The president said it's a deal they would have maybe agreed to a year ago, but Iran overplayed their hand. Hurricane Polo remains a powerful Category 3 storm today as it moves through the Pacific. Last check, that storm was about 85 miles southwest of Cabo San Lazaro in Mexico. It expected to make landfall along Baja California Sur later today. It will have an impact on Southern California as well. The region will be seeing increased surf and dangerous rip currents. It's slow going on Wall Street so far today. Right now, the major indexes are all in negative territory. According to the latest numbers, the Dow is off by just about 1 point, the NASDAQ down by 10. This is SRN News.
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1: 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Got to be careful on that cruise not to go crazy now that I'm in my rigid, happy, new, healthy me. Getting a little bit of that scary health news about a partially blocked and whatever it's called, the LAD, the Widowmaker. Losing weight is more important than ever. Diet, exercise, and weight can be a huge factor in having problems with the old ticker. According to a recent client survey, 8 out of 10 customers, clients of PhD weight loss dropped 10% or more out of their body weight. That's 80%. 96% reported better energy. You can do this. I've lost over 50. I know what to do. I've kept it off. I can, if I put the weight back on, which I shouldn't do, I know how to take it off again. And I have. I'm down to just about where I need to be. 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To the phones we go. Byron in Spartanburg, South Carolina. How are you, Byron?
2: Very good, sir. Thank you for taking my call.
1: You betcha. You betcha. What's up? You going to show up and vote?
2: Oh, I'm going to vote. It might not be the way the GOP establishment wants us to, but I'm going to vote. And I'll give you an example. Right now in my state, they're pushing Darlene Graham, a.k.a. Lindsey Light. And yet, the Senate right now, today, that is controlled by the GOP, refuses to vote for either up or down the Save America Act. So my question to you, Mike, is it doesn't matter how I vote. They're going to continue down the same path. Mm-hmm. They're not going to change.
1: Yep. Let me give me a chance to respond. Okay. What do you know about Annie Andrews?
2: She's a liberal. She's a doctor,
1: liberal,
2: but she's far left as you can get.
1: Right, and you want her as your senator?
2: Mike, it doesn't matter.
1: It does matter. Wait a minute. How does it not matter? And I'm with you. I'm as frustrated and mad about the Save America Act as you are. I'm as frustrated about GOP messaging. Are you honestly, Byron, comparing Annie Andrews to mainstream South Carolinians like yourself? Do you think she's?
2: No, I'm not doing that. No.
1: Well, why would you want to get her elected?
2: I'm going to vote for somebody that's got more sense.
1: Why do you want to get her elected? Why do you, if you know that she's a radical, if you and I both agree she's a radical leftist, and you know that splitting the vote and all this silly, stupid right in Ralph Norman crap, which is insane, all that's going to do, that just benefits her. Do you want her to hurt South Carolina? I mean, do you want...
2: You're going to get the same results. If you'll give me the second. You're going to get the same results in the way she votes in the U.S. Senate, no matter which one get in office.
1: I'm up against a break here. I don't want to cut you off. You're telling me you're going to get the same results from a Darlene Graham than you will an Annie Andrews?
2: Look at Darlene Graham's record.
1: I do.
2: She is as liberal as Andrews.
1: Oh, Byron, that's not true. That's not true. She's not as conservative as you. Byron, I have. Well, she doesn't have a record. What are you talking about? What record? She hasn't had a record.
2: She was placed in government.
1: She had a government job to help the handicapped. Byron, I'm really serious here.
2: She increased her pay because Darlene increased her pay.
1: So you want a woman? No, do you know what Annie Andrews stands on? Do you know what she stands on guns, on the Second Amendment, on kids? Do you know who Annie Andrews is, Byron?
2: Mike,
1: hello.
2: If you're going to let me talk a second.
1: I have been letting you talk. I'm hearing you say you're throwing a temper tantrum.
2: I know she is. And you're not going to get much of a difference. Either one.
1: Byron? I love you. You're a great guy. You're talking crazy. I get that you don't like Darlene. You got to go and prevent Annie Andrews. You're exactly the reason we could lose if we do lose. And it's frustrating. I'm glad you gave me a chance to at least respond. And I tried to give you a chance, but you're saying things that are absolutely absurd. There's no difference between Darlene Graham and Annie Andrews. You know what Annie Andrews represents. Go look up what she feels about universal background checks and the gun bans and the federal red flag laws. Look what how she feels. She opposes reasonable limits on abortion. That's what you want? Because Darlene Graham, she may not be perfect, but she's a heck of a lot better than Annie Andrews, who you're going to get elected if you continue down this path. Please, I pray that you'll look at your heart and look in the mirror and rethink this foolishness, Byron, because you got to love your state. Don't hate your state. You sound like somebody who wants to punish your state, and you shouldn't be that way. Glad you called. 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
1: Guess who sat next to me over breakfast yesterday, 5 feet away from me? The guy from Scrubs, Zach Braff. Mm-hmm. Zach Braff, nice guy. Mm-hmm. I don't know much about him. I'm very recognizable. I mean, I knew him right away. And everybody, it was kind of neat, you know, and I didn't bother him. I texted one of my kids. They said, Dad, please don't bother him. Just, I know you, leave him alone. Don't embarrass yourself. And of course, you being you, you were so sweet. You said, you're texting me about Zach Braff. Zach Braff is texting somebody, I'm the world famous talk show host, Mike Gallagher. Now, trust me, he ain't a big fan of conservative talk radio.
18: Well, I can pretty well guarantee. That was my dream. As you were texting me, it says, you're not going to believe who I'm sitting next to in this lounge. It's Zach Braff. And I said, that's fantastic. And I imagine Zach texting one of his Hollywood friends saying, you're not going to believe this. One of my favorite broadcasters, Mike Gallagher, is here. I don't dare reveal that I listened to him or my career would be over.
1: But that is, well, to that point, this is the same lounge a year or two ago. A guy comes up to me and he says, I recognize your voice. I don't know what you look like. Are you Mike Gallagher? I said, yeah. He goes, every night, KRLA, because they tape delay me in LA because they've got local, like you, but they've got all the big lineup. So I'm on in the evening there, which is fine. It's a big, I don't care. And he said, every night, and we started talking. I said, what are you doing? He goes, I'm in the movie business. Mm-hmm. Thought, oh, you're in the movie business. He's maybe a carpenter. Nice.
18: Conservative working the craft services or something like that.
1: Yeah. He does lighting or whatever. Well, he never mentions anything about himself. He wants to know about me, and you. He loved Eminem. He loved you. He loved Prager. He was asking how Dennis was doing. Finally, narcissist Mike decides maybe it's polite to say, well, what do you actually do in the movies?
18: Right.
1: He's one of the biggest producers of the Marvel franchises you've ever seen. I mean, this guy is so big, and I didn't know it. I had to Google him, and I thought, holy moly. So I don't want to identify him in case he gets in trouble for being a conservative.
18: He'll be canceled immediately.
1: Yeah, they'll cancel him somehow. But anyway, that's kind of my brush a little bit with a little bit of fun and, you know, some she stuff. But it's good to be back in the saddle again.
18: As you were at your event, which had more than 1,000 people, right?
1: 1,100. Paid attendees. The theater was packed.
18: Were they slump-shouldered and defeatist, expecting ruin on the 3rd of November?
1: They're cautiously optimistic, and let me tell you why. We had Steve Hilton was one of the speakers.
18: Running for governor.
1: He has a theme right now. You know what we do here in California? He said it on Fox News, too, yesterday. We speak English here. We got to get kids back to teaching kids how to read again in California. I mean, look at what they're doing in Massachusetts. Have you seen the latest, this Michelle Wu character? The in Massachusetts, in Boston, they've now got a program training illegals how to become community activists.
18: Great.
1: And they're spending taxpayer dollars on it. While the media is melting down, that Trump is running a spot, which is basically a PSA about all the successes of the Trump administration on the government. What's wrong with that? What's wrong with Trump running a commercial touting America's success? But they don't seem to be upset about Michelle Yu or Wu coming up with a program to train illegals how to be better community activists and infiltrate the government and get government jobs and get driver's licenses. That's what's on the ballot, Mark, in a little over a month. So the crowd there knows instinctively. I met a lot of people there on Saturday afternoon. The crowd gets it. It's all on the line. Crazy's on the ballot. The general consensus, the thinking is, Democrats are going to take the House. We're gonna hold on to the Senate. I don't know.
18: I don't either.
1: You going to trust a poll?
18: It might all be nonsense. Exactly. The polls are broken. And there's like a psyop underway, a psychological operation to dispirit us, to tell us that the writing is on the wall, the concrete is set.
1: There always is.
18: There's nothing you can do. And then the polls begin to tighten. And then if we can't beat these guys, if we can't beat a Democrat Party that is as broken and crazy as I've seen in my lifetime, with ideas that are rejected by all kinds of people, and I know the war, and I know affordability, but do Democrats have any demonstrable plan to make either of those better? Are we safer with a Democrat Congress? Are things more affordable with a Democrat Congress? Meanwhile, we fixed the border. Crime is getting better. We've returned gender sanity, environmental sanity. Why can't I like our chances? Why?
1: Well, I reposted John Cornyn, the lame duck senator from the great state of Texas, and he told CNN he's got absolutely zero plans to help Ken Paxton in any way, shape, or form. And when CNN asked him why, he said, this is fascinating to me, and I posted this on X, which, by the way, P.S., I finally got my handle that I wanted. I've been wanting... At Mike Gallagher,
18: which it used to be.
1: Never was.
18: What was it before you changed it to Gallagher Show?
1: It was Radio Talker Mike.
18: Radio Talker Mike. That's right.
1: Right. So with Salem News Channel, those people were going to fire me if I didn't change that handle. So you can't be Radio Talker Mike. Radio. What is this radio you speak of?
18: Understand.
1: You
18: know, all right.
1: Well, so then it became Gallagher Show because I couldn't get Mike Gallagher.
18: Okay, well, there's the former congressman who had it.
1: No, he didn't even have it. Somebody had it but didn't use it for years. And Twitter, X has a thing where if you have there's a dormant name you want, you got to become a premium access member, like 30 bucks a month, so you got to pay a little money for it. But then you can request an unused anyway, I got it. I'm at Mike Gallagher now on X.
18: Yay!
1: Just like you're at Mark Davis, I'm at Mike Gallagher. So at Mike Gallagher, follow me there, I'll follow you back. And I reposted John Cornyn. Cornyn said this.
18: Manu Raju of CNN captured him in the hallways of the Capitol.
1: But this fascinates me, what Cornyn said. I get that he's a bitter guy that is mad that he lost. He lost badly to Paxton, and he's upset about it. You know what he said? I think the risk for Republicans is if we nominate flawed candidates in November, we risk losing. Newsflash, that flawed candidate was chosen by the people of Texas. What am I missing here? He acts like somebody came along and anointed Ken Paxton. The voters voted for him, and they trounced. Correct me if I'm wrong. It wasn't close, was it, Mark?
18: 60-something, 30-something. It was not close in the runoff.
1: Well, there. So why do you blame? He's blaming the voters. It's the old
18: Ed. It is contempt. Good.
1: It's Ed Koch. The voters have spoken. They must be punished. And that's what
18: exactly right.
1: John Cornyn wants to punish Texas and saddle us with Tallarico. And I don't believe it. I don't. It's not going to. Well, it's not going to happen. It's not going to happen.
18: I don't believe it's going to happen either. No matter with all these malcontents, all these wounded warriors.
1: Don't believe the polls.
18: Don't believe it.
1: Have we not learned anything about how broken the polls are? They've been wrong and wrong and wrong over and over again. They never say anything. They're like the weatherman. You screw up a forecast, you never apologize.
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1: That's a wrap for a Monday. We appreciate you tuning in. Keep it here all day long for news, opinion, passion. Let's do it again tomorrow. And don't forget, M&M Extra, wherever you get your podcasts. Have a great day. Be safe. Keep fighting the good fight. I'm Mike Gallagher. 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
20: Ronald Reagan understood that freedom sometimes requires more than quiet diplomacy. It requires moral clarity. On June 12, 1987, standing before the Brandenburg Gate in a divided Berlin, Reagan issued a direct challenge to Soviet leader Mikhail Gorbachev. "Mr. Gorbachev, tear down this wall." The Berlin Wall was more than concrete and barbed wire. It represented a system that restricted movement, divided families, and denied millions the freedoms Americans often take for granted. Reagan refused to treat that division as permanent. He understood that free nations must be willing to identify the difference between liberty and oppression, and have the courage to say so. 2 years later, the Berlin Wall fell. Freedom survives when people refuse to accept tyranny as inevitable. So when freedom is challenged today, will we have the courage to defend it with the same clarity?
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22: With SRN News, I'm Bob Agnew in Washington. President Trump says he believes talks will continue with Iran this week after he turned down a ceasefire offer. In a phone interview with Axios, the president said Iran wants to make a deal, but it's not a deal that he wants to make. The president added it's a deal they would have agreed to a year ago, but Iran overplayed its hand. An investigation underway into a suspected terror plot involving a British airbase used by the U.S. military. NBC's Ralph Sanchez reporting. U.K. police say they arrested five men early yesterday.
23: Authorities have released few details about the suspects or their possible motives. But Iran has threatened the base in the past, in July calling it a legitimate target. The president suggesting the suspects were under surveillance.
24: We had them under view for a long time and we got them.
22: On Wall Street, the Dow is down 389 points. This is SRN News.
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27: From the GTR Roofing Weather Center, nice fall day today, partly sunny and highs in the low 70s. 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
1: It's the Alex Marlowe Show. I'm glad you're here. We got a big day today. I'm going to give you a big election update. And it's got some nice news coming out of New York. And some of the street crime that's going on, I say nice, entirely ironic. But first of all, a shout out to my Salem colleagues and my friend Jen Horn, who precedes me in the morning here in Los Angeles. I had a great day on Saturday at the Salem event. It was a town hall, their annual big thing we do out in L.A., my first time participating naturally, as first time being on the air nationally with Salem in Pasadena. It was really great, just terrific audience, and all of you who stopped by, thank you for stopping by. Sold some books. Guys, if you ever see me out and about and I've got my books, go get them. It's like I'm not making more money on the books. I'm taking an L on the books. It takes a lot of effort to get the book shipped out. I bring them because if people follow me and want to know more in depth about my thinking, come up, get a signed book, say hello. I'm pretty friendly. It was really fun. A gentleman who teaches at my high school and is a pariah for his political views came up and said hello. Very cool stuff when you get to meet and engage with the audience. So please, if I'm ever out there, come by, say hello. And I'm also going to be on the speaking circuit some more. I'll tell you more on this, but I have a new partnership for the speaker circuit. So I'll fill you in down the road. But it was a great event. And we were talking about the future of California. Steve Hilton was there. Nick Shirley was there. Of course, my colleague Larry Elder was there. Larry O'Connor, Stage Right, was there. We call him Stage Right because that was his pen name of Breitbart News. Long story and a good story. One day I could share that one on the air. Mike Gallagher was there, maybe the nicest person on earth. Like, I don't think there's a nicer human being on earth. I completely stepped on one of his jokes on the panel that we were on. He was teeing up a joke, and I cut him off with the punchline to his own joke because I thought I was doing some playful banter, and I completely ruined his story, and I was humiliated. I was humiliated, and I couldn't wait for the panel to be over just so I could apologize. And then when I did, he acted like I had only enhanced the story, which is completely false. But that's how nice of a guy Gallagher is. He made me feel good after I ruined his story. Isn't that a sweet thing? A very sweet guy. Hey, look, he's a big breadwinner out here at Salem. Everyone tells me, you want to know how to deal with advertisers, with our clients, look at Gallagher. He knows what he's doing. He's the pro around here. So it was good to see everyone. And one of the conversations took place is California cooked? And I was compelled to go back to the story that I mentioned on Friday's show briefly, where we're trying to build 2 miles of monorail for LAX, the single worst airport in the world, and has now been delayed again. So it'll be at least 8 years. And this was prompted by someone told me, was musing, I wonder how long it took to do X, Y, or Z that was 8 years. So I actually made a point to look up some of the things that Americans accomplish in under 8 years. And the list will blow your mind. And I shared some of this with the audience. So if you were in the audience, you'll be getting even more refined version of what I spoke about. But the Empire State Building only took 1 year. Took 1 year to build the Empire State Building. Disneyland, which is my favorite example of all of them, because Disneyland has its own monorail, and that was built in 1 year. So we can't build two miles of monorail at LAX, but Disneyland, you build the whole park and a monorail in a year. Pentagon was 16 months. We had the Gateway Arch in St. Louis, famous arch, 2 years and 8 months for that. This is another fun one, Golden Gate Bridge, maybe one of the greatest construction projects in the history of the world, 4 years and 4 months. Hoover Dam, 5 years. Another amusing one. We said we were going to the moon and then got to the moon in less than 8 years. And then the first transcontinental railroad, a full railroad, 6 years for that. I also did a fun one. I looked up how far does a box turtle walk in 8 years, and it's apparently about 50 miles. So a box turtle could walk 50 miles in the time it's taking us to build 2 miles of rail. And that's what we're doing out in L.A. And it just, you wonder, I was conceptualizing this. I was talking to Mrs. Dr. Marlowe about the problems with our society. And we have to have two goals. These are the two goals. We want to have a society that is high trust. That is number one. The first one, we need to be able to trust that when we spend money, it is going someplace good. And then when you have trust in the people, when you have trust in the public, then all of a sudden things start getting a lot better for you. I think this is the one thing that when we pay exorbitantly in taxes in this state, then we don't trust that it's going anywhere. We trust that it's going to, putting the feminine napkins in the men's room at the high school. That's where we think the money's going, or to the unions, or to some sort of public works project, which the goal is never to finish it. The goal is just to start it, create jobs, and that's it.

0: what's going on out here, it's always bad news, or one of the politicians that is in charge of running this place is saying something completely insane on some podcast. So I brought up Mamdani in New York, the story of the weekend that we had at Breitbart News, and I think this was based off of some reporting at the New York Post, so shout out to them over there. The prostitution business is thriving in Mamdani's Manhattan. And let me give you some of the key points. The prostitution is thriving in the Roosevelt Avenue corridor of Queens under Mamdani. And the number of street sex workers has increased, and prostitution-related arrests have fallen. Do you think that is a coincidence that we now have more people walking the street, prowling the street, engaging that sort of behavior? And then we're arresting fewer of them. Of course, that's the goal, because the goal isn't law and order. The goal is to protect the dregs of society. That's what people want to do. I'm aware it's the oldest profession, and I'm not saying all sex workers are created equal. That's not the point. I'm not trying to cast judgment on individuals. I'm saying in general, it's not a good marker of society if this stuff is happening in broad daylight, and it is. So the number of arrests for sex workers in New York has fallen 59% compared to last year. So this shows you that this is game on for people to engage in horrific behavior, and it is de facto blessed by the mayor. Though I note this because if we're not using our coasts as case studies, if we're not pointing out that if we don't start cracking down on law and order, if we don't start believing in, this is the exact opposite of the Rudy Giuliani broken windows policing, where it was you jump a turnstile, you're going to jail. And then now we've got, if you are engaging in sex work, and I'm not just talking about the prostitutes, there are whole networks behind these people. There are cartels, there are pimps. I mean, these are criminal enterprises that go into this stuff. You don't just wake up one day and start walking the streets. That's how it goes. It is enabling criminal networks to thrive at the same time taxpayers are being penalized. To quote John Fetterman, pick up trash. Too much trash in New York. Way too much trash. Until that's straightened out, then you should have no other priorities. And pulling back cops, pulling back law enforcement, this really does cut social cohesion. And it's sad because I want these cities to thrive. I do root for them. I really do. A 40-year-old customer, so a John, told the Post that buying sex on this strip, nicknamed the marketplace of, the market of sweethearts is what it's called. It's cheap and easy, and it's a lot cheaper than in Manhattan itself. So it's like a advertisement for this area if you want to go pick up some girls. Why are we tolerant of this? Why do we support this? We do. We do support it. If you vote for the type of people who want to enable these policies, want to cut down law and order, you do support it. And if you opt out, and that's what I'm going to talk about in the next segment, if you opt out in these elections, these off-year elections, these midterm elections, because you're not 100% satisfied with conservatives and Republicans, you're just signing up the whole country to become one of these social experiments the same way LA and New York has become. I know this is all a big pain for all of you, but I've got a solution. 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

0: I'm trying to break down the stakes. I've been doing this the whole year. It's been the theme of the show more than any others. But I'm trying to tell you that even if things are not going perfect, they're not. Gas prices way too high. I understand that. There's way more insecurity about certain things, way less social cohesion than I think we would like to have. But overall, there's been a lot that's been accomplished, and I'll break that down as we head in towards the election here. We're less than a month and a half away. But now we have a House Democrat dropping a 26-article impeachment resolution against President Trump, and it got overwhelming support. This is one of the hottest stories from over the weekend. Steve Cohen, who is one of the most obnoxious of the Democrats from Tennessee, a lame duck House Democrat, 26 articles against President Trump in a blueprint for potential Democrat House control after the 2026 election. He called Trump the most impeachable president our country has ever endured. He's been impeached twice, and I predicted he'd be impeached a third time. The Democrats get control of the House. He called Trump a danger to our democracy. And though the resolution has no chance of getting past Republican control, it still got 147 votes. So Congressman Al Green also perpetually trying to impeach Trump, but they claim that he is a threat to democratic integrity and elections because he's undermined elections. They want to impeach him for his military and foreign operations in Iran and Venezuela. They want to impeach him for immigration and civil rights violations, including his birthright citizenship order, the Aliens Enemies Act, detention conditions, and court defiance. They want to impeach him for over abuse of executive power, which I've been through this many times in my research and on the shows, which is that basically every president, aside from one or two, has credibly been accused of abusing power. So if that becomes impeachable, we're going to have a lot more impeachments coming up. So he is being accused of imposing loyalty tests, withholding funding as punitive measures. And he has done things like use his Department of Justice for a political operation. Ahem, I wrote an entire book about how the whole purpose of Joe Biden's Department of Justice was to do exactly that. They've framed him as a threat to press and free speech and other ethics issues, including the emoluments clause, which we've been through over and over again, how Trump has made money even though he's been president. So all this stuff, we're going to have this nonstop. It's going to be a bonanza. And if you don't think that people are going to be so exhausted of Trump and Republicans come 2028, if we're not careful here, they're going to be. And I still trust him. I still trust that what he's trying to do is the best thing. And I know it's sometimes hard. And sometimes he doesn't surround himself with the sharpest people who do the best things. But overall, I do think that he still has a high degree of trust. And even when he gets one not right or not perfect, I still feel like he's got the best chance of getting something done. And that is something that we've got to appreciate, that the alternative is we might feel self-righteous if you withhold votes from him. But it is not going to help the country. It's going to hurt the country immeasurably. He spoke with Laura Ingraham over the weekend, and this was a cut of him talking about the Iran war. I think it's important to play this. Cut 12, please.
1: If we hadn't done Iran, you would be cruising to midterm victory. 225 gas. Yeah, and you'd be cruising.
2: Well, you don't know that.
1: Any regrets?
2: No. Supposing we were cruising, and all of a sudden Iran has a nuclear weapon, they would use it. They're crazy.
0: Yeah, and that's the whole thing. Do you buy that? And I don't think much of the country does. I do. I'm someone who's very skeptical of any sort of foreign intervention. And Trump brought me along and made me feel like that it was probably the right move to go try to wipe out Iran's nuclear capabilities. But there's a couple of things happening that a lot of people who are on Trump's side and largely support the war have been very hostile online. They've been very alienating to people who like Trump but were skeptical of the war. So there's no nuance. You're either on the side of the war or you're on the side that is so deeply disappointed and disturbed, and you don't understand why a president of the United States would want to protect his own people from a nuclear threat. And I fundamentally believe that Iran is crazy enough to use a nuclear weapon if they can. So, by the way, there is a effort to wrap up the war in short order. Scott Bessent said that Iran's economy will have nothing left to trade in 2 weeks as they continue their Operation Economic Fury. So there's still potential that we could get some sort of a positive October surprise when it comes to the economy. This is jobs week, so we get jobs data later in the week, which I always look forward to. So I'll have a big breakdown of that on Friday's show. But they've been very good. Our economy is overperforming, but people are unaware of it. People are walking around as if we're in depression and as if it is time to give up. It's not time to give up. there's a lot of indicators, there's a lot of markers that suggest that we are actually doing things at a better and more efficient and more effective rate than we have in recent years, and that we've had a market improvement, but then the inflation is higher than the target. And because of that, people feel a lot of pain when they go to grocery store and they go to the gas station. And we need to be speaking to those people. And I don't feel like we are. I don't think we're making a case to those people. And when we come back from the break, I'm going to play a clip of something that I saw online, which is just kind of alarming. But there's a huge out of touch nature with, I think, some of the people who Trump is surrounded with at the moment with what's going on in the rest of America. And we need to start messaging to the rest of America. Probably it'd be better if we did it 6 months ago, but we got to start now if we got any hope in the midterms. We'll be right back.

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5: 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Partly sunny, high of 72.
6: In Washington, President Trump says Iran wants to make a deal, but it's not a deal that he wants to make at this time. He made the comment in a phone interview with Axios. The president said it's a deal they would have maybe agreed to a year ago, but Iran overplayed their hand at the time. That nor'easter that took aim at the East Coast is not gone just yet. While the worst is over, with heavy rain and strong winds leaving coastal flooding behind, along with downed trees and power outages, the storm is expected to loop back around between New Jersey and Long Island sometime today. SpaceX is bringing its massive Starship rocket home hours ahead of schedule. The Starship 14 unmanned test flight launched off from the SpaceX facility in Starbase, Texas. The company said they made the decision to end the mission early due to a checkpoint analysis going on. Also at SRNnews.com, it's been slow going on Wall Street. The Dow right now down 115 points. This is SRN News.
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0: thought I had sent a clip that I need, but I had not sent it. So we're waiting for this clip. This is a mind-blowing one that we'll play in a little bit, but we got to sort out whether or not we play the sound. This is important. But it's an AI clip, and it's leading me to believe the Trump administration Republicans are just way off on the messaging game right now. I'm looking at a breakdown of a Gallup survey showing 70% of Americans oppose new AI data centers. Now, should they oppose it? Do they oppose it for the right reasons? This is all a conversation we've been having, on the show. Also, I did release, by the way, on the podcast feed, my big speech on AI. I put a lot of work into this, and it is tightly crafted, I would say, and it gives you my whole up-to-the-minute thoughts on AI in long form. So I do recommend that. So I recommend you subscribe to the Marlowe podcast feeds. There's so much content over there we're putting out every day, including on YouTube, stuff like that. But data centers are deeply unpopular, and Trump is going out there acting like he loves data centers. He's the number one champion of data centers. The people in his cabinet suggesting if you don't like data centers, you're a Chinese plant. Like, it's just not good. Just very bad messaging right now. Trump is now going to have dinner, apparently, with Dario Amodei, the original effective altruist, the guy who runs Anthropic, who wants Anthropic to have a veto power over the Pentagon. If the Pentagon wants to use its technology and we want to use it to fight wars, then Dario Amodei would like to have a kill switch that he can use so that you can't use his technology to engage in war if Amodei doesn't like it. He literally has that opinion. And he's going to the White House. And this is the point that's going on here that I've got, is that there is a massive disconnect in terms of messaging about Americans who are feeling that they are getting squeezed right now and what's coming out of the White House and the Republican Party. And there needs to be a combination of selling the public on things that are going well and taking principled positions that let the people know that they are on their side. We're going up against this new group of people, these AI people, these tech oligarchs, who are usurping power at a very quick rate. And they're doing so without a message that I think appeals to virtually anyone. Bill Gates was out there, and whenever he speaks, it always makes you cringe, but he was talking about AI causing maybe a billion deaths. Cut 11, please.
1: Do you believe AI is powerful enough to end all of humanity?
2: AI is certainly powerful enough to drive events that, you know, cause a billion deaths. You know, so even though it's pretty hard to get to 100%, there's never been a weapon as powerful as the combination of people with ill intent using the latest AI tools. And it's great that there's this discussion with the industry, almost against their interest, admitting these things. The problem is that the rest of the world is either discounting this or just thinking of this as a competition.
0: One thing that's so striking to me about this is, why are we talking to Bill Gates right now? Like, he's all over the Epstein files. And you hear from so many people in the disaffected wing of the Republican Party, the conservative movement, as well as the whole Democrat establishment. You hear nonstop about how this is the guy who Donald Trump was the real problem in the Epstein files, even though Trump kicked Epstein out of Mar-a-Lago and never liked the guy. And then Bill Gates, who's all over the thing, to the point where his wife leaves him over this stuff, and we're getting his opinion on AI? Like, why are we doing this? How are they having both narratives? And for those of you who didn't see that, that was, you could probably recognize her voice, Kristen Welker from Meet the Press. But Meet the Press is NBC, right? So NBC. And then I heard this talked about nonstop on CNN. So the corporate media wants you to believe Trump's the problem with the Epstein files, and Bill Gates, the Epstein file guy, we're getting his take on stuff. He can just opine. Super creepy guy. He wants law enforcement and politicians now to monitor AI. Who are going to be the people going to do that? It's going to be the effective altruists. Those are the ones who are going to do it. Let's play cut 8, please, guys.
1: Anthropic CEO Dario Amodei recently called on AI companies to slow model development to try to mitigate risks. Do you think self-regulation is sufficient, or does it need to be accompanied by legislation
2: in Washington? No one thinks self-regulation is enough.
1: So there needs to be legislation passed in Washington.
2: Absolutely. You need law enforcement and the politicians to get into the discussion about what safeguards and monitoring look like. And that has to be a required thing. And it will be a little bit of overhead for the industry, but not a dramatic slowing of what they're doing.
0: Very cool. Okay, so he thinks that we need to have global governance, and who's going to be in charge of it? It's going to be the people Dario Amodei put forward, or literally his family members. So just warning you that we need to channel the people here, because the people don't like AI, and the people who stand to gain the most from AI are the ones who are calling for global governance, which is going to freeze out competition and is going to make it so that there's a massive swell of money that floods Democrat coffers and globalist politicians throughout the world, their coffers, because you're all going to get rich because they're all the ones who run these companies. That's the math. You guys get it, this audience, but we got to get the word out. Peter Thiel had an interesting take on AI of Palantir, but also a top Trump funder, on this one world government concept. Play cut seven, please, guys.
3: In theory, you could slow it down if you had genuine, you know, deep cooperation across the whole world. But I think that would require like a, you know, one world government with real teeth, real force. And the sort of classical liberal part of me thinks that's almost, that's a frying pan into fire. It's a cure that's worse than the disease. The Pope recently issued this AI encyclical, or, you know, I would characterize it as an anti-AI encyclical. And so, in effect, the Pope's encyclical was working for the Communist Party. I'm not saying he was an agent of the communists, but he was at least acting as a useful idiot for the CCP.
0: I think that's an interesting point, but I think that the point that I am most interested in is that acknowledging that the encroaching one world government, we're going to get the conversation with AI very similar to what we saw with climate change, where we're going to get calls for have one world government where we're going to outsource our sovereignty. And Thiel, on a personal level, doesn't like it, but he knows it's coming, and he's waving that out there. So he identified something else in this conversation that I thought was really compelling, and this ties into a point I was making in the last segment. Can you play cut nine, please, gentlemen?
3: I think the two administrations kind of made opposite mistakes. You know, the first administration brought in all these people who couldn't agree, and it was just all this internal fighting. The second administration, had all these, they overcorrected for the mistake of the first term with all these loyalty tests. You got sort of, an administration staffed by not very smart, but very loyal people. It reflected a way that things had reached a certain exhaustion on and certainly on the Republican side.
0: The first thing is, I don't know if he presumably wants Republicans to win. I think he does. I don't know why he's making these points, but it is a good point. And it's interesting to think about this, because the first Trump administration, you know, our role at Breitbart was we had to push back on a lot of what the administration's policies were, even though we were instrumental in getting Trump elected. But then when people came in who were pushing globalism, who were pushing soft on crime policies, who were putting Paul Ryan's healthcare reform in the front burner and immigration locking down the border on the back burner, we had to push against that stuff. And there was huge divisions within the administration, a big turmoil. And then now there seems to be less division, but it does seem like there's a bit of an out of touch nature that I want to warn against. And there's, I guess we're not going to have it in time, but Dan Scavino, who's the deputy White House chief of staff, who just seems like a great guy in general, and he's a great success story. And he's someone who came from, I think he was working one of Trump's golf courses that ended up being his social media guru. It's an amazing story, but he did put out a video, an AI video celebrating at the state dinner or something. And it's him popping champagne with his wife. And it looks like Eric Trump in the background and maybe some sort of AI facsimile of Lara Trump, but I can't tell. And he's spraying champagne everywhere. And it's so off-putting. It's just very off-putting. And I don't say this to make this huge referendum on Dan Scavino, but I'm saying that this is a guy who's a genius at social media. Why not get the memo that, hey guys, we need to get focused here. Americans are feeling the pain here at the grocery store and the gas pump. Like the champagne stuff, like it's not as funny as it was during a campaign when we're going up against Joe Biden, who's half dead. Like it's not as funny as that. It's different now. We've got to lock in. We've got to make people feel like we feel their pain to some degree and be credible about it. Rachel Campos Duffy, who's a host on Fox, and again, another person who everyone says is great. She co-hosts with my good friend, Charlie Hurt, who sings her praises constantly. So she's very bright and very fun. And married to Sean Duffy, who's been excellent to us at Breitbart. She put out a little vlog over the weekend of her time at the state dinner. She has a great time, and he's having a great time, and they're very charming, good-looking, and I'm glad they're having fun. I'm glad they have nice lives. But is not the message when a lot of people are feeling the hurt right now. A lot of people are walking around disappointed in Trump's base, and we need those people to vote in November. And I'm not seeing anything that's rallying those people right now. What's going to rally those people? If the best thing I've got is the warning you about Hassan Piker that he could take over the party, warning about James Tallarico that he could take over the party. And I want to do that. Let's play a couple cuts. I got a couple. I got to say, let's play some Pikers. Play cut 10, please.
4: We are the normal ones. It is less normal to constantly freak out about transgender people than it is to just let trans people live. Okay? Most people, partially because of Law and Order SVU, let's do a call back to that, okay, actually don't care about trans people existing in society, okay? But on the internet, that's the only thing that the Republicans dial in on, and they make it seem like being transgender is abnormal. You know what's abnormal? Constantly worrying about children's genitals. That is the most weirdo freak of all time.
0: So that's the voice of the Democrat Party right now, that we're the weird ones because we don't want children to have chemical castration or physical castration. We're the weird ones. And he's Mamdani's buddy and Saeed's buddy. Let's play cut one. Here's Tallarico's pastor. Cut one, please.
5: It's very possible that Jesus rose from the dead. It's also possible the body was stolen. Maybe Jesus rose from the dead, but maybe not. Maybe the person I'm sitting next to is as close as I need to get. Symbols are not, religious symbols, if they're healthy, are not symbols of something that happened. They're symbols of the principles by which everything happens.
0: So maybe Jesus didn't rise from the dead. So that's where they're at right now. And so we got to get the word out. I don't feel like the word has gotten out, and we need to be narrowly focused on this. And I'm glad some of you guys are thriving and living your best life in D.C. and having a great time. But this is very high stakes here. We're going to have a miserable couple years heading into it, perhaps an even more miserable 4 years after that. If we don't get locked in right now, we got to. We'll be right back.
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14: Okay, you guys know I'm bringing you news about the economy every day that will give you pause, will give you concern. And there is only one tried and true proven hedge, but it's also something that I think is looking towards the future also, which is precious metals. It's gold, it's silver, other precious metals. And that's why I always recommend you work with Monetary Gold, because they're the best in the game as far as I can tell. These guys have 5-star rating with the Better Business Bureau. These guys have raves all online for what they do, and they will help you get educated on gold and why it is a match for you. I can just tell you it is. It's a match for you and what you're doing, your portfolio. I want to talk to them about what they do, but also I want to talk about the news, about what's going on, how precious metals work into this. And we've got Matt Sullivan here today, who's the head of marketing for Monetary Gold. And Matt, I've been looking forward to this because this is a legitimately interesting topic to me, is that where precious metals fit in a super dynamic economy where, you know, a third of shipping gets cut in the Strait of Hormuz, and all of a sudden the whole world is in chaos. And that leaves people rightly insecure about what's going on. So I want to start with watching gold. It was bouncing around. It was in the middle 4,300s, and then it went a huge run. It got about 5,600 in January, and it did not have a great summer. So where are we at now? Is this the time to buy the dip? Or do you want to wait for a calmer stretch? Where are we?
15: I mean, something very important to know about gold is it moves all over the place. Like you said, beginning of the year and in 2025, we went on a major run up. Then spring, summer hit, started to fall down. There is no right or wrong time to buy gold if gold is the right right asset for you. You know, gold is all about personal choice. It's all about personal freedom. It's about, you know, individuals and their own needs. So one of the biggest things I would say about gold is it's fine to watch it when it's low. It's great to watch it when it's high. You know, gold is meant to be a long-term hold, not a short-term, call it get-rich-quick scheme, right? Gold is meant to be something that you have in your portfolio for quite a while. But getting back to it, you know, there are a lot of deciding factors with gold. You know, gold's affected by the economy overall, the Fed, the stock prices, what's happening in a geopolitical sense, like you said, oil in the Strait of Hormuz, all that kind of goes into gold. So I really think the important thing to understand is there is no magic time to buy gold, as opposed to some people would say, like, oh, this stock is hot or this bond is selling right now at this point. Gold doesn't really play by those rules. Gold is its independent own thing. And it's physical, it's tangible, all the right things.
14: All right, so here's the big question, Matt. What are you telling people to do? What is the bottom line? Are you saying people should get out of stocks, put everything into gold? Or are you telling people we need a more broad diversification strategy? What is it? What is the message?
15: I mean, really the message is what are you feeling right now? What is your gut telling you? What are the politics that you follow telling you? What is it? What is your opinion on the situation? Because if you're thinking about gold already, you obviously have questions and there may even be an interest there. So again, not a financial advisor, but what I am is a father. I'm a brother. I'm a husband. I'm all of that, right? And my personal financial future is dependent on a lot of these factors. So my choice is what I make, mine alone. No one's really going to tell me what to do. No would tell you what to do, right? Especially a gold IRA company. But to me, the biggest decision is if you really are interested in gold, this isn't a wait and see what happens next. It's not a wait for a magic number of $7,000 per ounce of gold, $20,000. It doesn't matter, right? Gold is meant to be a hedge. It is meant to be a diversification point. It's not something that I would say go throw your entire 401k into, because that's, again, going back to the adage of don't put all of your eggs in one basket. But if it does make sense for you and for your financial future and for where you want to see yourself in, say, 5, 10, 20, 30 years from now, I would advise you, you know, look at it maybe a little bit harder. There is, like I said before, there is no wrong time to buy gold. There is no right time to buy gold. It's all about personal choice, the benefits that you see, and what you think that will have for your future.
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23: SRN News, I'm Bob Agnew in Washington. President Trump criticizing what he calls fake polls heading into the midterm elections.
24: President Trump with a Truth Social post about recent GOP polls that indicate Republicans will lose the midterm elections. He applauds the president of the Heritage Foundation discussing the damage fake polls can do in terms of voter turnout in a segment on Fox News. The president saying, I'll be out there spending money and helping every one of them get elected. I won most of these places, often by a landslide. MAGA, pretend I am on the ballot. Don't let them open your borders and allow crime to again flourish. Keep America great. Laura Winters reporting.
23: Eight counties in New Jersey remain under a state of emergency as crews continue to restore power in areas hard hit by a nor'easter over the weekend. On Wall Street right now, the Dow is off 271 points, the Nasdaq down by 178. 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
27: Well, we all know that Minnesota sports doesn't win a lot of championships, but the one team that does, the Minnesota Lynx, game two with the Liberty tomorrow in New York. 7:30 tip-off, Lynx-Liberty. 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Have a great day.
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9: All right, what is the latest on Iran? Will there be a deal before the midterms? Unlikely, because Trump doesn't need one. I'll explain in just a few seconds. The United States and China have announced a major round of reciprocal tariff cuts following President Trump's summit with Chinese President Xi Jinping. China will lower tariffs on a range of American agricultural products, they say. And coming up, he's young and he's fearless, and he is mounting a bid to become next chairman of the House Oversight Committee, Texas Congressman Brandon Gill, joining us at the bottom of the hour to discuss news and politics of the day. Here on Monday, September the 28th, this is Scott Jennings reporting for Salem and coming to you live from a beautiful Louisville, Kentucky. On this day, 1941, Ted Williams completed one of the greatest hitting seasons in baseball history. The 23-year-old Boston Red Sox star entered the final day of the season with a batting average of .399.5. Now that rounds up to 400. Now Williams could have protected that number by sitting out Boston's season-ending doubleheader against Philadelphia, but Williams wanted no part of that. He wanted to play, and he put baseball history on the line, and then he delivered. Williams went 4-for-5 in the first game, including his 37th home run of the season, and then 2-for-3 in the second game. 6 hits and 8 at-bats on the last day of the season, raising his final batting average to .406, the last MLB player to hit better than .400. Now jump ahead to September 28th, 1960. 2 wars and 19 years later. Oh, Ted Williams, you might recall, lost 5 full seasons in service to his country. But the young hitter was back in Boston, 42 years old now, playing what would be his last game at Fenway Park. And in the 8th inning, the splendid splinter walked to the plate one last time. Cut one. Okay, well, I'm told we don't have it, but if we had it, I can assure you it would have been amazing audio of Kurt Gowdy. Kurt Gowdy giving the play-by-play of what happened in Ted Williams' final at-bat at Fenway Park, which was a home run. A home run in your last at-bat. Pretty cool end of the story. The fans called for him to come back out, but Ted Williams wouldn't do it. No curtain call, no tip of the cap. Just one more day at the ballpark for maybe the greatest hitter of all time. And all of it happened for Ted Williams on September the 28th, first in 1941 and then again in 1960. On to the news now. The Major League Baseball season did end on Sunday, and the playoffs begin Tuesday with 4 wild card series. The Tampa Bay Rays are the top seed in the American League. The Milwaukee Brewers hold the top slot in the National League, and among Tuesday's matchups, Red Sox versus Yankees. British police arrested 5 men Sunday near the Air Base Fairford in England, and that base is used by U.S. bombers in strikes on Iran. Officers moved in after a tip about 3 suspicious vans heading toward the base. The men were in custody, but apparently, according to late-breaking news, are being released on bail. Investigators are examining a possible Iranian connection. President Trump says the suspects were looking to do big damage to the airbase there. Disaster averted, but we'll see what happens to these suspects now that it looks like they may be getting out of jail, at least temporarily. Let me address the situation in Iran for a moment, if I might. As you know, for weeks, I've been telling you that we have won this war. It's been evident to me for some time, and now it is evident to the world. The Iranian regime has lost control of the Strait of Hormuz, and therefore they've lost the war. Donald Trump doesn't need to make any deals with the Iranians right now. Now, this may sound strange if you filled up your truck lately. Oil is expensive. Diesel is painfully expensive. But Iran's plan was never merely to make oil expensive. Its plan was to hold the world hostage, choke off a waterway vital to global energy, and inflict so much economic pain that America would have to deal on Tehran's terms and use the strait to rescue a regime under enormous pressure. But that strategy has failed. Admiral Brad Cooper and the remarkable men and women of U.S. Central Command have won the Battle of Hormuz. In a recent operational update, Cooper said U.S. forces had helped protect more than 2,000 commercial vessel transits and more than 1 billion barrels of crude had passed through the strait over the last couple of months. Oil, gas, and cargo shipments over a recent 2-week period have reached their highest volume in 6 months. The primary transit lanes in the strait have been cleared of mines. Here is the strategic point. The regime in Iran does not control the strait. It can no longer dictate that the rest of the world's oil stops moving until America pays its price. Those days are over, no matter how many Senate Democrats and their pundits gaslight you about all this on cable news. We've won, and Iran has lost, despite the American

0: United States made one strategic mistake. We paused the blockade during a diplomatic opening in June. Iran used that opening to move roughly 80 million barrels of oil and other petroleum products. That bought the regime time, and it got them billions of dollars worth of exports before we then restored the blockade. We tested the prospects of a deal, and Tehran took the lifeline. But that lifeline does not last forever, as the previously shipped oil is sold and the proceeds are spent. Iran cannot simply send out another fleet of tankers to replace it. The pressure on its currency, its imports, and its budget has become more severe. Full economic collapse for Iran is right around the corner. And that explains why President Trump rejected Iran's latest offer last week. Tehran proposed reopening Hormuz in exchange for relief from the American blockade. But oil from its neighbors is increasingly getting through. Iran was offering to give us back something it could no longer take away, while asking us to restore the income that we can deny it. Trump was right to refuse that deal. Now let's answer the question Americans will rightly ask. If we're winning, why am I still paying so much for gas and diesel? Because moving crude oil is only half the job. Refineries must turn it into usable fuel. Ukrainian strikes have damaged Russian refineries. Russia has restricted diesel exports, and the war has disrupted Middle Eastern refining and fuel shipments. The International Energy Agency says refineries around the world are stretched close to capacity. So the truth is, we have an international refining problem. And here at home, we've spent decades making it worse. California, for instance, had 21 operable refineries in 2006 and only 12 at the start of this year. A Los Angeles area refinery stopped processing crude last year. Valero finished idling its Benicia refinery this April. We should be building the capacity to make the fuel that our economy needs, not becoming more dependent on imports when the world is at war. Democrats who are complaining the loudest about fuel prices today have spent years creating the conditions to drive them ever higher. So yes, I know you're feeling the pain of high gas prices. What we need to do is address the refining bottleneck. But high fuel prices does not mean that Iran holds a winning hand. Their military and nuclear facilities have suffered damage. They couldn't make a nuclear weapon if they wanted to, and I'm sure they do. They can't wage war against us or anyone else. Their Navy and Air Force are totally destroyed. Their economy is on the brink of collapse, and Iran's best bargaining chip is gone, thanks to the U.S. Navy. So, President Trump, my advice, stay the course. Intensify the pressure. Keep the strait open. You've won this war, and the Democrats are going to have egg on their face after all of their Iranian cheerleading. 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A three-week supply is $17.76. More news when we come back. It's Scott Jennings on Salem. Stay with us.
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10: Monday, September the 28th. Common sense for the American people. Coming up, the governor of Arkansas, Sarah Huckabee Sanders, has a new television ad out for her campaign for re-election. I'm going to play it for you. It's generating a little bit of debate online. My reaction was positive. Some other conservatives have negatively reacted. I think Sarah's on the right track. I'm going to play it for you. You can draw your own conclusions in just a moment. But first, a word from our friends at AARP. Here's the word. If you are like me, and I guess you are, you're an American citizen out there listening to this show and working and paying your taxes. You have been paying into Social Security your entire whole working life. It's your money. You earned it. However, special interest groups in Washington are pushing cuts to Social Security, and Americans are depending on it now more than ever. That's why AARP is depending on you to help them fight the cuts and protect your money. If you agree that Social Security should be protected, pledge today to do that at aarp.org/we earned it. aarp.org/ We earned it. I encourage you to check out their campaign. All right, what is Sarah Sanders doing down in Arkansas? She is taking aim at government benefits for able-bodied adults who choose not to work. You remember last summer, this was a big debate in the Big Beautiful Bill. Work requirements. If you want welfare, you're going to have to work or try to work. So Governor Sanders is pushing this idea, this welfare-to-work requirement in her campaign advertising. She says young, healthy adults getting government assistance should be working, going to school, or volunteering. I want you to listen to this ad. Hold on. Before we play the ad, Hollywood Sean, can you assure me that if I tell you to play the ad, it will play? You do? 100%? 100%. Because you realize our personal and professional relationship is on the line right now. Because if I call for it and it doesn't play, we got a real problem. Okay, we're going to call for it. Here's the ad. Cut to.
11: Yeah. Oh, you want some of this? Come on.
12: Meet Brad. Brad has turned relaxing into a full-time profession. But you actually work hard. You pay taxes to cover welfare for guys like Brad who just choose not to work.
11: Whoa.
12: That's why I launched a welfare to work requirement.
11: Almost there.
12: Now, more Arkansans are working than ever before.
11: Whoa.
12: Even Brad.
10: So the ad depicts Brad, a ne'er-do-well, game-playing, whatever, sitting on his couch, presumably in his mother's basement, playing games instead of working. Now, my reaction to this was that it's going to work because Republicans have always preached the idea that we're generous and we believe in the social safety net and we're not opposed to welfare benefits, but we don't want to do it for people who choose not to work. Able-bodied adults. And the idea here is, if you're going to get government assistance, you should be working or trying to work, you should be going to school, or you should be volunteering. And I'll take it a step further, because a lot of Republicans believe this too. If you're taking care of a family member, if you're taking care of children, if you're a caretaker within your own family, that's fine too. So we have this generous idea that you could be doing a range of things, but if you're able-bodied and you're doing none of that, you should not get government assistance. You should not sit around and collect welfare while the rest of us get up and go to work every day and pay our taxes and pay for you. It seems relatively non-controversial to me. Some people online, though, are complaining. They're saying Sarah Sanders is insulting a key Republican constituency group. In the ad, if you didn't see the video feed, the guy that is playing the video games is a young white male. So some people are mad that Sarah Sanders is insulting young white males. I see it differently. I think she's insulting people who are able-bodied adults who choose not to work. This is not about race. This is about people who get up and go to work every day and pay their taxes and do everything we tell them to do versus people who are able-bodied and aren't working, aren't trying to work, aren't going to school, aren't volunteering, and aren't taking care of anybody in their family. I reject the criticism. Governor Sanders, you're on the right track. More after this with Brandon Gill. Stay with us on the Scott Jennings Show.
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16: 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Everything's at stake. I don't want to hear, well, I don't know about Paxton and I don't know about Susan Collins. Are you kidding me? I'd rather have a cucumber sitting in these seats than one of these Democrats. Everything has shifted. We need to defend our country.
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18: With SRN News, I'm Bob Agnew in Washington. President Trump says Iran wants to make a deal, but it's not one he's willing to accept at this point. The president said the deal they've proposed would have been good a year ago, but now they have overplayed their hand. The nor'easter that took aim at the East Coast is not gone yet. The worst is over, with heavy rain and strong winds leaving coastal flooding, downed trees, and power outages from the Outer Banks to New England. Title IX protections for trans students are being rolled back. Today, Education Secretary Linda McMahon rescinded the Biden administration's interpretation of the Title IX laws to include the transgendered. This eliminates gender identity now as a protected class. The administration says by eliminating it will help to protect women in their own sports. On Wall Street, the Dow Jones Industrial Average is struggling. It's down by about 232 points. More at srnnews.com.
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9: Straight talk without the bluster. When you positively need the truth, this is where you come. The Scott Jennings Show.
10: Monday, September the 28th. Common sense for the American people. Scott Jennings broadcasting from Louisville, Kentucky today. We welcome back to the show Congressman Brandon Gill of Texas. Brandon, come on back in here, and before you say hello, I'm just going to tell the people what's going to happen. This man's going to be the next chairman of the House Oversight Committee, and he deserves it. Your performance so far in Congress in calmly picking apart these libs in these committees has been nothing short of brilliant. And this job, in some ways, is a public-facing job. The American people need to know what's going on, and this Oversight Committee is one of the best places to find out and put the sunshine on Washington. I can't think of anybody better to do it than you. So let's start there, Brandon. Welcome back in, and how's the campaign for that going?
1: Thanks for having me. That's very kind of you. I mean, listen, the Oversight Committee is, for a lot of Americans, that's what they see Congress working on. It's unique relative to most other committees in that it has subpoena authority, meaning that we can drag people before Congress and we can make them answer for what they're doing with Americans, with our tax dollars. Make them answer for how they're abusing the American people in other ways, trampling on their constitutional rights. And I think that that's an opportunity that we ought to use whenever we have these congressional hearings. And by the way, the purpose of a congressional hearing is not just good theater. It's not just to get a viral video clip. It's to change policy, to either help out the administration and some of the great work that they're doing politically, or separately, to actually build up political support so that we can get good legislation passed in the House, or it's to hold people accountable with that subpoena authority where we can get more documents and information in addition to witness testimony and congressional hearings. So there's a lot of functionality of that, and that's the work that I hope to continue doing. James Comer, the current chairman of that committee, has done a phenomenal job over the past 6 years leading Republicans, and I want to continue the good work that he's doing.
10: Brandon Gill, Congressman from Texas, our special guest conversation this hour on the Scott Jennings Show. Congressman, I want to continue a conversation I started with the audience just a few minutes ago, and I want to get you engaged in it. And it has to do with the Republican Party position about requiring people to try to work if they're going to be on welfare. We're targeting able-bodied adults here who are choosing not to work, aren't volunteering, aren't going to school, but are just literally sitting in a basement playing video games, as depicted in this ad being run by Sarah Sanders, governor of Arkansas, in her reelection campaign. Let's play that and get your reaction. Cut two.
11: Yeah. Oh, you want some of this? Come on.
12: Meet Brad. Brad has turned relaxing into a full-time profession. But you actually work hard. You pay taxes to cover welfare for guys like Brad who just choose not to work.
11: Whoa.
12: That's why I launched a welfare to work requirement.
11: Almost there.
12: Now, more Arkansans are working than ever before.
11: Whoa.
12: Even Brad.
10: This takes us back, Congressman, to the debate that was had in Congress last summer about work requirements that were included in the Big Beautiful Bill. How does that ad strike you? And give us your vision of the Republican position on this.
1: Well, what I think is most interesting is that welfare requirements are something that even Democrats 20 or 30 years ago supported. I mean, Bill Clinton put in some of the first modest work requirements in welfare reform back in the 90s. This is something that's incredibly popular with most Americans. you work hard, you pay taxes, and you want to make sure that that taxes is supporting things, that that money is supporting causes and programs that benefit you, that it's building roads and bridges and funding our military and working for legitimate causes, not for somebody who wants to use welfare as a means of living without seeking work, without trying to do anything productive. And I think that that's what the arguments that's being made here. And that's something that conservatives have talked about for a really, really long time, that welfare state dependency is corrosive not only to our economic prospects, but it's corrosive to the soul for the recipient. We want people to climb the ladder, get off welfare, and be self-sufficient.
10: I remember when this debate was going on last summer, and I was told time and again on CNN, you'll regret these work requirements, Jennings. The Republicans are going to regret this. We're going to run on this in the midterms. I don't see any Democrats running on this because I think they know what you said is true. Requiring people to try to work if they're going to get welfare is actually popular. And I think we should explain to the audience what the Republican position is. If you're an able-bodied adult in the big, beautiful bill, enrollees in Medicaid must complete at least 80 hours per month, that's about 20 hours per week, of paid work, self-employment, participation in work training, half-time enrollment in an educational or technical program, or unpaid community service through a structured organization, and exemptions for pregnant women, certain primary caregivers or parents of young children, and individuals determined to be medically frail or disabled. Basically, the pure targeting here was on able-bodied adults who are literally doing nothing else. And for that, Republicans were savaged as draconian last summer. But this is purely an 80-20 issue, I promise you. Maybe better, Brandon. Okay. Maybe better than 80-20, don't you think?
1: 100%. I mean, most Americans believe that they shouldn't be forced to pay for somebody to do nothing. And to your point, you have to be either working or seeking work. 20 hours a week is a very low bar. And there's a variety of ways that you can meet that criteria, including, as you said, community service. You can volunteer at your local church for 20 hours a week. I mean, this is not hard. And that is such a basic, I mean, just such a low bar to attain in order to access welfare benefits. I mean, this is about as common sense as it gets. In other words, what we're saying is we want you to be self-sufficient. We want you to at least be on a path towards self-sufficiency, and we don't want to force hardworking American taxpayers to pay for somebody to sit on their couch and do nothing all day. That's not fair to the American taxpayer. It's not beneficial to this country. And again, it's just basic common sense.
10: Talking to Brandon Gill, the great congressman from Texas. I think, Brandon, this ties into another issue that I think Republican campaigns ought to really consider using this October, and that is this public charge rule. So the Trump administration has installed a rule that says, and it's already part of law. This has been part of U.S. law for a long time, but it says if you are coming here as an immigrant and you're going to immediately go on welfare, you can be denied a visa or a green card. So great idea. I think most people would agree with that. Yep. 22 Democrat-led states and a whole bunch of other Democrat-led cities and other Democrat actors are suing the Trump administration to try to throw that rule out so we can continue to take recently arrived immigrant populations and put them immediately on welfare. So you have Democrats fighting to put immigrants on welfare. You have Democrats fighting to keep people on welfare who refuse to work. And meanwhile, the American people, the American taxpayer, the American worker, they're holding the bag. I think this is a sleeper issue, possibly, Brandon, in some of these campaigns. What do you think?
1: Oh, yeah. This is, again, it's basic common sense. You know, the purpose of our immigration system is to benefit the American people. That's why it exists. And you don't benefit the American people by bringing foreigners into our country and then allowing them to access a slew of welfare benefits. In other words, bringing people in so that the current American people can subsidize their lifestyle. That's not fair to our people. That doesn't make our country stronger in any meaningful way. I think if you asked any American, just find some random American on the street, and if you ask them, do you believe that foreigners from all over the world should be able to immigrate into the United States and then get free housing and free health care and free schooling and free food and other types of public assistance, almost every single person would say, no, that's not fair. That doesn't benefit us. Why in the world would we ever allow this? And the fact that Democrats are going all in to promote the massive importation of people into the country for the purpose of getting them on welfare, I think is insane. And again, that may be a 90-10 issue for us here.
10: Talking to Brandon Gill from Texas, Congressman, planning to be, and I hope will be, the next chairman of the House Oversight Committee in the next go-around here. Congressman, we have the midterms coming. There are a lot of Republicans freaking out there. A lot of punditry is focused on the freak out. You've called this election the mainstream versus the extreme. What do Republicans need to do over the next 40 days, however many days that are left, to outkick their historical coverage here and beat back some of this polling that I think is actually being generated to suppress Republican turnout?
1: I think that's probably right. And we've got to make sure that our side recognizes not only what the stakes are, but then does the work to make sure that we'll be in a strong position in November. That means talking to your friends and your community members and your church members and making sure that they get out to vote and they get their family and their friends out to vote, that if you can support Republican candidates, that you're doing that financially. But the core message here is that you've got a Democrat Party who's running on a platform explicitly. This is not political hyperbole from conservatives. They are explicitly running on a platform of tearing America's constitutional foundations apart, abolishing the Senate, abolishing the presidency, abolishing the Supreme Court. They've talked for a long time about if they do get power, they want to make D.C. The 51st state, which of course means two more Democrat senators. Then it's Puerto Rico. Then it's packing the Supreme Court if they can't abolish it. I mean, you're talking about fundamentally transforming the United States. And that's before we even talk about insane policies like open borders and defunding local police departments and transing toddlers and everything else that they've spent the last 6 years talking about. And then on the other side of the aisle, you have Republicans who are just the party of basic decency and common sense, who say on a core level, we love this country. We want America to survive. We want to conserve America. That's why we're conservatives. We want to preserve it so that our kids and grandkids can inherit it. We believe in strong borders. We believe in American sovereignty. We believe in law and order. We want your local police department. We actually like your local police departments. We think sheriffs and cops are good things for local communities. And we want to make sure that this system of government that we have that's been so great for the American people survives. And I think given that choice, most Americans are going to be with Republicans. But we've got to make sure that that message gets out there, because Democrats are doing everything they can to obfuscate the insane beliefs that they have.
10: That's Brandon Gill, congressman from Texas. The Republican Party has its eye on you, Brandon Gill. We appreciate your service. And we take a break. More news after this. It's Scott Jennings on Salem.
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27: Fighting the left with the best weapon we have, common sense. 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
10: Monday, September 28th. Well, I like that Brandon Gill. He's good. I mean, he's a freshman. And I look around the congressional landscape. I don't see anybody holding the libs accountable any better than Brandon Gill. He'd be a terrific chairman for the House Oversight Committee. Jamie Comer, my friend here from Kentucky, has done a great job, and he's highly likely to be running for governor in 2027. Brandon Gill is the right choice for this. Not that there wouldn't be other good choices. It's a big conference. There's a lot of Republicans. I'm just watching Brandon Gill's performance. Go, if you haven't followed Brandon Gill, go on YouTube. Go on your, wherever you get your videos served to you. Type in Brandon Gill hearing, and you will find myriad clips of this guy methodically and calmly just taking apart some nonsense. But you need that sort of aggressiveness. It's calm. It's methodical. He asks the right questions. He gets to the heart of the matter. So you're not engaging in the left's hysterics. You're engaging in a conservative's rational, logical thinking. That's what Brandon Gill does. And when you see him take these witnesses on, just puts on display how crazy they have gone and how common sense the right has become. I'm looking at a picture, by the way. This is breaking news into the Scott Jennings Show. I'm looking at a picture. This was posted on the X platform by Senator Matt Harrington, who is the assistant Senate Republican leader up in the Maine State Senate. And he posts a photo with this caption. I was sent this photo of Senator Collins's, that's Susan Collins, Biddeford office this morning. What has this world come to? This is disgusting, disappointing, and it's not the Maine I grew up in do better. The photo is a picture of the front door of Collins' Biddeford office, and it's spray painted in red. On the left it says Trump, and on the right it says whore. Trump, whore. I regret to inform you, dear listeners, that the tolerant American left is at it again. The tolerant and nonviolent American left is at it again. Susan Collins has been the most bipartisan, down-the-middle United States senator in Washington. Sometimes she votes with Trump, sometimes she votes against him. When a Democrat was in office, sometimes she voted with them, sometimes she voted against them. Bipartisan. If it's been good for Maine, Susan Collins has tried to do it. But she is a registered Republican, probably the most moderate or liberal or whatever you want to call it Republican in Washington, probably fitting for Maine. And for that, she gets to go to her office today and see in red spray paint, Trump whore. Why is there so much rage and violence in the heart of the American left? These were the people of tolerance. These were the people of nonviolence. But you see images like this, and then you hear what their candidates say. This character, El Sayed, up in Michigan. I feel like all the time I'm seeing clips from him where his language is violent. What was he saying the other day about Bill Maher, actually? Oh, yes, here it is. Abdul El Sayed says he would go on Bill Maher's show despite the, quote, terrible things Bill Maher has said about people like me. He continues. This is El Sayed. I want to give people the image of watching him get his rear end, but he used an expletive. I want to give people the image of watching him get his rear end whooped on his own show by a guy who prays like I do. Always with the violence, this guy. The left has become so violent. We heard all the words and postings from the American left after Charlie was assassinated. They cheered it on, and on the anniversary of it, they cheered it on again. You have candidates making violent statements about a guy. Bill Maher, he's a talk show host, a comedian. I want to whoop his you-know-what. We got spray painting, nasty language on an office in Maine. Radicals, folks. Anti-American radicals. More news after this. Stay with us. 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
18: With SRN News, I'm Bob Agnew in Washington. Iran's latest Hormuz offer just hit a wall. Here's Willie Nelson.
15: President Trump has rejected Iran's conditional plan to reopen the Strait of Hormuz. Foreign Minister Abbas Araghchi made the pitch at the UN, tying the waterway and new talks to an end to the naval blockade and U.S. pressure. President Trump told reporters their proposal came in and got turned down. The Wall Street Journal reports aides were told strikes could resume after the midterms. Willie Nelson, Washington.
18: Also at SRNnews.com, it's been a down day so far on Wall Street, and new tensions between the U.S. and Iran are not helping matters right now. The Dow is off by a total of 223 points. The S&P 500 down by about 41. The high-tech NASDAQ has been thriving in recent trading, but it's been struggling so far today. At this hour, it's off by about 163. You'll find more on these stories at SRNnews.com.
16: 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Anyway, that's why we're here. 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
17: Well, the good news is the MLB playoffs are upon us. The bad news is the Twins will not be participating. Their season ended yesterday. 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Well, I think it starts with selling the team, but we will see. From the B&M Tree Service Weather Center, today partly sunny, high of 72. Tomorrow mostly cloudy and a low of 59. Have a great Monday. 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
1: Fighting for free speech, Western civilization, and delivering common sense for the American people. Ladies and gentlemen, here's Scott Jennings.
2: All right, quick check of the headlines here on Monday, September the 28th. Coming up this hour, a major announcement expected from President Trump. He is expected to unveil plans for a massive $15 billion steel plant in Iowa. White House says it'll be the largest steel plant in American history. Project expected to create over 1,700 permanent jobs, thousands of construction jobs as well. Again, the president is planning to make this announcement from the Oval Office. We've got our eye on it, and as soon as the president gets to that, we are going to bring that news to you. Also today, out of the administration, they've released new fuel economy standards that relax federal requirements for cars and light trucks. That's timely because the announcement comes, of course, amid the Iran conflict, which has put some pressure on oil and fuel prices. And Congress continues consideration of the Protect College Sports Act. This is an effort to create a national framework for the future of college athletics. One of the most prominent voices supporting that effort is with us today, longtime university leader Gordon Gee, who's spent decades at the highest levels of college education and athletics, and he is the current president emeritus of West Virginia University. Gordon, welcome into the Scott Jennings Show.
3: Oh, thank you, Scott, and I'm honored to be here with you, I can assure you.
2: Well, it's good to see you again. You know, you may not remember this, but we met years ago in Columbus, Ohio, like 2012, when I was working for Mitt Romney over there, and followed your career for a long time, and you've got had one of the most respected careers in higher education, and now you are here with a voice about the need to save college athletics. If they don't do this, how close is college athletics to a breaking point if Congress does nothing here, sir?
3: Well, I think that this is an existential crisis we face. And the reason I got involved is, of course, I was very involved in the college football playoff, you know, and of course, I've been president of five different institutions, all of whom had had great athletic programs. But for me, it's kind of an organic issue. It's about the unique nature of the American academic environment. It's about the opportunity for students to perform very well, whether they be oboe players or whether they be football players. It is about creating that kind of an environment which is uniquely American and uniquely part of our higher education system.
2: So we're talking about the Protect College Sports Act in the Senate right now. It's supposed to bring order to this, you know, wild, wild west of NIL and transfers and recruiting. They have, I think, some different ideas about what the bill should look like over in the House. So I know you're heavily involved in this. First of all, talk to us about the Senate bill, and then maybe give us a little perspective on the conversations that are going on between the two chambers, if you can.
3: Yes, first of all, Senator Cruz and Senator Cantwell have done a marvelous job. This is a very much a bipartisan effort. As you've seen, up to this point, including cloture, they're running at about 75 votes, which is quite remarkable given the divisions that we have in our nation. And the reason for it is that I believe that both senators and all of those engaged understand that we really do face a very serious issue. The NCAA and the Commerce has lost court cases. We probably got way over our skis, but now we have to try to bring some structure back into college athletics. And so that's what we're doing. What it does is it still supports paying of players. It supports, obviously, protecting the players, which we think is very important. It establishes clear rules. Right now, we have no rules. And it's going to stop the tampering and chaos. And at the same time, for me, as a university president, it preserves the traditions that make college sports what we know and love. I was joking with someone the other day that, you know, I've never been able to get 110,000 people to show up to a chemistry lecture, but they do show up to a football game, and it's a way for us to tell our story. It's a unique part of the American higher education system. You know, Scott, I'm 5'5 and 140 pounds. I've never played football or anything else in my life, but I do know that as a university president for 45 years, that the athletic programs have allowed me to really make a difference in terms of the academic environment for our universities.
2: Talk to me about a school like West Virginia. What happens to a school mm-hmm. like West Virginia if college sports is just allowed to continue to be an arms race among the wealthiest programs? I assume you think it you know, there'll be a few schools that can compete and everybody else will be pushed off to the side.
3: You know,
2: right?
3: I'm not certain any schools can compete. I think that even the most wealthy schools will have problems. What is happening, of course, is the fact that every dollar that's going into NIL, every dollar that is going into increasing this commitment to college athletics, in many ways is coming out of the academic programs. There's only so many dollars available, and that is, of course, what is happening now with the PCSA. If we, with antitrust protection, then we can negotiate as one rather than negotiating against each other, the SEC versus the Big Ten versus the Big 12, et cetera. And so we can increase our revenue. Scott, one of the interesting things is college athletics is the most watched programs on television. Yet we rank fifth in terms of revenue generation. The NBA, which has nowhere near the eyeballs on the television, they earn a lot more than college athletes.

0: How quickly are we going to see all this unravel? It, you know, to the average fan, it feels like we're on the brink of it right now. I mean, are we you know, at the precipice here in terms of fixing this thing?
1: Yeah. I don't think that without this act, and I'm not being, you know, I'm not being an alarmist. I'm just being truthful the way that I look at it, because I've looked at it from so many different perspectives. Without this act, everything will come unraveled, and then we're really going to have a very serious problem. I'm not certain how we can put the genie back in the bottle in any way, shape, or form. This act, in many ways, represents the best last hope for getting some structure and function in place to preserve college athletics as we know it.
0: That's Gordon Gee talking to us today about the Protect College Sports Act. Now, according to the latest news I'm looking at here, there may be some votes on this around 5:30 this afternoon, President Gee. But as I said, I think what the Senate looks like it's ready to pass this thing. I think there may need to be some reconciliation with the House here based on my sources on this matter. But getting it something out of the Senate would clearly be a step in the right direction. Gordon, thanks for coming on the show. We look forward to updates on this as the situation progresses.
1: And Scott, thanks for your great work. I appreciate your following this program. Thank you.
0: Yes, sir. Thank you. Gordon Gee really is one of the most respected guys in higher education, storied career. So when he's saying we got to do something to fix this, I tend to listen. All right. It's Scott Jennings here on Salem. We are headed towards a commercial break here, but we're also paying attention to what's going on in the Oval Office. We're expecting the president to make a major announcement regarding a steel mill, the country's largest, that he says is going to be built by 2030. We'll bring that to you after this on the Scott Jennings Show. Stay with us.
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7: And welcome back to the Scott Jennings Show here on Monday, September the 28th. Glad to be broadcasting out of Louisville, Kentucky today. Was home this weekend. Beautiful weekend here in the Bluegrass. Beautiful day, actually, here in Kentucky. I hope it's beautiful wherever you are. By the way, we're keeping an eye on the Oval Office this afternoon. The president is supposed to be making an announcement, major economic development announcement for Iowa. I'll have the details of that in just a moment. First, I do want to give you a note from our friends at Americans for Prosperity. 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Speaking of job creation, as I mentioned, we are keeping an eye on the White House this afternoon. President has been foreshadowing a 2 o'clock announcement or 2 o'clock hour announcement, and that's what we're looking at this afternoon. The headline here is that a company called Mesabi Metallics is going to invest $15 billion in a new steel plant in Iowa. The White House is billing this announcement as the largest steel plant in American history once it is fully built. The first phase of the project, according to news accounts, will make 7.5 million tons of steel annually. And eventually, this thing will make 10 million tons of steel. They are targeting production to begin in 2030, so a couple of years away. But the announcement's coming today that the steel plant is going to be constructed. The company projects 5 to 6,000 construction jobs during the first phase and at least 1,750 permanent jobs in Iowa. Now, it's interesting. This steel plant will be connected to a mining operation in Minnesota that's also being run by this Mesabi company. Mesabi plans to feed the Iowa steel mill with iron ore from its new $2.5 billion mine in Minnesota. The White House is saying that the mining operation is creating another 350 jobs. The pitch here is that you have a fully American supply chain from soup to nuts, from beginning to end. You'll get the ore out of the ground in Minnesota, mined by American workers. It'll float on down the river, down to Iowa. They'll pick it up, and they will turn that into millions upon millions of tons of American steel. Now, the White House is emphasizing this part of the project, this national security implications of being able to make steel fully in the United States. When you have a fully American supply chain on steel, you're not dependent on other countries, say China or anybody else that is or could be adversarial. So that's a good thing for national security. White House is also emphasizing this project proves that the president's plan to bring heavy manufacturing back to the United States is working. Now, the steel industry has been central to the president's trade agenda. His administration has raised tariffs on many steel imports up to 50%. They did that last year. And so this announcement today gives the president a concrete proposed investment as he continues to make the argument about why his tariff agenda has been good, at least for the steel industry. Now, Mesabi has not yet announced the precise Iowa location. But the Commerce Secretary Howard Lutnick is involved in this. The Ex-Im Bank Chairman John Jovanovich is involved. We have a lot of Mesabi executives that are supposed to be in the White House today. So the headline here, major steel mill is going to be built probably in eastern Iowa. And we are waiting for details and an announcement from the White House. The president has promised that this afternoon, and we're going to bring that to you when we have it. Take a break and come right back. It's Scott Jennings on Salem. Stay with us.
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6: 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From the JTR Roofing Weather Center, nice fall day today, partly sunny, high of 72.
7: With SRN News, I'm Bob Agnew in Washington. President Trump is unveiling plans for a new $15 billion steel plant in eastern Iowa. The White House says that the Mesabi Metallics facility would be the largest in U.S. history, and it's expected to create more than 1,700 permanent jobs in Iowa. The president making the formal announcement this afternoon from the Oval Office. The president says he does expect additional talks with Iran after rejecting a ceasefire proposal over the weekend. In a phone interview with Axios, the president said Iran wants to make a deal, but it's not a deal that he wants to make right now. The president said Iran overplayed its hand, and he's considering whether to resume strikes on the Islamic Republic. That powerful nor'easter that slammed into the East Coast over the weekend is finally winding down. The worst is over, with heavy rain and strong winds leaving coastal flooding and power outages in their wake. This is SRN News.
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17: All right, it's a breaking news edition of the Scott Jennings Show here on Monday, September the 28th. I'm looking at a live feed of the Oval Office at the White House in Washington, D.C. I see the Secretaries of Energy and Commerce, Wright and Lutnick. I see the Attorney General of Iowa. I see Congresswoman Marionette Miller Meeks. I see Congresswoman Ashley Henson. I see the Chairman of the Ex-Im Bank. And I see the President of the United States, Donald J. Trump, sitting behind the Resolute desk with all these people in the Oval Office. And the big news today is that the President is announcing the largest steel mill ever built in America is coming to Iowa. We take you live inside the Oval Office now for that announcement here on the Scott Jennings Show.
18: We've had some big things happening over the last couple of days, and we'll talk about it. But before I do that, I want to talk about something extremely, extremely important. I'm delighted to welcome to the White House the founder and chairman of the SR Group, Ravi Roya, as well as the chairman of Ray Roya and president and CEO Joe Brokin, to share some of the really exciting news. We have some unbelievable news. And there's a company known as Mesabi, which is one of the biggest in the world. It's a great company, and they're going to make a big investment in a place called Iowa. And I love Iowa. I went to Iowa every time. Today, we're thrilled to announce that Mesabi Metallics will be building the largest steel plant in American history in the great state of Iowa. It's the largest plant, one of the largest plants in the world, but it's the largest plant in America by far. We're also pleased to be joined by Secretary of Commerce Howard Lutnick, Secretary of Energy Chris Wright, Senator Joni Ernst, who's done a wonderful job, and I'm going to miss you, Joni.
19: Thank you so much, Mr. President.
18: But you are right, are you? Are you sure you're not changing your mind?
19: Thank you, Mr. President.
18: Governor Kim Reynolds, Representatives Marionette Miller Meeks and Ashley Henson. And I saw some good polls just recently. You're doing well, Ashley.
19: Yes, sir. We're going to win.
18: Looks like you're doing well. You should do well. Iowa Attorney General Brenna Byrd, who's been with me right from the beginning, and Export-Import Bank Chairman John Jovanovic, who is a fantastic young man, actually. Once completed, Mesabi Metallics' new steel plant will produce 10 million tons of steel per year using iron ore from the company's Minnesota mine. And Minnesota has, I will tell you, they maybe have a lousy governor, but they have great iron ore. They have one of the worst governors in history, a real stupid guy. But they do have good iron ore, which is more important, I guess. But it's the first new iron ore mine in the United States in more than 50 years with the highest quality ore. In other words, this steel will be mined, melted, and made right here in the USA, which is something very unusual. The project is expected to create up to 6,000 new construction jobs, nearly 2,000 manufacturing and mining jobs, and add another $95 billion to the U.S. economy, which is the number one economy in the world by far. We have the best economy we've ever had. We're building $21 trillion worth of plants and others. Now I think we can add this to it. I'm not even including this. But this is a tremendous investment. And it's going to be over the next 10 years using advanced steelmaking technology. The plant will produce some of the highest quality, most affordable steel anywhere in the world. They're going to be making it here and using it here and also shipping it outside, and do very well. This announcement is only possible because of the pro-American policies of the Trump administration under Sleepy Joe Biden. Have you heard of him? Steel production declined significantly, and nearly 200,000 manufacturing jobs were lost in the year before I took office, and they were leaving. They were losing these jobs at record numbers. But soon after my inauguration, I imposed powerful 50% tariffs on all foreign steel, and now our steel industry is roaring back to life. Everyone's building their plant here because they don't want to pay tariffs. It's really not that complicated. A lot of people say they don't understand it, but they do. They just don't like to give us credit. Because of tariffs, we are taking in hundreds of billions of dollars of profits. It's one of the reasons I can offer, if Republicans win the House and the Senate, $5,000 to every adult. And we can do it, and the Democrats can't, because the Democrats don't have any income, and they're going to drive us in a depression. They won't have any money. But we have the exact opposite. We've reduced imports of foreign steel by millions of tons, and for the first time in 26 years, the United States has surpassed Japan in steel production. Think of it. We have surpassed Japan. They're very good at what they do, too. We currently have $47 billion in projects announced or underway in the steel sector alone. More than 4 million tons of new crude steelmaking capacity is expected to become operational in less than 2 years, substantially. We've created nearly 60,000 new manufacturing jobs this year alone, many of them in the steel industry. And today we're adding even more, the largest American steel plant of all time. So 2 years ago, our country was dead, and now we have the hottest country anywhere in the world, and it's not even close. Robbie, Ray, and Joe, I want to thank you very much for this tremendous investment. I'd like to now invite the chairman, Govanovic, to say a few words, followed by Secretary Lutnick, Secretary Wright, the team from Mesabi. I want to really hear from them. Perhaps I want to hear from them first, but that's all right. We'll let them go first. He's my friend. Governor Reynolds, Senator Ernst, and then Representatives Marionette, Miller Meeks, and Ashley Hinson. We'll go a little bit quickly, because that's a lot of people. That's a lot of people. So, Mr. Chairman, if you would, please.
20: Yes, sir. Thank you, Mr. President. So what we're really talking about today is America's economic security. And it's, Mr. President, your plan in action. But it all starts mining more in America. The mine you mentioned is the first mine opened in America in 50-plus years focused on iron ore. Ex-Im financed it, but most importantly, it's found on the Iron Range in America, which for 145 years has been the most prolific iron ore deposit in the world. It helped build America. It helped win two world wars. You're helping resurrect it, Mr. President, with the first iron ore mine. That is why this plant is possible, because we are creating one American supply chain. And what you see again here today, Mr. President, is private capital flowing in to rebuild America and to build America's future. So we can assure that the warfighter of tomorrow in America is always well equipped, and that everyday Americans have what they need when they need it most. And this is what it's going to take to continue to deliver the American dream, Mr. President, for another 250 years.
18: And how is the governor treating you? Because I freed up the iron ore in that place, and I absolutely won the election, but they wouldn't, they cheat like hell. But how is the governor treating you? Because they freed it up and then they closed it, and the people were devastated. Because it is the finest iron ore in the world, they say. So how is the governor and these other people that it's one of the worst run places I've ever seen. How are they doing?
20: You know, Mr. President, we were there only 10 days ago, actually, to initiate the mine. We set off 1.3 million pounds of explosives that put it into operation, and that will be the iron ore that feeds this plant and that makes steel in America.
18: And we can supersede the state, right?
20: Yes.
18: Supersede the state, it's good. Otherwise, the state will never be good. They're really troubled people. Thank you very much. Great job you're doing, too, by the way. Secretary Lutnick, please.
21: Okay, so these are your 232 tariffs, the steel tariffs at work. Without those tariffs, this mine doesn't get built and this steel plant does not get built. $2.5 billion iron ore mine that does iron ore pellets, right? Now, where do we get those pellets from now? We get them primarily from Brazil. So we are beholden to Brazil to build our steel in America, because the input is coming from outside of the country. So now we are unleashing the Iron Range in Minnesota, which is the greatest, as the chairman said, the greatest set of iron in the world is right here in America. We're going to these gentlemen to my right from SR. They're doing a fantastic job. $2.5 billion for the mine. And then you go right down the Mississippi to Iowa, right, where they're going to build a $15 billion integrated steel plant, which will create steel at the same price they make it and import it from China. This is competitive. If you do it all here and you don't ship it from around the world, you don't buy it from other people, this is exactly your plan. This is exactly why you're doing it, because you're driving steel to America. The gentleman to our right from SR are fantastic. This is great for Iowa. It's great for Minnesota. This is your plan, living it out in America, building $17.5 billion investment, bringing steel, which protects our national security, home to America. Well done.
18: Thank you very much. And we're also doing a tremendous aluminum plant in Oklahoma, one of my favorite places in the whole world. And that's going to be unbelievable. It'll be the biggest, I think the biggest in the world. And that's going to be very exciting. Secretary Wright, please.
1: So this is the Trump reindustrialization of America hitting the ground at serious scale. At the end of World War II, the United States produced 60% of global steel. We were the dominant economic power and military power in the world, and that means you're a massive steel producer. We've gone decades in the wrong direction. Short-sighted political leadership, overblown environmental concerns. It just said, make it somewhere else, don't make it in America. President Trump got elected to reindustrialize our country, bring that jobs, opportunity, and national security back to our country. You've heard about the mine in Minnesota, that's fantastic. Even bigger is, where is that iron ore going to be turned into American steel? In Iowa, in southeastern Iowa. Why? Because Iowa has tremendous, hardworking people, great leaders that believe in their state and believe in high-paying jobs for everyone in the state of Iowa.
17: Yeah,
1: and
17: I'm
1: then they meet up together with some of the best entrepreneurs in the world on planet Earth, just to my right here from SR, who are many businesses around the world, and that leads to a giant investment to reindustrialize America, a win for American national security, and a massive economic win and vote of confidence in the fabulous state of Iowa.
17: All
18: right. You are doing a great job.
17: Okay, that was live coverage of an announcement taking place in Washington, D.C. right now. That was inside the Oval Office. You heard the voice there of President Trump and Cabinet Secretaries Lutnick and Wright, along with the chairman of the Ex-Im Bank. And they have executives from the Mesabi Steel Company. The announcement is plans for a $15 billion steel plant in Iowa. I believe it's going to be in Lee County. Mesabi Metallic says the project would create 1,750 permanent jobs, plus thousands more during construction. They're going to use iron ore from the company's new mine in Minnesota, and it will become the largest steel plant in American history, eventually producing 10 million tons a year. First production targeted for 2030. Major announcement from the Oval Office today. All right, let's talk about gold for a second. 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
17: 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Okay, Monday, September the 28th, a bit of a breaking news edition of the Scott Jennings Show here on the Salem Network. Last segment, we carried live President Trump's remarks in the Oval Office, where a major announcement has taken place. It's major economic implications, national security implications, and political implications. The headline is that Mesabi Metallics, it's the name of the company, is investing $15 billion in a new steel plant in eastern Iowa. I believe it's going to go in Lee County on the Mississippi River. White House says it'll be the largest steel plant in American history. The phase one of the project will get them up to 7.5 million tons of steel produced annually. Eventually, they want to be making 10 million tons of steel per year. And what's interesting about it is that the iron ore that they'll need in the steel plant comes from Minnesota, where this Mesabi has just opened an iron ore mine. So it's a fully closed loop American supply chain. Iron ore coming out of Minnesota, down the river, into this steel plant in Iowa, where they're going to make 7.5 to 10 million tons of steel every single year. At the completion, it'll be about 1,750 permanent jobs in Iowa, 5,000 to 6,000 construction jobs while they build this thing. The national security implications are obvious. You don't want to be dependent upon China or any other foreign country or foreign adversary or anybody else out there when you need to make American steel. You need steel to make planes and ships, missiles, and other components of our national security. So there's obvious national security implications. On top of that, this is going into Iowa. And I don't know if you've heard, but Iowa's a major state this year. There's a governor's race going on. There is a Senate race going on. I believe this is going into the congressional district of Marionette Miller Meeks, who's in a very, very tough reelection campaign. She's a Republican. But the argument from Trump and his team has been, let my plan work. Let the 232 tariffs work. Eventually, we'll get there. Might be a little pain in the short term, but eventually we'll get there. We are now getting there with this massive steel plant announcement. That's the White House argument, and that's the argument that the Republicans in Iowa are going to be able to use now here in the fall election. Trust the plan. President set us on this course last spring. You know, it's interesting. A lot of people I know on TV predicted recession when the president announced his tariff regime. We don't have a recession. We have economic growth. We have manufacturing growing. We have a $15 billion steel plant coming to Iowa. It's the opposite of what they predicted was going to happen. But this is a pretty dramatic election year announcement. Just looking through what was said here, Howard Lutnick, the Commerce Secretary, these are your 232 tariffs, the steel tariffs at work. Without those tariffs, the mine doesn't get built, and the steel plant does not get built. Ex-Im Bank Chair, what we're really talking about today is America's economic security. Mr. President, it's your plan in action. President says this announcement is only possible because of the pro-American policies of the Trump administration. Soon after my inauguration, I imposed 50% tariffs on all foreign steel, and now our steel industry is roaring back to life. So major congratulations in store for the people of Iowa. They'll benefit from this enormous project, as will all Americans. I want to close the show today by telling you what happened to me on Sunday afternoon. I was in my backyard here in Kentucky, and all of a sudden, I hear this. Play the bagpipes, Hollywood Sean. Now listen to that. You might recognize that. That song is called Scotland the Brave. But it sounds amazing. And I'm in my backyard with my family, and we hear this. And I look over, and all my chickens are lined up on the fence, and they're like staring, beaks agape, at this incredible concert. I posted it on my X feed. The internet loved it. Turns out I've got a neighbor who I guess is involved in this thing called the Louisville Pipe Band, which is a competitive and performing grade 4 and grade 5 bagpipe band. And it's amazing. You can see the whole thing on my X feed. But this was an incredible way to spend a Sunday afternoon with a Louisville Pipe Band in my own backyard. See you tomorrow. Common sense for the American people.
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0: SRN News. I'm Bob Agnew in Washington. President Trump is unveiling plans for a new $15 billion steel plant in eastern Iowa. The White House says the Mesabi Metallics facility would be the largest in U.S. history, expected to create more than 1,700 permanent jobs in Iowa. Eight counties in New Jersey remain under a state of emergency as crews continue to restore power in areas hard hit by the recent nor'easter. Some of these homeowners thankful that the floods weren't worse.
1: Oh, this is the worst. This one was the worst for us. Another foot or two higher, it would have been in the house.
2: This one, it got up to the stoop. Just the carpet on the porch got a little wet.
0: There were vehicles, some home rescues in Seabright, and the storm left numerous trees and limbs down as well. Some school districts closed.
3: Larry Elder says it's an easy equation.
4: 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Who's going to pay? And will it work?
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5: From the B&M Tree Service Weather Center. Nice fall day today. Partly sunny at a high of 72. 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Right here on AM 1280. The Patriot. But coming up next, Hugh Hewitt has got you covered. Enjoy. It's AM 1280, The Patriot. Have a wonderful Monday.
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12: Foundations of Freedom. 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
13: Ronald Reagan understood that freedom sometimes requires more than quiet diplomacy. It requires moral clarity. On June 12, 1987, standing before the Brandenburg Gate in a divided Berlin, Reagan issued a direct challenge to Soviet leader Mikhail Gorbachev. "Mr. Gorbachev, tear down this wall." The Berlin Wall was more than concrete and barbed wire. It represented a system that restricted movement, divided families, and denied millions the freedoms Americans often take for granted. Reagan refused to treat that division as permanent. He understood that free nations must be willing to identify the difference between liberty and oppression, and have the courage to say so. 2 years later, the Berlin Wall fell. Freedom survives when people refuse to accept tyranny as inevitable. So when freedom is challenged today, will we have the courage to defend it with the same clarity?
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17: Time of division and distrust, clarity matters more than ever. 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
18: Morning, glory, and evening, grace, America. I'm Hugh Hewitt. Thank you for watching today. Great Monday for me. I mean, it was a great weekend. The Guardians won the Central Division. The Browns won. They beat the Panthers yesterday. My high school won, Warren John F. Kennedy High School. And Ohio State, of course, they always win. They won. So I'm just feeling great. And I want my first guest to win in November. Ryan Fazio is the Republican nominee for governor in Connecticut. And he joins me now from Connecticut, where a lot of my listeners are located. I got a great audience down there. Ryan, welcome. Thanks to my friends Bob Hamm and Carol Platt-Lebow. They've been telling me about you for a long time. I'm glad you're finally joining me. How goes the campaign to take over the Nutmeg State?
19: Well, first of all, thanks for having me. I'm a longtime fan, first-time caller, as they say on Sports Talk Radio. So I'm really excited to be with you. Congrats to your Guardians and Browns. That's always a confusing thing to say. listen, we're underdogs like many of those teams, but we can win this race because in states like Connecticut, regular residents see the consequence of one-party rule and putting ideology above common sense in their daily lives. They're paying the third highest taxes in the country. They've seen almost no job growth, no income growth, and they live in one of the most expensive places in the entire country. And they intuitively understand that they're being failed uniquely by their state leadership. And so whatever happens on the national level, whatever happens in other places, people in Connecticut in their daily lives see the consequence of failed leadership. And I think they're increasingly ready for change.
18: So, Ryan Fazio, we are heard from coast to coast, north to south, east to west. And I want every person in every state to understand what Connecticut shares in common with Illinois and California. It's like gangrene in the body politic, unfunded pension liabilities. Before the show, I went and looked it up. Your little state owes $33 billion it hasn't got to retirees. Why isn't everyone pulling their hair out and impeaching Ned Lamont, the incumbent?
19: Well, listen, that's what the opportunity we have in November is. I mean, listen, I think you have to understand and build in your expectations that Connecticut's a state that leans blue and other states are states that lean red. But on the state and local level, voters are going to be more open to voting for candidates of different parties when they're examining the issues and specifically how this leadership from Ned Lamont and one party rule over many years has affected their daily lives. Listen, there isn't a Democrat or a Republican around who is happy in Connecticut that they pay the third highest taxes in the country or among the highest electric rates in the country and all the hidden fees and taxes and essentially the Green New Deal that's embedded in their electric bills currently. They, in their daily lives, are seeing the failure. And I think that is increasingly opening them to change. And even in, again, a difficult environment, a difficult year, we are seeing the polls closing, gaining ground, a single-digit race with Lamont under 50%. And for a guy who's inherited all the money in the world, who can spend endlessly on his own campaign, for him to still be under 50% approval rating shows that we have an opening here.
18: Do people recognize, it happens every few years in Massachusetts, they'll throw up a Charlie Baker or a Mitt Romney, all the way back to Frank Sargent. A very liberal state will say, we need our economic house put in order, and they'll put a moderate Republican in just to balance the books and make some. Has that ever happened in Connecticut?
19: It's happened in Connecticut, but it's also been close to happening in Connecticut. Up until this last gubernatorial election in 2022, Republicans have always gotten in within 10% of winning or won themselves in my lifetime. There's only been one gubernatorial election in Connecticut in my lifetime where the Democrat has won by double digits, and that was the last one given. But it just shows that in the Northeast, in New England in particular, there's something in the water where voters are willing to vote for a Republican governor, especially when confronted with the failures of one-party rule and ideological radical government where all the decisions are concentrated in the hands of the state capital, the bureaucrats, the politicians. They borrow and promise, especially in defense of their special interest supporters. And because of that, people cannot afford to pay the taxes or the electric bills. And listen, those costs are most painful to the middle class in our state. The people who do not, you know, benefit from the government budget, the government expenditure in our state capital, they're the ones hurting, but they're also the people who decide elections. And I think it's only a matter of when, not if, we win and change the tides in Connecticut.
18: Ryan Fazio, before I go forward, a couple more questions here. Where do people find out about the campaign? Where do they help you if they want to?
19: Well, they can follow along on all of our social media. We're on X, we're on Facebook, we're on Instagram. And also, please check out our website. Our email address for our campaign is info@ryanfazio.com. 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We feel the energy on the ground for change. And our ambition is to be the most substantive gubernatorial campaign in the whole country, which is why we have our extensive plans for affordability and opportunity and freedom laid out on our website for anyone to read and follow.
18: And I assume that's ryanfazio.com. All right, Ryan, you're a child of Greenwich. I believe the public schools. I believe your dad is middle class. Your parents, just a normal working family in Greenwich. And you went to Northwestern. You're a Wildcat, I think, class of 2012. Whatever decided, I mean, why did you go back? I would not go back to Connecticut. I just wouldn't, because it's such a high-tax, low-services state, and it doesn't have the climate like California, where you play the climate tax out there. Connecticut's not exactly the most wonderful climate in the world.
19: It's got the best people. I think it's got great communities. It's a special place. And guess what? There's only one place that can truly be home for you. And for me, that's Connecticut. And I believe that staying and fighting for your home is a virtue. And I believe that maybe the most meaningful things in life are the ones that are the most difficult. And fighting for this state, winning back this state, bringing opportunity and hope back to a state that once was a beacon for, you know, economic boom for the middle class in this country, I think that is a fight worth undertaking, even if it's tough, maybe especially if it's tough. I just love the state. This is my home. It's the only place I've ever called home and could ever call home. And so for me, that was worth fighting for.
18: So if you pull off the upset and you're down to single digits and you're closing, if you pull off this upset, what do you do first? Is it income tax reduction, property tax reduction, doing something about the unfunded pension liabilities, which is the Jaws great white shark that's out there that's going to swallow Connecticut and Illinois and California eventually? What do you do?
19: There's a lot you can do in Connecticut as the governor without the assent of the state legislature. It's one of the more powerful governorships constitutionally in the country. That means you can take out a lot of the waste, a lot of the ideological spending from the state budget through a line.

0: electric bills are more than twice what many states have. Maybe we won't have the cheapest electric bills in the country, but we need affordability. We need to be able to create a manufacturing and industrial sector that succeeds. But the Connecticuts of the world, the Californias of the world, the blue states of the world, for their residents to see manufacturing growth, to see job growth, it's never going to happen with the highest utilities in the country. And those utilities are only so high because of all the hidden government embedded in their electric bills and policies. Well, I'll start eliminating those fees and taxes on day one.
1: Last quick question. The other big blue states all have fraud problems. Does Connecticut?
0: Yes, it does. It does in Bridgeport, Connecticut, particularly. There have been, I think, five federal indictments in the last couple of years. There was a judge who, throughout the last Bridgeport Democratic primary for mayor in the city, it's so bad that it's Democrat on Democrat accusations. The good news is that we are now seeing a crackdown of some sorts through the federal government that even started in the Biden years under the Justice Department, where arrests have been made. Our campaign will be watching this closely, and hopefully, the disincentive of actual arrests and a crackdown also disincentivizes the cheating from happening.
1: Ryan Fazio, great to make your acquaintance. As Carol and Bob Hamm told me, you've got a real shot, and I hope people in Connecticut are listening and make up their mind. 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

0: Welcome back, America. I'm Hugh Hewitt. I don't know if you're a golf fan or not. I already mentioned, before I talked to Ryan Fazio, that was a great sports weekend. The Guardians won, and the White Sox lost on Saturday. White Sox losing to the Colorado Rockies, the worst team in baseball, and the Guardians winning with some improbable play. And that means the Guardians get a bye to the American League division playoff. And that starts, I think, on Friday. Meanwhile, the White Sox has to play the Astros, and I apologize to my Houston audience, but I'm going to say it anyway. I'd rather play the White Sox because the Astros are cheaters. And so I am looking forward to that. Then Ohio State just dominated Illinois. I thought the Fighting Illini were better than they were, but Smith is just so remarkably good. And Julian Sain just puts the ball in his hand. So they're very good. Warren John F. Kennedy won. And then the Browns won. I don't even know what to do with two wins in a row at the beginning of the season. That hasn't happened since 23. And I think it's happened four times since 1999 when the franchise came back. So I'm really enjoying a good thing. So I wasn't paying attention to the President's Cup. We were way down, we being the United States against the international team. And we won 9 of 11 matches to win the President's Cup. And Brent Snedeker, who's the coach, goes on NBC immediately after its conclusion and says, cut number two.
1: All these guys, man, they fought for each other. They fought for this country. They fought for this team. And one last shout out, Donald Trump, President Trump. He told me I was going to bring some energy today for you guys. You guys need it. And I told him if we did this, he gets all the credit. So thank you, President Trump.
0: Snedeker is going to catch such grief that all the TDS afflicted threw their clickers at the TV, but when the president calls you and gives you a pep talk, and he actually knows golf better than I think any president has known golf, he plays with a lot of these guys. He's a good player, and they're great players. So good for him. President held a press conference in the Oval that just wrapped up. Let's go to the big announcement, cut number 13.
2: Once completed, Mesabi Metallics' new steel plant will produce 10 million tons of steel per year using iron ore from the company's Minnesota mine. And Minnesota has, I will tell you, they maybe have a lousy governor, but they have great iron ore. They have one of the worst governors in history, a real stupid guy. But they do have good iron ore, which is more important, I guess. But it's the first new iron ore mine in the United States in more than 50 years with the highest quality ore. In other words, this steel will be mined, melted, and made right here in the USA, which is something very unusual. The project is expected to create up to 6,000 new construction jobs, nearly 2,000 manufacturing and mining jobs, and add another $95 billion to the U.S. economy, which is the number one economy in the world by far.
0: He expanded on that. Cut number 14.
2: We have the best economy we've ever had. We're building $21 trillion worth of plants and others. Now I think we can add this to it. I'm not even including this. But this is a tremendous investment. And it's going to be over the next 10 years using advanced steelmaking technology. The plant will produce some of the highest quality, most affordable steel anywhere in the world. They're going to be making it here and using it here and also shipping it outside. And do very well. This announcement is only possible because of the pro-American policies of the Trump administration under Sleepy Joe Biden. Have you heard of him? Steel production declined significantly and nearly 200,000 manufacturing jobs were lost in the year before I took office. And they were leaving, they were losing these jobs at record numbers. But soon after my inauguration, I imposed powerful 50% tariffs on all foreign steel, and now our steel industry is roaring back to life. Everyone's building their plant here because they don't want to pay tariffs. It's really not that complicated. A lot of people say they don't understand it, but they do. They just don't like to give us credit. Because of tariffs, we are taking in hundreds of billions of dollars of profits.
0: Now, the president made the announcement about the big steel plant in Iowa. That's good news. It's also more demand for Minnesota iron ore. That's good news. Then he took questions. Cut number 16 on the crime numbers.
2: So we have the best crime numbers. We have the best economic numbers. We have Iran. We'll never have a nuclear weapon. We're going to win that war very soon. That'll be over. And the gas prices will come tumbling down. So nobody else could have done that. Nobody else.
0: And then he went on to talk about the American supply chain under the Trump administration, cut number 17.
3: Why was it so important for you to establish a fully integrated American supply chain for raw materials, like steel and iron, specifically from a national security right. perspective? Why was it so important for you to do
2: that? Well, because we have a military that's very powerful, and there are certain products you have to make. Steel is one of them. You need it for your planes, your army tanks. You need it. You know, we have a lot of problems. We have a lot of things we don't have to make ourselves. But when it comes to national security, I would say steel is number one on your list. Steel, aluminum, big aluminum plant coming, I told you. Big one, beautiful. Great people also. But if we don't make it ourselves, we don't really, we can't defend ourselves. We can't call up another nation and say, we want to build 2,000 army tanks, and we have no, can we get some? We'll call China. Do you mind giving us some steel to build army tanks? I don't think it doesn't work out. By the way, we had a great meeting with President Xi. I would say
0: the point is, you can't have China sourcing any of your critical needs. They can make cheap toys. That's all. Also, a cut on the arrest in the United Kingdom of the terrorist, cut number 18.
4: Really quickly, sir, on the arrest in the UK, there's five suspects that were arrested. It was just released on bail. What's your reaction to that? And is this connected to Iran?
2: Might be, but I will tell you, I would have said, don't let them have bail, cashless bail. I wonder, is it cashless bail, I guess? That was one of the problems that we had, which started the whole mess of crime. And we're ending cashless bail. But over there, I'm surprised that they released them. I wouldn't have done that.
0: Look, I have no idea. Why would you release five guys who were apparently assaulting an RAF base with our B-1s? 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
5: With SRN News, I'm Bob Agnew in Washington. Mike Waltz is defending President Trump's rejection of Iran's latest proposal to reopen the Strait of Hormuz. Appearing on CNN's State of the Union, the U.S. ambassador to the United Nations said that Iran wanted too much in exchange, including relief from sanctions and access to billions of dollars in frozen assets, something that they say just should not have to happen under the current arrangement. They say that Iran waited too long and they should have made this very deal about a year ago and maybe it would have been accepted at that time. Some big news for President Trump today at the White House, unveiling plans for a new $15 billion steel plant in eastern Iowa. The White House says that Mesabi Metallics facility would be the largest in U.S. history. It would create about 1,700 permanent jobs in the state of Iowa. More on these stories at SRNnews.com.
6: 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From the JTR Roofing Weather Center tonight, mostly cloudy, lows in the 50s. Tomorrow, showers likely and a high of 68. Have a great day.
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0: Welcome back, America. I'm Hugh Hewitt on the Salem Radio Network, the Salem News Channel, seen on Fast TV across the United States, Roku, Amazon Prime, wherever you go for your Pluto TV, Samsung, you'll see the Salem News Channel. Just look it up. And, of course, our wonderful radio affiliates across the United States, including 106.7, the Right Talk of Las Vegas. I love that. We're on the strip. President Trump just finished up a press conference in the Oval. Let's play that. Cut number 19.
11: Elections less than 4 weeks away.
12: Yeah.
11: Should motorists, should truckers expect elevated gas and diesel prices now and then?
12: When the war ends, two things are going to happen. The one thing already has happened. It's Iran will never have a nuclear weapon. That's a very big thing. Because if you want to see turmoil and a travesty, let them take out a city with a nuclear weapon. I'm not only talking about Israel and big parts of the Middle East, but let them hit us with a nuclear weapon. For all those stupid people that think it's okay, I deal with them. And they are crazy. There's no question about it. They are very crazy people. I tell them that all the time. I said, you're crazy, man. But they cannot have a nuclear weapon. And they don't. So that's very, very important that we have a situation that this is something that should have been done for many years by many presidents or other countries. It doesn't have to be us, but we're the most powerful country in the world by far. We have the best military equipment in the world. And by the way, we're building more equipment now than at any time in the history of our country. We have no choice but to do that. The great defense companies are opening up. I mean, Lockheed's building five. Raytheon's building many. They're all building a lot. We have more equipment coming now than at any time in the history of our country, and it'll soon really start to come because these plants are going to start to open. But we're doing well. Look, as a country, we're doing really well. The press is not. Nobody hears that we have more people working today than at any time in our country's history. Nobody hears we have the best poverty numbers in history. We have the best poverty, meaning the lowest. We have the best poverty numbers. Nobody hears that individuals are making more money per capita, per individual, than at any time. Nobody hears about your 401k. So we've had 82 record stock days on all the exchanges, 82 in a little more than a year and a half, right? And people don't hear that. Nobody hears that your 401ks, you mostly have 401ks, right? Check your 401ks. You're up double in 1 year. And nobody talks about that. Nobody talks about the border. I can't even talk about it. My people are sure nobody cares about the border. I got elected because of the border. And now, because it's so good, one of my people who's fantastic said, sir, the people don't care about the border anymore. When I got elected very much on the border, and a lot of other reasons too. Inflation. They had the worst inflation in history. The inflation's coming way down. And when you see what happens, as soon as that war ends, inflation's going to be eradicated totally. But nobody talks about that. Gas is going to go way down. And it's already, you know, if you look, I think, Peter, this is 100%. So we wiped out Iran's military. We wiped out just about everything they have. And nobody talks about the fact that Iran will never have a nuclear weapon. Nobody talks about the fact that we had the worst inflation in history. Nobody talks about the fact that Biden paid, you were paying much more for gasoline. Let's talk about all these, you know, everything. Under Biden, you paid much more for gasoline than they're paying now. And what I did is I went to war to stop the one of the worst things that could ever happen to the world, to us, but to the world. Israel would be wiped out right now. There would be no Israel. There'd be no Middle East. And then the rockets and the bombs would start coming our way and Europe's way. And I stopped it. And this gentleman is spending $18 billion in Iowa. He would say, I'm going to take a pass on the United States. I'm not going to spend 18 because we would have had a lunatic and a lunatic country running around with nuclear weapons because the power is so great. But nobody talks about it. Nobody talks about all of the incredible things. Again, you have, many of you have, I don't want to ask because you'll say, oh, we're not supposed to report that. We're the fake news media. We're not allowed to report it. You all have 401ks. I don't have to know anything about you. Your 401k is doubled in a short period of time. It's doubled. You're twice as wealthy as you were a short time ago, every one of you. And that's because of me. Have a good time, everybody.
0: That's a wrap-up of his press conference earlier today after he announced the massive steel mill that is breaking ground in Iowa to use the iron ore from Minnesota. Great news for Iowa. Great news for Minnesota. We'll see if it impacts the election. Don't go anywhere, America. There's another election. It's in Israel. Time to start talking about it with Michael Oren right after this.
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0: Welcome back, America. Foreign Secretary Ed Miliband had this to say earlier today in England.
1: Think about our role in the world. We will never be silent about injustice and suffering. Let us state the reality about the Middle East. The only route to peace is two states.
0: All right, America, that's not reality, and I'm here with Ambassador Michael Oren, Israel's former ambassador to the United States, to talk about that. That's not reality, Dr. Oren. That's not reality. What did you make of the Miliband speech? Because it went on.
2: Muslims in concentration camps, doesn't care whether Turkey illegally occupies half of Cyprus. It's only the Jewish state he's going to beat up on. And that, wow, the big British, big brave British, are going to beat up on the Jewish state because they care about injustice in the world. And they don't even care what's happening in their own country. And I'm going to make an association which may sound rather incendiary, Hugh, but, you know, there's a memory from World War II of Europeans killing Jews even when they were losing a war. All right. And it seems to me that there are Europeans who, you know, are losing the battle against Islamic extremism, perhaps an attempted terrorist attack against an RAF base in Britain earlier yesterday. And they're taking time out to attack Israel. It's amazing and appalling at the same time. Did you hear this thing, what happened with the Dutch customs officials?
0: No, I've got the Irish football team, but you go first.
2: No, this is much, much worse than the Irish football team. That was symbolic. The Dutch customs officials took passengers off an El Al jet and ran them through customs to see whether they were importing any items that were produced in Judea and Samaria, the West Bank, or in Jerusalem over the 1967 lines, where more than half of the Jewish population of Jerusalem lives. Now, so basically the Dutch, who were the most collaborationist people in occupied Western Europe during World War II, are doing a selection of Jews going off a plane. So listen, I'm going to sound very radical here, and I don't often, but I think that Israel should suspend relations with all these countries. These are actions bordering on acts of war. They're acts of war. Boycotts, and they could take us down. They're not just a boycott of what they call settlers. They are creating a situation where nobody can be able to do business with the Israeli banking system. How can a banker in Israel give a mortgage to somebody who's living in one of those Jerusalem neighborhoods where majority of Jerusalem Jews live? And they can be subject to sanctions. So they're basically threatening our entire economic system. And this could spread. It spread very fast beyond France, Canada, now the Netherlands. It is a strategic threat to our country, and we have to treat it as such.
0: It is. Dan Senor's new Call Me Back podcast host, Mark Dubowitz, and they go through how the BDS system is setting up a sanctions system modeled on the one used to cripple Iran over 30 years. And they're not worried so much about today, although the Dutch passenger, the passenger to Netherlands worries me. But I will say that it is a plan, and the United States ought to intervene to counter-sanction the sanctioners. That's what I think. What do you think?
2: Absolutely, absolutely. And there was a plan purportedly devised by Ambassador Huckabee and his staff in Jerusalem to have America take punitive measures against any country that is boycotting the state of Israel. And apparently the Trump administration has not responded to this report yet. I ardently, ardently hope that they do. This is, again, I don't want to belabor the term, but it is a strategic threat to a crucial American ally in the Middle East.
0: Now, I do want to talk about Ireland a little bit because it got a lot of play. The Irish national soccer team did everything they could to make it an unpleasant game with Israel. They debated whether or not they were going to play against genocidal Israel. They bowed their heads during the Israeli national anthem. The Israeli players were very, very dignified about it and wouldn't give them the time of day. But the irony is not lost on me. The Irish are allegedly pro-Palestinian because they were subject to the English occupation of their country for hundreds of years, and therefore they're anti-colonial. They don't realize, apparently, that the British mandate was oppressing them more recently than the British were oppressing the Irish. They don't seem to know anything about history.
2: Or that the state of Israel came into being as a result of a successful war against British imperialism. And that the British Empire closed the gates to the land of Israel, then known as Palestine, in 1939 to Jews trying to flee Nazi Germany, and that the British government of Ed Miliband, has the blood of millions of Jews on its hands, the blood. All right? And Britain has to be reminded of that all the time. And the Irish can be reminded of that, too. One of the reasons the Irish are so close to the Palestinian issue is because the PLO and the IRA collaborated over many decades. And that has, you know, resulted in a profoundly, appallingly anti-Israel position by the Irish government.
0: All right, now let me switch over to the elections, Michael, because there's a story at the Times of Israel today that the Prime Minister Netanyahu flew to the UAE to get MBS to say there wasn't a warning. How important is that issue to the elections, which ought to be about the Strait, Iran, and Israel security?
2: Well, apparently it's more important than I might have thought a few days ago. I wouldn't have thought that many people would wake up in the morning and read these reports that Netanyahu had been warned by the Emiratis and by the Egyptians several times before October 7th that Hamas was going to attack. Whether that Israeli would get up in the morning and said, well, because of Netanyahu didn't listen to these warnings, I'm going to change my vote to somebody like Naftali Bennett or the Victor Lieberman, or, of course, Gadi Eisenkot. But apparently Netanyahu thinks so. And if it's true that he flew to the UAE to convince the Emiratis to come out and say that didn't happen, that conversation never happened, that would tend to reinforce the fact that this was important for Netanyahu. But it's interesting, that according to all the surveys now, at best, the opposing camp to Netanyahu, what they call the change camp, is neck and neck with the pro-Netanyahu bloc. And some polls put Netanyahu ahead. So I wonder if it's true that Netanyahu has flown to the UAE in order to get them to deny that these conversations took place, whether Netanyahu was overreacting.
0: So last question, does the NASA quote documentary close quote still an issue in Israel? We got a minute.
2: It is. It is, and it is a multi-pronged issue. First of all, it's a strategic issue because it's going to give a tremendous tailwind to the BDS movement, the boycotts and sanctions movement against Israel. But it's also caused rifts within the society. Who were these 24 officers from the intelligence corps who cooperated with a film that is simply a blood libel against the state of Israel? And I've talked about it in the past, how, you know, I've done the research on this. I know exactly how bombings were approved in Gaza. This is all one huge, big lie. And so we're asking ourselves, okay, who are these officers and how can they be ferreted out?
0: Interesting question on election eve. Dr. Michael Oren, follow him on X at Dr. Michael Oren, founder of the Israel Advocacy Project. We'll see you next week for an election update. Dr. Oren, don't go anywhere, America. I'll be right back.
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0: Welcome back, America. A little Abdul El-Sayed appetizer, cut number 10.
10: I wanted to think a bit more about why in 2023 we continue to watch football. What is it about this brutal sport that keeps us coming back? Is there a version of football that's actually ethical, safe? What would need to change?
0: Okay, you did not hear that incorrectly. Let's play it again, cut number 10.
10: I wanted to think a bit more about why in 2023 we continue to watch football. What is it about this brutal sport that keeps us coming back? Is there a version of football that's actually ethical, safe? What would need to change?
0: Well, boy, I do not want this guy in charge of anything having to do with anything. I watched Ohio State on Saturday. I watched the Browns yesterday. I watched the highlights. Baker Mayfield dislocated his thumb. That's too bad. One of the Carolina Panthers has got IR, hamstring tear out for the season. That's too bad. Believe it or not, the Giants traded for J.J. McCarthy, telling me they don't have much hope in Jameis Winston. That's too bad. I like Jameis Winston a lot, and maybe he just doesn't have it anymore. But J.J. McCarthy? Oh, my gosh. Would have thought that they had to give up a fifth rounder for J.J. I'm thinking that Andrew Berry, the GM of the Browns, is hanging on to, we got a bunch of quarterbacks, Shador Sanders and Dylan, whatever his last name is, from Oregon. I think he's just going to keep them stashed away until someone comes up to a third round to offer him for that. And Deshaun Watson's playing his final season in Cleveland really well, so that's good. Relief Factor. I'm in the studio for Relief Factor. I did get a 10K in before the Nor'easter hit, and so all day yesterday and most of today, just rain. Nothing like Rhode Island, thank goodness. But from Virginia to Canada, it's just been rain. And winds of 60 miles per hour in Rhode Island. But I got my 10K in on Saturday morning. I feel great. Even though I hadn't done anything for the 2 days before that, I carry in curcumin and resveratrol omega, and I take it. 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Tape of Peter Thiel, tape of Harry Enten, tape of Scott Bessent. Don't go anywhere. I got a lot ahead on the Hugh Hewitt Show.
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12: With SRN News, I'm Bob Agnew in Washington. Reports of an ICE pullback just got shut down.
13: The Trump administration says there is no change in immigration enforcement. Reports circulated that ICE field officers were told to focus only on the worst criminal offenders. Verbal worst first guidance went out this week and alarmed agents. Officials said the confusion came from internal talks about prioritizing the most serious cases, not a formal shift. President Trump is reaffirming the deportation push. Willie Nelson, Washington.
12: Hurricane Polo remains a powerful Category 3 storm as it moves through the Pacific. Last check, the storm was about 80 miles southwest of Cabo San Lazaro, Mexico, expected to make landfall along Baja California today and have an impact on Southern California. The region will see increased surf and dangerous rip currents. On Wall Street, the Dow Jones Industrial Average near the close was struggling along with the other major indexes all session long. The Dow down about 353.
14: Hi, I'm Brad Carlson. 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Now, the Northern Alliance doesn't want to take credit for all of that. We've still got a lot of work to do. 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
15: One more game in the NFL schedule tonight, which would have been a lot more interesting if one of the quarterbacks were playing. Chicago is at home, taking on the Philadelphia Eagles. Of course, Caleb Williams, who was injured in the Vikings game, will not be playing, might be back next week. I'll take the Eagles in this one, but if it's pouring rain like it was for the Vikings game, who knows? Not saying it's going to be. From the B&M Tree Service Weather Center, mostly cloudy tonight. Tomorrow, showers likely and a high of 68.
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0: Morning, glory, and evening grace, America. I'm Hugh Hewitt. The biggest story in the world, of course, is our battle with Iran. And the great news is, and I posted this at my X account this morning, very, very short pointer. If you read only one thing today, read this. It's a Swiss energy analyst newsletter. His name is Alexander Stahel, and the article begins, Iran's regime has lost control of the Strait of Hormuz. Why? Because oil exports in the Middle East are now back to about 94%. This is a moving target, yes, but it is what the data tells us right now, right here, and as far as I can judge, with plenty of independent data sources to cross-check, the below. It comes down to the very large crude containers that are owned and operated by the Abu Dhabi National Oil Company, shuttling oil from the UAE out to the Gulf of Oman and unloading it via ship-to-ship transfers, STS. And they learned how to do it. We're helping them do it. I'm going to talk with Admiral Mark Montgomery next hour about how we're helping them do that. And now, after they set, there's a new channel. It's the hugging channel. They hug the Oman coast. It's not the traditional Oman channel, not the traditional middle of the Strait channel. It's not the traditional Iran pirate channel. It's a new channel really close to the Strait of Hormuz. So they load up these big super tankers. They send one, two, three, four, five through at a time. And then they do ship-to-ship transfers, which are not unusual. The United States Navy gets refueled at sea all the time. It's very easy to do. Then, after the Abu Dhabi National Oil Company proof of concept, Aramco, which is Saudi Arabia, Kuwait, copied the model. There are now 116 of these giant tankers going back and forth, loading up, going out, loading up, going on. Quote, hugging the coast of Oman instead of using the middle lane, IMO lane, or the Tehran toll booth. And importantly, the Abu Dhabi National Oil Company has overcapacity for the trade. That means it can provide the shuttle service for Iraq as well for a nice fee. In other words, for a 10 to 15 day trip with 2 million barrels of crude loaded on a VLCC, a customer pays $58 million. That's a lot, ladies and gentlemen, but that's why a brand new VLCC costs about $220 million today. So you buy them, a Korean shipyard sells them for about $132 million. You pay them off with five trips. So that's worth the squeeze. That's worth the risk. The Saudis, meanwhile, this is a very interesting oil analyst. And again, if you want the link, go find my account on X. You ought to like and subscribe to that anyway. He points out that when the Houthis acted up, the Saudis tried briefly to send their oil just through the Suez Canal. That's great for Europe, by the way. That's great for Northern Europe. They're getting their oil from Saudi. It's not good enough. The trip is 2.5 times as long to get to Asia and too expensive. So they turned over to the new Hormuz shuttle. And it's working. It's working. It's working. You know what that is bad news? What it means. The only country not exporting 94% of the oil that they exported before the battle began with Iran is Iran. They're exporting nothing. And if we listen to Scott Bessent yesterday, he explained the reality that they're looking at cut number 11.
1: I have great respect for General King, but he is mistaken here. China has substantially reduced any assistance to Iran, and I am confident, given that there's only 15 million more barrels of Iranian oil on the water, that Iran will have nothing left to trade for anything. They will have nothing to trade for anything. Probably within the next 2 weeks, they are going to make their final deliveries of oil to China, and then they will have nothing. It is an empty set, and I believe that they are feeling the pressure here, and that's why they want a deal. And you saw when President Trump was leaving the White House this morning that the Iranians say they'll open the straits within 7 days. Larry, the straits are open. If you take out the Iranian oil, which we're not letting out, we're not letting it out, that we're averaging now 15 to 22 million barrels a day. It was at about 20 pre-conflict. So you take out the 1.5 or 2 Iranian barrels. So think of it this way, Larry. The score is United States more than 1 billion barrels have gotten out. Iran, zero.
0: So this morning, before this newsletter came out, oil had gone up about 3.5% or 4% because the president rejected talks with Iran. He said, no, get out of here. I'm not going to talk to those people. They're nuts. And oil went high. Now oil is back down to $93 a barrel. It went up 0.68%. It was up more than 3% this morning. The word is getting out. And, you know, there are a lot of people who want to shock and trade, scare and trade, panic and trade. That's what traders do. The reality of the market always wins. If the oil is there and the refining capacity is there, the price of gasoline and diesel will drop. That is what people need to know. Meanwhile, Donald Trump, Fox News, post-president's cut, the big win, cut number five.
2: If you look at their economy, it's gone. They have no economy. The value of their money is, as they say, valueless. We have inflation. They have inflation now of close to 300%. I heard 318% as of this morning, 300, meaning their money shot, their economy shot, their military shot. They're in trouble.
3: Yeah. Are strikes before midterms still on the table for you?
2: I don't want to say that.
3: Okay.
2: I don't want to say that. I mean, it's possible, but I just don't want to say that.
0: So I don't want to say that, but I mean, it's possible, but I don't want to say that. Okay, cut number six, talking about why diesel costs so much more than gas. Cut number six.
3: So what about an export ban on diesel?
2: Well, we're thinking about it very seriously. That can oftentimes lead to a little bit of an increase on gasoline for cars. So we're looking at it very seriously. We may do it. The big problem is the refineries in Russia are being blown up. This isn't really a Middle Eastern problem. This is more of a Russia problem, that Ukraine and Russia are going at it, and Ukraine is blowing up diesel refineries in Russia because they do a lot of the refining. So this one's an interesting one indeed. And I spoke to President Zelensky. I said, you got to take it easy on the refineries.
3: What did he say?
2: He said, well, we'll probably do that.
3: Okay.
2: Not because we're causing a world problem. There are other things he can do. But a very big problem is the refineries in Russia are unable to do what they were doing. But we'll take care of that situation. I think what's going to happen is we're going to win this war very soon. And as soon as we win it, it's going to go, the oil will go down, way down to what it was before the war. And the key is Iran will not have a nuclear weapon. That's the key to the whole thing.
0: Actually, it's going to go down lower. There is something called, in my mind, an Iran tax on the world economy that's been there since 1979. You have to price in the instability to the price of everything that comes out of the Persian Gulf or the Arabian Gulf, whatever you want to call it. You have to price in what it means to have a fanatical regime of religious extremists running a country and building a nuclear weapon and funding Hezbollah and funding Hamas and funding the Houthis. When they collapse, and they're going to collapse, because they haven't got any money. It's just that simple. Michael Watts was talking about the bottom line on Meet the Press yesterday with Kristen Welker, cut number nine.
4: What I can tell you is the president will leave all options on the table to ensure the world is safe from Iran holding the world hostage with a nuclear weapon, number one. And number two, he was quite clear in his speech before the UN that politics have nothing to do with this. This is about keeping the next generation safe from Iran threatening the world with a nuclear weapon or building

0: This is a problem because then who do you talk to? You talk to Joe Smith, who's the current, runs a current bazaar, or do you talk to a leader? And there's only a few leaders left inside the Iranian Republic that we know of, and okay. that is their president, Pezeshkian, and Arachi, who's a foreign minister, and Vahidi, who you can't talk to because he leads the Revolutionary Guards, and you can't talk to the Supreme Leader because we can't find him. We don't even know if he's alive or dead. And they just keep saying he's going to put out messages. They've met with him. He hasn't been seen in public at all.
1: So it's kind of, they've lost. And they've lost control of the Strait. And if you want to find that newsletter, go to Hugh Hewitt on X. Just scroll down my post for the day. It's five or six down. Don't go anywhere. I'll be right back on The Hugh Hewitt Show.
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6: Ronald Reagan understood that freedom sometimes requires more than quiet diplomacy. It requires moral clarity. On June 12, 1987, standing before the Brandenburg Gate in a divided Berlin, Reagan issued a direct challenge to Soviet leader Mikhail Gorbachev. "Mr. Gorbachev, tear down this wall." The Berlin Wall was more than concrete and barbed wire. It represented a system that restricted movement, divided families, and denied millions the freedoms Americans often take for granted. Reagan refused to treat that division as permanent. He understood that free nations must be willing to identify the difference between liberty and oppression, and have the courage to say so. 2 years later, the Berlin Wall fell. Freedom survives when people refuse to accept tyranny as inevitable. So when freedom is challenged today, will we have the courage to defend it with the same clarity?
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2: Welcome back, America. Friend of the program, Peter Thiel, who you've heard here before, gave an interesting interview to Claire in a podcast out of Spain over the weekend. He's talking about Milei in Argentina and his re-election in next year, but also talking generally about the choices facing every free government in the world that is debt-ridden right now. Cut number one.
3: Well, I think we're all fascinated by Argentina because we worry that their past is our future, where you had sort of this, I don't know, it's not zero growth or decline, but subpar growth for a century. It's a complicated history of what went wrong. It was, you know, obviously the Peronist history with this very charismatic leader who had a lot of bad ideas. There were ways, and then there were ways that, it took a long time. You know, in 1900, 1920, riches in Argentine was still a common expression that's sort of gone out of usage. So it's an open question whether Milei will succeed in turning Argentina around, you know, whether he will get reelected a year from now. I still think he will, because people sort of understand that this is, you know, it's so existential and you just can't go back. The problem for all of us is there any way we can learn from the history of Argentina? So it won't take us, you know, 100 years of decline to get there. You know, I don't like the accelerationist Leninist idea, you know, which is Vladimir Lenin. The worse things get, the better they get, because the closer you get to revolution. And then at the same time, you know, the sense I always have in the U.S. and Europe is people are upset, pessimistic, angry. It's never enough to lead to positive change. And instead, we just have this drift where, you know, you worry things have to get a lot worse before they turn around.
4: But if you had to make a bet today, do you think we are close to a turning point? Because what we are seeing now in America, in Europe, in the West, the stumbling centrist governments, the pretty successful autocrats, that this is a healthy warning call and we will recover, we will reinvent ourselves? Or do you think that's basically the beginning of the end and the beginning of a new world order where the autocratic systems are going to prevail?
3: I think you should always try to think of these things much more concretely, less abstractly. So let me just flip it around as a question to you. Mm-hmm. You know, will people get rid of Merz in Germany? It's like a complete total failure any way you cut it. And then, I don't know, there's a decent argument nothing will happen to him for another 3 years because, you know, everybody else thinks they won't do any better. And so,
4: that's an indirect answer that you think it's more likely that we're going to deteriorate further.
3: I'm not sure, but it's sort of an open question. It's like, it's amazing how, you know, how robust the Merz thing seems to be relative to how bad it seems to be. So, I don't know. Yeah. That's probably my intuition is that, things will keep drifting for a long way because the people who replace him don't really have, you know, they don't really have answers to these problems. If you frame the macroeconomic problems, again, sort of a boring macroeconomic version is we have very large welfare states. The taxes feel pretty high to me. And then we have very big deficits. And maybe the deficits would be sustainable if you had 0% interest rates. The interest rates are no longer zero. So there's sort of a compounding runaway deficit problem. And you have basically three choices. Do you massively cut spending, which is the Milei answer? Do you massively hike taxes, which is basically completely shut down our societies and end all growth? Or do you keep going with the deficits to kick the can down the road? And for close to 20 years, the answer has been number three, ever since the 2008 crisis. We've just been borrowing more and more money. And then my intuition is we're close to point where that ends. And then you're going to be pushed to a very non-centrist solution of either socialist levels of taxation or some really tough austerity measures. And
2: now, I do not agree with the last part. I think that you can continue to run a deficit if you're covering the deficit with new revenue. And the new revenue has to come from entitlement reform. I mean, 40 trillion is 40 trillion. It's not good, but inflation makes it smaller every year and growth makes it smaller every year. You've just got to stop it. You got to make at least the interest in new revenue and preferably more so that you cover your deficit. The deficit is going to be larger than just the interest charge. And we've got defense built up to pay for as well. So the centrist, boring approach is to do the Social Security Commission of 86, one that had on people of the left and the right, had the wonderful Daniel Patrick Moynihan leading the Dems. But you would go and find the same Dems and the same Republicans, and you'd get Peter Thiel, and you'd get Elon Musk, and you'd say, bring us an up or down plan to vote on. An up or down plan to vote on. And I can think of a dozen different things I'd put in there. The number one would be we're raising the retirement age right away to 66. And then we're raising Medicare to right away to 66. You're not going to get that. Then we are going to, for another year, you're going to work longer. Then we're going to add a month every year to your retirement age. So in 2029, you're going to have to work 66 years in 1 month. And in 2030, you're going to have to work 66 years in 2 months. And gradually, and by the way, this does not apply to people getting the benefit now. It doesn't apply to people within 15 years of getting the benefit. You might even make it 20 years within getting the benefit of Social Security. You don't shock anyone. You never do that. When the federal government moved from guaranteed benefit retirement system to the Thrift Savings Program, I was running OPM at the time after having been its general counsel, that was a 30-year transition. And it's over now, and everyone's in TPS. And nobody complained or booed because everyone was in charge of the choice they made, and it was always far out. You can plan. So that's just one thing. Do some minor stuff, some small tweaks over time become big tweaks. Then you do some large stuff like data center federal permitting. They're like the interstate highway system for data. We don't expect state and local governments to be in charge of the federal highway system. We ought not to expect state and local governments to have life and death decisions over data centers. They ought to get a federal permit that takes into account input from the local and state. But when it issues, that data center ought to be paying into a sinking fund to reduce the national debt of $40 trillion. Or we're going to absolutely have a collapse. And by a collapse, I mean hyperinflation. That's what happens when you can no longer pay the bills because, and Thiel laid it out there, either you cut spending massively, we're not going to do that in the United States, we're just not going to do that, or you raise taxes dramatically, we don't want to do that, we may have to do that, but you just can't keep borrowing money. The reserve currency argument, that was good for a while, but you got to do something to step up, and the way to do it is to look 30 years out, 20 years out, 15 years out, make some entitlement changes, and immediately begin to say, what's the big new thing? Data centers? Okay, that's where the big new tax goes. And they put it into their economic model at the front end, and they pay us for the rest of their lifespans. Don't go anywhere, America. I'm Hugh Hewitt.
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5: With SRN News, I'm Mike New in Washington. Some big news from President Trump today at the White House. He unveiled plans for a new $15 billion steel plant in eastern Iowa. The White House says the Mesabi Metallics facility would be the largest in U.S. history, and it's expected to create more than 1,700 permanent jobs in Iowa. The president making the formal announcement this afternoon from the Oval Office. The president says he believes talks will continue with Iran this week, even though he did turn down a recent ceasefire offer. In a phone interview with Axios, the president said that Iran wants to make a deal, but is really not the deal that he is ready to accept at this point. Hurricane Polo remains a powerful Category 3 storm as it moves through the Pacific. Last check, the storm was about 85 miles southwest of Cabo San Lazaro, Mexico, expected to make landfall today among Baja California Sur. More on these stories at SRNNews.com.
6: 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AM 1280, The Patriots from the JTR Roofing Weather Center. Nice day today, wasn't it? Tonight, mostly cloudy, low 59. Tomorrow, showers likely and a high of 68. 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

0: Welcome back. I'm Hugh Hewitt. I have been watching, like you have, all of the professional pundits out there, Charlie Cook, people who do punditry on election for a living, and they predict a blue wave. And they say South Carolina is competitive. Lindsey Graham's sister, Darlene Graham is competitive. I don't believe that. And I don't believe Iowa's competitive either. I think John Husted's going to win in Ohio. I think Mike Rogers has a very good chance of beating Abdul El-Sayed. I mean, every day, something new with Abdul El-Sayed. Cut number 10 today.
1: I wanted to think a bit more about why in 2023 we continue to watch football. What is it about this brutal sport that keeps us coming back? Is there a version of football that's actually ethical, safe? What would need to change?
0: What do you think his answer is? How many of you watched football yesterday? Do you think you're participating in a war crime? Abdul El-Sayed is a weird, strange, dangerous, menacing guy. And he is at best an apologist for Islamist. He is at best an apologist for debts bigger than you can imagine. He won't tell you the truth about Medicare for All. He has said repeatedly it's got to raise your taxes, and repeatedly we have to end private insurance, but he knows that ticks off the union, so he's lying about it now. He's a radical. He's not a Democrat. Not a bad Democrat. Tallarico is this just completely weird guy in Texas. I think Ken Paxton will beat him in the end because they have to close the Alamo if Tallarico wins. It is that simple. But I'll say it. He's just quite out there, outside of the normal American mainstream. Where do you run into people who say we have to rethink playing football in America? I mean, really. It's like the national religion other than Christianity. We are a Christian nation by, not officially, we're a First Amendment, no established religion, but we're majority Christian by a lot. But in second place is football. And I don't know how many of you went to church yesterday, I did, and then watched a game at 1 o'clock, I did. I don't know how many of you watched a Saturday game and then went to Mass on Saturday afternoon. I did. I'm a double dipper. Mass on Saturday and to the Presbyterian Church with my wife on Sunday. And so I watched two football games. I went to church twice. I'm not sure Abdul Sayed did any of those things, but I don't know. He won't do interviews with anyone who's remotely difficult. And then he gets angry with people. He's a terrible candidate because he's a radical outside of the American five-yard line. He doesn't play within the 40. He doesn't play within the 20. He doesn't play within the 10s. He's not even within the 5. I think he's out of the end zone. I think he's out of bounds on so many things. Now let's talk about Iowa Democratic Senate candidate Josh Turek. He had this lovely one at a roundtable this weekend, cut number 3.
2: And this is an area that we really need to have a healthy and robust immigration program. You've got around 41% of the direct care workers that are immigrants. And so I think we also need an easier pathway to earn citizenship so that we can bring in more workers, not only for that industry, but as well for the agriculture industry and the meatpacking plants. I mean, this is a state that's really, really struggling.
0: I have no objection whatsoever to need-based immigration permits to bring in people who work in the meatpacking plants and the agricultural industry. It was done as long as I lived in California. They had seasonal workers. The Bracero program goes back to Eisenhower. Some people are seasonal workers without official permits. They come and they go, they come and they go. And thus it has always been, and thus it will always be. But a path to citizenship? No. No. No. To become a voter in America, you have to be a naturalized citizen, and that is opened only to people who immigrate illegally. And if we're looking for workers for seasonal work, we ought to have, they're just simply ought not. You can come up here and be a worker in a meatpacking plant if they can show a need. In fact, there is a visa program and a green card program for people to come in when there are jobs to be had and they do good jobs. Doesn't mean you get to vote. And I think we ought to be just honest with people. We're not going to let you, your kids can vote. Your kids are born here. They're going to be citizens. They can grow up in the American school system and they can vote. But no, no, not now. So Josh Turek is not as radical as Abdul El-Sayed, but the Democratic Party has gone far, far, far to the left. And they are so far to the left, you can't vote for any of them because it's the party that makes the decision as defined by the most radical members in it, because they hold the power in a closely divided caucus, especially when they're out of the White House. There is no president to rein them in. That's why you see Bernie Sanders, ancient, idiotic, still incoherent Bernie Sanders everywhere, and AOC, who I don't think could pass the naturalization exam. I really don't. They run the party because there's nobody else, and these leftists, these radicals, don't vote for them. I'll be right back on the Hugh Hewitt Show.
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0: Welcome back, America. I'm Hugh Hewitt. Selena Zito is columnist of the world for the Washington Post, for the New York Post, for the Pittsburgh Post-Gazette, for the Washington Examiner, and she's President Trump's favorite reporter. Selena, I was in Erie, Pennsylvania last week at Thomas Jefferson Educational Society, and it's a fabulous group of people. Erie's fabulous. Have you ever met Thomas Hagen, who's rebuilding their Millionaire's Row there, house by house?
1: Yeah, it's absolutely wonderful. I love Erie. I have a great fondness for that town. That was like Ashtabula County for you, to going to the beach as a kid, was Erie County to me. And that was our playground. That was our ocean.
0: So why don't you ever write about Gannon College? Are you mad at them?
1: No, I have written about Gannon College a bunch of times.
0: They won their first ever national title in football last year, in basketball, I mean, last year. And I heard about it, and I said, why didn't Selena write about this? She must have a thing about Gannon. You have written about Mr. Hagen, though, because he's quite an amazing American.
1: No, but I should. That's a great idea. I was in Erie last week. How did we not see each other?
0: I don't know. It's not that big of a place. I went out to dinner. Steve Scully had me in. And I went out to dinner with Steve Scully a couple of times. And I talked to a couple of classes in the Jefferson Society. But it was fun being in town. Let's get to the subject of the day. You have written about Shippingport, Pennsylvania, and a Line data center. Today, the Wall Street Journal writes about Hazel Township, where every household's being offered $10,000 to build a data center. Why is this hard for people to say yes, Selena?
1: Well, it wasn't hard for Shippingport, and it wasn't hard for Homer City. I got to tell you, Hugh, I feel the same way that I felt in 2016 when I was reporting about Donald Trump. And I felt like I was straddling two worlds, because I would go on social media and I would read the polls, and everybody would say, this is going to happen. But then I would be out in, you know, arguably the real world, and people would say, no, that's going to happen. Trump's going to happen. And I feel that way about data power centers, because where I'm from and where you are from, these are great job creators. They're working with the communities. They're offering communities, whether to your point about the $10,000, but also they're like, we'll rebuild your high school football field, right? And, you know, we'll build a community center. We will be good neighbors. We will be part of the community. And people in particular in Appalachian Rust Belt, where you and I are from, these places are happy. They're a good job.
0: Oh, you bring one to Trumbull County and they'll get the everyone to come and help grade the field. Or if they can't, they'll say, come on in. And the line out the door to work there will be forever. So I just think they're picking the wrong townships.
1: I absolutely do. I think Ohio and Pennsylvania and West Virginia are the places for these data power centers to go, and parts of Virginia. I mean, these are just the places to go. There are plenty of brownfields. There's plenty of communities that have been on their knees for over 40 years that would welcome the lower property taxes, the school districts and the roads and the bridges being paid for, and for the ability of multiple generations of their family to stay put and have a career that it gives them sort of that wealth that we talk about, that has less to do with the big bonus and more to do with being part of your place.
0: Now, Selena, you and I both have grandchildren, and we know that a $40 trillion debt is not good for their future, because the interest on that is now $1.25 trillion every year. That's just money we have to pay to service the debt that you and I spent on various things, or our generation did. Do you think these data centers ought to be paying into a federal pot? They are a federal benefit. They depend upon the national defense. They depend upon national highways. They depend upon the national grid. Do you think they ought to be taxed for a federal sinking fund to reduce the debt?
1: I think it's a really great idea. I wouldn't call it a tax. I would never call it a tax. However, I would call it something that is a set aside, something that sounds aspirational, that they're buying into the future, right? I think that's how you frame it. If you are an AI data power center company, you frame it as, look, we are not only investing in your community, we're giving back to your children and your grandchildren by easing the debt. And 0.5% or 1% goes into that fund every year.
0: When Pitt the Younger, I think it was 1786, they had a huge war debt from the war with France and the war with the United States. They had to retire that. He established a sinking fund, and the revenue that went into it never went anywhere. They invested it. They made money off of it, and they reduced the debt. We've got to do something about this now. We're also of the same age. We're eligible for benefits. Do you think that the entitlement problem can be dealt with by our generation by, you know, telling people 20 years out they're going to pay more or wait longer?
1: There are smarter people than me that can figure that out. Tomorrow I turn 67, so I am well into the retirement years. And you know, every 10 years, every 5 years, there is this warning thing that goes out and it says we're not going to have Social Security or by the time you retire. So I do think it's a problem that definitely needs to be addressed. I just don't know what the solution is.
0: Well, you talk to the average Joe. Does the average Joe or Josephine talk to you about the debt? Because it really is a menace for our grandkids.
1: Yeah, they talk about it, especially people that have grandchildren. They recognize that there's a problem. They recognized it when they were in their 30s, right? When they were in their 30s, that's when they balanced the budget, right?
0: Yes.
1: That would have been, what,
0: 1998.
1: Balance the budget, and that was something they were very proud of, right? Because it was an effort that crossed all party lines, and it was something they were very proud of. But it's not. I don't know what happened after that. We just went crazy.
0: Well, we took advantage of being the reserve currency, and after the financial crisis of 2008, which came from the housing crisis of the 10 years before that, we've just been printing money, and it can't continue. Selena, thank you as always. Follow her on X at Selena Zito and at Zito Selena on X. Zito Selena. Her website is selenazito.com. Get everything she writes because she writes about everything you ought to know about. Stay tuned, America. I'm Hugh Hewitt.
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0: Welcome back. I'm Hugh Hewitt on the Salem News Channel. If you're not watching, you could be over any Fast TV. We're on Roku. We're on Pluto TV. We're on Samsung. We're on Amazon Prime. Just use your search engine on the TV. Look up SNC or Salem News. It will pop up. Then you can watch us every day from 3 to 6 in the afternoon and all of the Salem News Channel programs. Also across the United States on all the Salem Radio Network and so many of our wonderful affiliates. Thank you all for carrying us. Coming up after the break, Admiral Mark Montgomery is here to talk about what the Hormuz Shuffle is. The Hormuz Shuttle, not the Shuffle. The shuffling oil via the Hormuz Shuttle. And we're going to talk about that. First, however, President Trump on SI, cut number 7.
1: Well, I don't worry about it. I just, you know, it's a huge industry. It's really the Industrial Revolution, maybe bigger. You know, they actually say it could be bigger than the Industrial Revolution. Who would think that? And it is, in fact, bigger than the Internet. And we're leading, and we're building tremendous, you know, trillions of dollars worth of places. And why should we give that up? If something is bad, they have to fix it. And if they don't fix it, that's why you have the Department of Justice. And we've used the Department of Justice on two occasions to straighten out a company that we thought there was a problem with, and they immediately straightened it out. But you don't give up a $1 trillion or more, $2 or $3 or $4 trillion industry because you think something like that. We will straighten it out if and when a problem occurs.
0: And then Harry Anton on CNN, just to get your spirits up, Republicans who keep getting fed propaganda by fake news, cut number 12.
2: Trump, okay. MAGA GOP on Trump. In the 2024 election versus Kamala Harris, he got 99% of the MAGA GOP vote. Perhaps surprisingly, I might have thought it would be 100%, but it was 99%. Compare that to his approval rating now with the MAGA GOP. It's 98%. That is, there's been...
0: Oh, the base is going to turn out. That's all I'm saying. Texas, that's why Paxton has a fighting chance in Texas against the very unusual Mr. Tallarico, and why Mike Rogers should win in Michigan. Susan Collins will win in Maine. Here I've got my Relief Factor. I'm in the Relief Factor studio. I go off to do an MRI tomorrow because there's some things Relief Factor don't work on. I think I have retorn the rotator cuff that I tore 17 years ago. I don't know what we're going to do about that, but Relief Factor is not going to be the answer to that. Relief Factor is for the minor aches and pains that come with exercise and aging. I did get my 10K in on Saturday. It was not yet the nor'easter that rolled in here yesterday morning, and it hasn't stopped quite yet. And so, you know, work out on Sunday and Monday, and then Tuesday I'll be fine. 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Coming up next, Admiral Mark Montgomery, retired United States Navy, on the Hormuz Shuttle. How is that oil getting out? We'll talk about it.
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6: with SRN News. I'm Keith Peters in Washington. British authorities have released five men on bail after they were arrested over a thwarted terror attack on a UK airbase being used by the U.S. military. Ollie Barrett reports investigators are warning against public speculation as they pursue multiple lines of inquiry.
7: But obviously an Iran link is going to be one of those lines of inquiry, given the fact that RAF Fairford here is used by the United States for some of its operations against Iran during that particular conflict.
6: Prime Minister Andy Burnham said counterterrorism police are leading the investigation and working to establish the full facts of the case. On Wall Street, the Dow down by 347 points, the Nasdaq dropped 248, the S&P lower by 59. This is SRN News.
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15: Foundations of Freedom, a look at America's founding principles and the leaders who shaped our nation.
16: Ronald Reagan understood that freedom sometimes requires more than quiet diplomacy. It requires moral clarity. On June 12, 1987, standing before the Brandenburg Gate in a divided Berlin, Reagan issued a direct challenge to Soviet leader Mikhail Gorbachev. "Mr. Gorbachev, tear down this wall." The Berlin Wall was more than concrete and barbed wire. It represented a system that restricted movement, divided families, and denied millions the freedoms Americans often take for granted. Reagan refused to treat that division as permanent. He understood that free nations must be willing to identify the difference between liberty and oppression, and have the courage to say so. 2 years later, the Berlin Wall fell. Freedom survives when people refuse to accept tyranny as inevitable. So when freedom is challenged today, will we have the courage to defend it with the same clarity?
13: Town Hall News, where conservative voices cut through the noise from breaking headlines to fearless opinion. We report what matters without apology. Written by people who actually believe what you believe. Town Hall tells the stories the corporate press buries, from President Trump to Capitol Hill, from pivotal elections to your everyday lives. Join the movement at townhall.com. Real stories, real reporters, real conservative media.
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0: Morning, glory, and evening, grace, America. I'm Hugh Hewitt. Welcome to Hour 3 of the program. Admiral Mark Montgomery joins me, retired United States Navy Rear Admiral, Senior Fellow at the Foundation for the Defense of Democracies. Admiral, good to see you. This morning, oil had opened up 3.5% higher because President Trump blew off Iran's request for negotiation. Then out came an article by Alexander Stahel, Swiss energy analyst, saying, you know, oil outflow from the Middle East, from the Gulf, from the Strait, is at about 94% of pre-war levels, and it went on to detail at length how that's happened. He calls it the Hormuz shuttle, and I want to quote it to you. Ship owners apply to the United States Navy NCAGS Coordination Center, which assigns a route and a specific transit window. The ships then run the southern quarter, hugging Oman, often AIS dark, while U.S. aircraft and naval assets concentrate air defense over the passage rather than physically escorting every tanker. The Financial Times says the original broad overnight windows have now been tightened to a few specific daily slots, sometimes starting around 9 p.m., so CENTCOM can mask scarce assets when the tankers actually move. The precise details of the convoy system are obviously classified, but my data shows the system is finally starting to work like a charm, so thank you, CENTCOM and U.S. Navy, for your service. What do you think, Admiral?
1: Well, it's good news. I mean, it's what a number of us have been arguing for all along, that this was an absolutely doable thing. I called it NCAGS last time I was on, but that's what that's Naval Control and Guidance of Shipping. This is blocking and tackling of how you, escort your stuff through. And then the blockade operations that are going on is the blocking and tackling of how you stop them from doing it. The president was absolutely right to reject the Iranians. He is gaining leverage every day. He is forcing the Iranians to make hard decisions about their economic straits they're in. We've blocked 90-95% of their fossil fuel exports. They can do a handful of things over land, not much. And they're losing a significant export value, and their GDP is cratering. And then you add in Bessent's targeted sanctioning so that their access to funds they already had starts to become limited. You know, they have a few more barrels of fuel being delivered from that were at anchor off of China or India, mostly China, that got through during the ceasefire. When that stuff offloads, it's over. There's no money coming in at all. It's already extremely limited. The president is gaining leverage, and he's doing it at great risk because obviously this isn't solving, you know, his midterm elections issue, but it's solving America's national security issue.
0: You know, Admiral, in my view, I hope we win, Republicans win, but if we lose, having Iran collapse is much more important than holding the House. I hope we hold the House. I hope we hold the Senate. But having Iran collapse is much more important. Let me talk to you about the numbers here. There are these very large crude containers, VLCCs. They originally started with a dozen of them by the Abu Dhabi National Oil Company. They're up to 117 of them now. Are those big targets, or is the fact that there are only 117 of them work in all the different countries, Kuwait, Qatar, Iraq, of course, the United Arab Emirates and Saudi Arabia? Is that simply not enough traffic for the Iranians to hit in the dark?
1: Yeah, well, a couple things here. One, I think a lot of the ships going through are smaller, 200 to 500,000 barrels. They then top off to the VLCCs, 2 million barrel VLCs sitting outside. Some 2 million ones do the run. But, you know, you can reduce your risk by using a smaller ship that shuttles, a series of ships that shuttle out the fuel. You know, you can't do this for liquefied natural gas, which is why LNG ships are a little more stuck inside. And in fact, Kuwait made a pretty big decision on that. Qatar did today, kind of declaring force majeure on some of their contracts. But on that crude, you're absolutely right. Those 2 million barrel VLCCs, very large crude carriers, are high value targets. So I think the best plan is to shuttle ships out. They transfer the fuel. Transferring fuel like that's a 40-pound evolution, not a 4,000 PSI evolution. And so it's much safer and easier, and they're doing that. I suspect a few large ones go through. Those would be prime targets.
0: Now, Admiral, when he says that U.S. aircraft and naval assets concentrate air defense over the passage, how do you understand that? Is it just F-35s and F-18s, or is it also Hawkeye aircraft from United Arab Emirates? What are we talking about here?
1: I suspect this is the whole air wing, so to speak. In other words, F-15s, F-16s, F-18s, F-35s, the four core fighters that we have between the Air Force and the Navy. They can switch off. In a weird way, the F-35, in terms of targeting some of the drones, is not the best system. I think the F-16 getting in behind them with their advanced precision kill weapon system sometimes the best thing. But all four of them are great assets for this. They're then supported by E-2Ds, maybe an E-3 that can come down from Jordan or Israel as well. But, you know, some kind of airborne air control system just to keep everything separated and safe and make sure you're, you know, sharing the targets effectively if there's a mass launch, a wave launch at them. I also think there's small ships that, you know, kind of special operator boats and that the special operators and Marines may be using to do some support along there. There's also armed helicopters, if necessary, to take care of small boats that might come out. Again, very few of those left that could make the run all the way down to that southern transit lane. This is a brilliant move by Admiral Cooper. He has used effectively for 90-plus days this southern transit lane and slowly built it up, and it's gone in a little bit of a sine wave. I think we're at a good point of it now, as that article laid out today, that we're flowing through the fuel, that he's just slowly but surely creating conditions. Last thing I'll say is every time they do something stupid, Iran, like fire, we don't randomly strike. We strike very specifically. New radars that are being built, new direction finders are being built, new rocket emplacement sites, so that it's very hard for Iran to effectively target these ships. We've been very selective in our targeting in a non-escalatory way, but a way that makes that southern transit scheme safer every time we strike.
0: Now, a bigger question, Admiral. I'll give you 2.5-3 minutes on this. Impact on the Navy. It's the largest blockade they've ever run, most complicated operation. There's joint operation every day between Army, Air Force, and Navy, but this is a big Navy deal. What's the impact on the Navy? Are the sailors lining up, you know, let me go, let me be a part of this?
1: First of all, my experience in 35 years in the Navy is you generally want to be where the fight is. So I think there's a little bit of that. But also there's a sense of professional accomplishment. They're doing a hard mission. They're doing it well, effectively, with a strong understanding of risk to mission, risk to force. So that's good. There's some challenges to this. The first one is talked about a lot, munitions. We don't talk about the standard missile, which are the SM-2s, SM-3s, and SM-6s that defend Navy ships, and that the Navy also uses to defend Israel from IRBMs. Those numbers are getting lower than we want for a China operation or a Russia operation. They need to be bought in multi-year buys, like we're doing with Patriot and THAAD, and Congress is going to need, they've authorized some of that, need to authorize all of it. And then the appropriators need to pay for it so that we can get defense budgets through. The other big issue is readiness. You know, we did a maximum pressure campaign on Iran in 2012, 2013, 2014. The end result, the Navy said, hey, you're breaking us readiness-wise. In 2017, January 2017, for the first time in 70 years, no aircraft carrier could get underway for about a month. And then we were at low levels for about a year and a half. We risk doing that. If this goes on, the real pain starts about 8 or 9 months of sustained maximum pressure. We're there right now. And then every

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0: Welcome back, America. I'm Hugh Hewitt. Lilacs is here, as in James Lilacs, as in jameslilacs.substack.com. National Review columnist, humorous, funny guy. James, you're just back from the United Kingdom, am I right?
1: You are correct, sir.
0: Okay, so were you anywhere near RAF Fairford Air Base this week?
1: Yeah, I was there with a couple of guys. We had a white van, fuel van, and we were just kind of hanging around and doing stuff. I didn't really know what they're all about, but they seemed to be ordinary chaps. Aid of the West.

0: Christianity, hated modern secular society. But other than that, they were okay to get along with. Why do you ask?
1: I asked because the Wall Street Journal reports that those guys you're hanging around with that were arrested last night close to the B-1 bombers at Fairford RAF base, they've been released because...
0: That's what I hear.
1: They've been released. Isn't that amazing?
0: That's what I understand. I mean, it's entirely possible that they put AirPod trackers on all of them just to see what they're going to do now. Or these guys were actually, honestly, had nothing to do with anything and a big misunderstanding. But it does seem rather curious. Usually today in modern societies, we're used to these guys getting out after 6 months or so. We're used to the quiet things and it dries down and then off they go and nothing more is heard of it. But this seems rather quick to just throw up their hands and say, what are you going to do? You guys are going to blow us up. But they didn't actually do it. So what are you going to do?
1: I like the fact that a farmer's wife driving along the road found them, and thank goodness for her. But you had already left the country by the time this transpired, correct?
0: Yeah, I was already, yes, I have to confess. I had nothing to do with it, nor would I.
1: Second story of three. Colombia prohibits electronic devices in all literature, humanities, and contemporary civilization sections. Now, this is the college at Columbia University for the undergraduates. And it's not every course. It's two required courses in the core curriculum. But they can't bring in a computer. Mm-hmm. They can't bring in a cell phone. No electronics. What does Lilac say?
0: I think it's absolutely fantastic. And I don't just say this as an old boomer coot who had to write things out in longhand in his notebooks. I am that. But on the other hand, what they're doing is saying, no, you're not going to be able to just call up ChatGPT or Grok and get a precis of what the story is about and then just parrot back to us that response. You actually have to think about it. You might actually have to write something because the process of getting your words out in your writing binds it, sears it, burns it into your brain in a way that just looking at a screen and getting the answer doesn't. So it's a way of starting, and if they haven't started their critical thinking yet, it's a way of getting it going and then jump-starting it and making it a good habit. I'd fully support it. I'd kick those things out of every single class in college, period.
1: There was a...
0: Also, get off my lawn.
1: Well, you and me both. There was one student at the University of Michigan Law School in the early 80s, Steve, who never took a note. And he was a friend of mine. We played pinball together, but I just couldn't understand it because I was a copious note taker. It's how I remembered. Then I outlined the notes, then I outlined the outline of the notes, and then I outlined the outline of the outline, and then I could take the test. Were you that kind of a person? That's how you remember stuff.
0: No. No, I was a pinball player, yes, but no, I didn't. I listened, I thought, I took down notes, but I was an English major, which did not have the same sort of intellectual rigor that law school did. So I could make up stuff more. I could extemporaneously construct my ideas. But no, I had to write something down, and there was a pleasure at the end of the quarter at looking at your notebooks and seeing all the things that you'd done and realizing that you remembered at least 17% of all that stuff. So future was bright.
1: Okay, third story from Alexander Stahel. He is a energy analyst in Switzerland and a well-respected one. He hit the world across the face this morning with his newsletter that begins, Iran's regime has lost control of the Strait of Hormuz. Why? Because oil exports in the Middle East are now back to about 94%. This is a moving target, yes, but it is what the data tell us right now. What has begun is what he calls the Hormuz shuttle. First the UAE, Kuwait, right. Then Aramco, the Saudi Arabian. They loaded up on the shore in these very large crude containers, moved those out to the Gulf of Aden, wherever it is, past the Iranian missiles, and then offloaded to little tankers. And they've been doing it for months, and it's now working like clockwork. Why don't we know this?
0: Yep. Well, because the media isn't very interested in telling us. Secondly, because the visuals probably aren't that good. I think if the Hormuz shuttle consisted of them dragging the oil tankers out of the water and putting them on logs, or having them, carry, like Pharaoh-style... things, that'd be fun. That'd be a great visual, but it's not that. And also because we don't know very much really about what goes on there specifically when it comes to oil. I mean, the fact that Aramco has their own tank fleets and the fact that Aramco can sort of monetize the insurance problems in the House. The fact that, you know, that Carg Island hasn't sent anything out since August, none of that really conforms to a clear, bright narrative that's binary and easy to understand. But when you put that and general success there and the desire that we hope to stay the course and continue to squeeze Iran out, with the fact that American oil production is surging and that by 2027 or something like that, over 14.5 million barrels a day are going to be pumped out of this country, the future looks bright again. And good news, unfortunately, doesn't sell because you got to get all spun up and worried about unimportant things like whether or not the ballroom is going to have sufficient ADA requirements.
1: Yeah. Now, I am not myself at peak worry over the blue wave because I think they've crested. And I just talked about the specifics of how the straight operation's going on with Admiral Montgomery, but he's not a political guy. You're pretty good on the vibe count, James. You've seen the doom saying out there, doom scrolling by Republican consultants and Mark Halperin and many others. What say you? I don't think it's that bad.
0: I know absolutely no Republicans who do not plan to vote. And in the state of Minnesota, that sometimes is, you know, you're just casting your vote to the wind. It's nothing's going to happen because it's a DFL-run state, but you want to do it anyway. I don't know any of them who would turn on the administration at this point and say, oh, they haven't done everything that I want. I'm not going to vote for them. I'm going to stay home. I'm sure that there are people like that. But again, in my social circle, broad and deep as it is, there's nobody who's saying I'm sitting this one out or I don't care and I've lost all my spirit and energy for it. There's no demoralization that I can see. Again, doesn't mean it's not there, but if the media wanted us to stay home, I imagine that they would say that there are reasons to be disheartened and that Republicans, good ones, ones who really care about the values and the rest of these things, are sitting it out for A, B, or C, or D reason, whatever. So no, I'm not.
1: You're our local guy in Minnesota. Does Michelle Tafoya show up on TV much?
0: Yeah, she does. The ads do come up from time to time. We're being saturated now. You watch football, and it's her, and it's Amy Klobuchar, and the rest of them. I don't know. I have absolutely no way to gauge the state anymore, because just when you think it's locked into the socialist mandate until the end of the century, all of a sudden, boom, it's Jesse Ventura. the days of Tim Pawlenty in the past may be gone, but the ability of this state, especially given the outstate elements, to just throw spanners into the political works, it should never be.
1: Anything for Peggy Flanagan? Has she been campaigning in hijab again?
0: No, I haven't seen that, but she shows up with this sort of daffy smile. I did like the fact that she said it would be time to have a Native American woman in the Senate, which sort of belies the assertion that there's already one there now.
1: Oh, it sure does. Oh, Elizabeth Warren's going to be upset. I didn't know that. I did not know that.
0: Yeah.
1: Lilacs, as always, a pleasure. Follow him at lilacs.com. 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Read him in National Review. Stay tuned. I'm going to come back with a man who is inside Doge. Don't go anywhere. Stay where you are.

0: with SRN News. I'm Keith Peters in Washington. President Trump thinks the five people in the UK arrested on suspicion of terrorism should have remained in custody. They were arrested Sunday near a Royal Air Force base west of London and used by the U.S. military to launch strikes on Iran. Trump told White House reporters today he was surprised they were released on bail, adding that he wouldn't have done that. The nor'easter that flooded millions along the East Coast isn't gone just yet. The storm's heavy rain and strong winds left coastal flooding, down trees, and power outages from the Outer Banks to New England over the weekend. The weekend storm has already looped back around between New Jersey and Long Island today before its exit tonight. On Wall Street, the Dow down by 347 points, the S&P lower by 59. More details at srnnews.com.
1: If you've served our country as a veteran EMT, firefighter, police officer, or nurse, then we'd be honored to have you lead us in the Pledge of Allegiance live on air. 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From the JTR Roofing Weather Center, tomorrow, showers likely and a high of 68.
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9: Welcome back, America. As promised throughout the program today, I'm joined by Tyler Hassan now. Tyler is the author of this brand new book, which is simply entitled Inside Doge. Tells you everything you know. Tyler is a veteran of the Doge. And the Doge that he joined, he went to in January 8th of 2025, stayed for 6 months, records it all here. It's fascinating. I make an argument online today. It ought to be an intro to American government required text because it does break it down in a hurry. Tyler, where do I find you today?
10: I'm in Houston, Hugh. Thank you so much for having me on. I'm honored.
9: Well, I'm glad to have you, and I hope people get Inside Doge. It's available at Amazon, wherever bookstores are, and, of course, all the other online bookstores. Tyler, before I get to you, where was your dad from in Ohio?
10: He was from Dayton, Ohio.
9: Right, Pat. All right, down at right, Pat. But you mentioned that in a side. So you got good Buckeye blood in you, and I wanted to suss that out.
10: Right. Well,
9: how in the world did you end up at the energy company, Basin Energy, that you were at for 13 years before you said yes to Doge?
10: So I was working at Morgan Stanley's Energy Investment Banking Group in London, and I was connected with the founder of Basin in London back in 2008, and I spent over a decade there. It was a great experience.
9: Yeah, and then you get recruited to go to Doge, and you show up in the, quote, penthouse of SpaceX in Washington, D.C. How'd they find you? Did you put up your hand? That's an interesting marriage.
10: Right. So I woke up the day after the election, and I just wanted to do something about our debt. And so I sort of manifested it. I reached out to a few people who might know a few people in the on the transition team, and they put me in touch with a group in Mar-a-Lago, and then I got connected to Elon's team. So I went through six interviews. Along the way, I had no idea if I would actually get the job, but I got it, and my wife was fantastic along the way, just being supportive.
9: Now, you made the breakout when Brett sat down. Brett Baer, I'm a Fox News contributor, so I know that segment very well. Sat down with Elon and a bunch of the Doge guys and gals, and you all made some comments. Which one was the one that made you the overnight sensation?
10: About patriotism. Because I joined because I'm concerned about our debt. When I graduated college in 2005, there was $8 trillion in debt, and now we have over 40. You know, as I was writing the book, I kept having to update it because we went from 36 to 37 to 38, and I worry about my five-year-old daughter who's I don't want there to be $100 trillion of debt when she's 25, and time flies. I just had my 20th reunion not too long ago from college, and before we know it, we're going to be at $100 trillion.
9: Yeah, in fact, when you did Doge, it was $37 trillion like you just mentioned. I checked this morning. It's $40.07 trillion as of today. That's $3.4 billion a day in interest, $1.25 trillion in interest payments a year. So did Doge matter against those numbers?
10: Clearly, we didn't make the dent that we wanted to. And so one of the reasons I wrote the book is because I think it's a mistake to just disregard Doge and call it a failure and move on. Instead, we should learn from it. And I think there needs to be a bipartisan approach to what we do going forward. And I'm hopeful that the youth of America will read this book and realize that it's possible to learn about the government and make an impact, even in a small way.
9: Well, I think that's what I like about it. I like that people go into the patent office and they go over and they discover the census overhead. And then we'll talk about the Department of the Interior and Doug Burgum in a moment. But I ran OPM in the Reagan years, and it was vast, sprawling federal government in those years. Right. Now it's incredibly complicated. And I defy anyone to save real money by real money. I mean, $5 trillion, $10 trillion. By going in and cutting waste, fraud, and abuse. Do you agree with me on that?
10: I agree. It's very difficult because of how much is in the entitlements and now interest. Just between 2019 and 2024, interest went up $600 billion, and it's compounding.
9: So, Tyler, I think a Doge 2.0 ought to be focused on entitlements. Do you think anyone has the political will to do the obvious things like we're going to raise the age of eligibility for Social Security and Medicare by a month a year for the next 40 years. Some small gradual stuff like that. It would change everything. You think anyone would do it?
10: It's hard to say. I mean, I hope we do something. And, you know, one of the things I talk about in the book is a lot of the fraud happens at the state and the local levels. So in the Department of Interior, a lot of our grants went to states. And then it was hard for me sitting in D.C. to audit that. And so we have people like Nick Shirley and others who are doing a great job of finding that fraud. And so that can certainly help. But to your point, we really need to get together in a bipartisan way if we're really going to do something about the problem.
9: I was writing today, I'll let you think about it during the break, that as every data center goes up, they ought to get a federal approval. And with that, a federal excise tax for as long as they operate. Just to begin a sinking fund on the debt, because it's going to sink us if we don't sink it first. I'll be right back with Tyler Hassan, the book Inside Doge. It's fascinating read. I'll tell you why when we get back. Don't go anywhere.
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0: Welcome back, America. I'm Hugh Hewitt. I am joined by Tyler Hassan. Tyler is the author of this brand new book, which I found fabulous, Inside Doge. When he began with Doge, he started at Commerce. He did good work there, and then he was given a series of agencies. He picked the best one, Department of the Interior. If you're not going to go to defense, and that will swallow you up. And you got the great secretary, Doug Burgum, a friend of the program, an acquaintance of mine, and you got to go there. And I think it's unintentionally humorous that the first place you end up is at the Bureau of Reclamation Office in Sacramento, working on an overview of the Central Valley Project and the Jones Pumping Station. Can you see how that's kind of unintentionally humorous? That you just went from D.C. and the headquarters of SpaceX to the Jones Pumping Station in the middle of nowhere.
1: Right. And it took me a week. And that was after those horrible wildfires that had happened in Southern California. And so I was just asking the questions that I think a lot of Americans were asking is what's going on with the water situation and trying to press for more federally pumped water to get down to the people of Southern California.
0: And what I found amazing about that little bit, there are six big pumps at the Jones Pumping Station. One was online at the time of the fire. Doge's attention got two, three, and four back up. They didn't want to bring five up because of fish, even though the president had issued a people over fish executive order, but they wanted to hear it twice. Isn't that just emblematic of the federal government, Tyler?
1: It really is. And, you know, some of them were down for routine maintenance, and, you know, and I understood that, but I was pressing that and trying to move the timeline faster. You know, one of the things I really learned from Elon through this experience is about urgency. I think that's one of the reasons why he's been so successful in all of his businesses is there's this aura of urgency. Let's get things done today. Let's not wait a week. And so that's all I was doing is pressing. But your point about the fish is right. I mean, there's so many complicated regulations that make no sense for the American people. And that was just one of them. I mean, we have different rules for freshwater and saltwater and the amount of fish that need to be there. And sometimes we're pumping freshwater into the Pacific Ocean when it could be helping people in Southern California because of regulations.
0: I'm going to vent on the U.S. Fish and Wildlife Service in just a moment because I spent almost three decades wrangling with them as a land use lawyer, Tyler. But I want to get some other stuff out of the way first. Wherever you showed up, people did not want you to come in. And I like what you wrote that at 33, you took over a failing generator company

0: You were dropped into an Oklahoma company from New York bankers, probably. Quote, when you're handed a team that doesn't want you, the only way forward is to control what you can control and earn their respect, not through charm, not through talk, through hard work, empathy, and results. That could be like a management 101 paragraph. Has that proven true everywhere?
1: Yes, I've run businesses in Edmonton, Canada. I've run them in Moore, Oklahoma, in Abu Dhabi, in Villa Hermosa, Mexico. I've been all around the world, and that's one of the reasons why I put my hand up to tackle the federal government, is because I don't think there's been one management position I've ever been in that people really wanted me there because of my age and where I came from. I grew up in New York City, actually. And, you know, I worked hard to earn their trust. And I hope I did that with a lot of the people I worked with, both at Doge and within Interior, because, you know, I thought what we did really mattered, and I thought we were really making an impact, and I hope that comes across in the book.
0: It does, and there's also a hidden secret. Doug Burgum named you head of policy. So you weren't just the Doge man, you had authority. Would you explain why that matters when you're trying to restructure even small parts of the federal government?
1: Right. Well, so Secretary Burgum and I hit it off because, you know, there's this misconception that we were just cutting contracts without looking at them and just not thinking about it. Secretary Burgum would come in jeans and a ball cap on a Saturday and spend 5 or 6 hours while I would present contracts and grants that I thought and our team thought did not make sense to him. And we'd talk about it. And, you know, literally he would stay there until he had dinner with his wife or something, some other commitment. I mean, he was just incredible. And so as we built that trust and that working relationship, he promoted me to an acting assistant secretary position, meaning I wasn't Senate confirmed, but I had the authority on contracts, grants, to make decisions. And, you know, again, a lot of it was pretty obvious of the contracts that should be cut, but when they weren't obvious, I would bring it to him and the rest of the team who were great at Interior.
0: So you got the best boss. I think Secretary Burgum is the equal of any of the Trump cabinet members. And he was willing to trust then 30. Were you 33 then or are you 33 now?
1: I was 42 at the time. 42. So I was 33 when I ran this company. So I spent about 10 years running companies.
0: Okay, so he took a green guy from outside of the government and gave him authority. Do you think we could use more of that and more acting people who are there for a year or 2 years, as opposed to people are going to spend 20 years or maybe even 6 or 8 years of a presidency? That urgency comes with the fact that you're on a fuse?
1: Well, exactly. I mean, part of my message is don't just drain the swamp, flood it with talent. And part of that is because when I came in with fresh eyes, you know, I was looking at things very differently than people that have been there for 20, 30 years or, you know, have just been in politics for most of their career. And I saw what my Doge colleagues were doing, and they were doing things the same way and from different vantage points. Some people would look at the technology systems and say, wow, we're 20 years behind on this technology or 4 years behind with AI. Why are we doing this? Why are we wasting taxpayer dollars? And so I think fresh eyes is critical. And so I think we need more talent, more people willing to serve for 6 months, 12 months, 2 years, whatever it is, but people that aren't interested in being in politics for their whole career.
0: Well, the 1978 Civil Service Reform Act did not do anyone any favors because it made it very hard to do that. But when I'm going to continue talking with Tyler on my podcast for today, and I'll put a show up my YouTube channel as well, because I got a bone to pick about the U.S. Fish and Wildlife Service, my most hated of all federal agencies, and it resides within his ambient. And he was good enough to include it. I paged through the whole thing, not thinking it had an index, and found that he mentioned it only on three places. But I found those three before I went to the index. So we're going to talk about that. Had you ever heard of the U.S. Fish and Wildlife Service before you showed up in Interior, Tyler?
1: I had not, no.
0: Did you have any idea, when you first saw it and it had 9,000 people, did you have any idea how the Endangered Species Act worked?
1: I did not, no. I learned a lot in a short amount of time.
0: And before we go to break, what's your assessment of how that agency and that law work?
1: Well, basically, it's Hotel California. You know, once an endangered species goes in, it never leaves. And Secretary Burgum talks a lot about that when he goes on, you know, talk shows and things like that. But I saw the same thing. And then we're spending money on that, you know, tremendously because of that.
0: Oh, and the opportunity costs it inflicts on the country are so extraordinary. I'm going to talk with Tyler about that on the other side. But go out and get Inside Doge, because it's written for people who aren't government majors, who don't live in the swamp, to understand why it is like slaying the Hydra. You cut one head off and two more come up. But it's a great book, and congratulations to Tyler Hassan for writing Inside Doge.
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6: Ronald Reagan understood that freedom sometimes requires more than quiet diplomacy. It requires moral clarity. On June 12, 1987, standing before the Brandenburg Gate in a divided Berlin, Reagan issued a direct challenge to Soviet leader Mikhail Gorbachev. "Mr. Gorbachev, tear down this wall." The Berlin Wall was more than concrete and barbed wire. It represented a system that restricted movement, divided families, and denied millions the freedoms Americans often take for granted. Reagan refused to treat that division as permanent. He understood that free nations must be willing to identify the difference between liberty and oppression, and have the courage to say so. 2 years later, the Berlin Wall fell. Freedom survives when people refuse to accept tyranny as inevitable. So when freedom is challenged today, will we have the courage to defend it with the same clarity?
4: 344.

0: Welcome back, America. I want you to hear the end of my interview with Tyler Hassan about his book, Inside Doge. It will be posted all over at my YouTube channel, Hugh Hewitt YouTube. 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You'll also find it on today's podcast, available wherever podcasts are available. Again, like, subscribe, leave a couple of comments. Helps the algorithm find other people finding that want content that's good, that's fun, that's serious, and that will inform. It also reminds me, because there's such a state interface with what Doge was doing, and Tyler mentioned that nothing really gets done until the states gets on board, that the American Legislative Exchange Council, ALEC, gets more and more necessary every day that goes by, and I would love for you to learn about it and to join it, alec.org/you. Doesn't cost anything. You can go get on their newsletter. In fact, they'll send you the Rich States, Poor States book that comes out every April 1st for free when you go to richstatespoorstates.com. But what you'll learn over at ALEC, again, American Legislative Exchange Council, nonpartisan group of state legislators, 2,000-plus strong from the 50 states, and the 99 chambers. There are only 99 because Nebraska is a unicameral chamber. 99 chambers of legislators, and 2,000 of them get together often. They come up with model policies, and they're working on data centers, which I talked about with Tyler and which I'll talk with about in the extended interview after the program. But do go and find out about ALEC, and if you're in a state legislature or adjacent to it or working with it on an ongoing basis, consider getting smart, getting involved. alec.org/you, alec.org/you. I'm in the Relief Factor studio winding up the show today by reminding you, took it all weekend, only got 110K in because the nor'easter hit us, and that's okay. The roof didn't leak, I don't think, and I got them in Saturday morning before it got to us, and then it just rained for the next 2 days, raining still. 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You might be a gym rat. You should be exercising every day. You might be doing steps. You might be doing Peloton. You might be doing classes online. Whatever it is you do. If you take a few days off and then you go back, if you've been taking your Relief Factor every day, you won't feel like you just ran into a wall. 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
4: With SRN News, I'm Keith Peters in Washington. President Trump isn't happy. Five people in the UK arrested on suspicion of terrorism were released on bail.
5: Over there, I'm surprised that they released them. I wouldn't have done that. Look, they've been very good. They worked with us very closely. We know everything about them. We would not have released them.
4: Trump was asked if the suspects were connected to Iran.
5: I'd rather not. I mean, I know the answer. I can be very specific, but I'd rather not say.
4: UK officials say the investigation into the incident is ongoing. A rough day on Wall Street as the Dow Jones Industrial Average plunged 347 points. The NASDAQ dropped 248. The S&P 500 down by 59, oil near $93 a barrel. This is SRN News.
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7: 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From the B&M Tree Service at Weather Center tonight, mostly cloudy, a low of 59. Tomorrow, showers likely and a high of 68. Larry Elder is next, so get ready on AM 1280 The Patriot. 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
14: Pico Union, the czar of common sense, the great Eldersky, Don Lorenzo. 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
14: 888-971-SAGE, 888-971-7243. I am Larry Elder. 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President Trump booted CNN from Air Force One when it traveled on Saturday to a college football game. CNN was replaced by Lindell TV and Real America's Voice. A CNN host literally begged UN Ambassador Mike Waltz to ask the president to let CNN back into the media pool coverage. California U.S. House member accuses Trump of, quote, textbook racism, close quote. A terror attack on U.S. military base in the U.K. is foiled. A British TV host tees off on the U.K. defense minister for failing to see the connection between illegal mass immigration and security risks. Iran's foreign minister says his country is fully prepared for a resumption of military action. Hassan Piker mocks fallen Navy SEALs. Victor Davis Hanson explains why Canada has no legitimate beef against us. If anything, it should be the other way around. Music superstar Nicki Minaj says Democrats tell blacks how to think and how to vote. All of this and more, 888-971-SAGE, 888-971-7243. Let's talk first about this foiled terror attack. This is from the New York Times. The British police arrested five men on Sunday on suspicion of preparing attacks of terrorism. After receiving a call around 1 a.m. about three suspicious vehicles headed toward an Air Force base used by the U.S. military. The base is called RAF Fairford. It's primarily used by the United States to deploy some of the largest bombers and has been at the center of controversy this year over its role in the American-Israeli war against Iran. In July, the IRGC issued a statement warning Britain that a decision to allow American bombers to conduct strikes against Iran would make London responsible for any consequences. The statement issued by the IRGC, the Islamic Revolutionary Guard Corps, said this: any base used to launch attacks on Iranian territory is a legitimate target for our forces, end of quote. In the past 2 years, writes the New York Times, there have been several so-called hybrid attacks, hostile actions devised to evade culpability in Britain and Europe that intel officials say were probably carried out by Russia or people connected to it or by proxies operating on behalf of Iran. In Britain, two men were convicted in June of conspiring to carry out arson attacks targeting properties in a car linked to the prime minister after one of them was recruited by a Russian language telegram account. In July, the British government accused proxy Iran's IRGC of directing a wave of attacks against Jews in Britain and Europe, including a series of arson attacks on synagogues. Regarding this foiled plot, here is what the president said, number 81.
19: Are you going to pause the arrest?
20: The arrest in the UK was fantastic. working with Britain, it was an amazing job. We had them under investigation. They were looking to do big damage to our fort. And working with the British worked out great.
21: Were they migrants?
20: It may have been Scotland Yard, I don't know. We worked with a lot of them. We had them under view for a long time, and we got them. Thank you.
21: Were they migrants?
14: Now, as you know, the president, in his address at the United Nations, chastised the Europeans for mass illegal immigration, which he said alters their culture and undermines their own security. J.D. Vance said the same thing at the Munich conference a couple years ago. This is a U.K. host. Her name is Alex Felix. She was interviewing the U.K. defense secretary, and she teed off on him for failing to see the connection between mass illegal immigration and security risks in the U.K. Here is what happened, number 80.
22: You're the defense minister. You are the defense minister, son. What are you doing about the small boat crossings, the terror cells, Islamism, the threat from Russia? Why is Israel sanctioned when they provide a lot of our intelligence reports for us? Why does the government seem to ignore warnings from agencies and former big beasts in intelligence who connect immigration with the security threat? Because I would take a little guess here, Wes. Let me teach you a thing or two in case you don't get it yet. I would imagine that whatever has gone down near Fairford, the people who have done it probably came into the country from somewhere else and came there specifically to do whatever it is they were planning to do. So perhaps, let me make it clear, you should join a dot, right, between Iran saying, oh, we shipped in various terrorists from the IRGC to your country via a boat over the channel. They told you. It came out of their mouths. And yet you're still there going, oh, yeah, aren't they nice? They're just asylum seekers. Give them a hotel. Let them stay on a military base. And don't worry about that perimeter fence. We'll open it wide up. In fact, well, let's lay on some minibuses to send them around the local towns so they can get their blueprints of where our critical infrastructure is and grope some girls. Why is it that all of you, you, Wes Streeting, you, Andy Burnham, every single Muppet in the unions, every single past Prime Minister for the past 10 years, all seem to have failed to notice that if you were a hostile state or a terrorist organisation wanting to get weapons into the country or people who might use those weapons, a great idea would be to bust them in illegally, I don't know, on a boat. Sometimes they use private jets. They're still getting in the back of lorries. And perhaps, therefore, some of these people you give smartphones to and teach how to make little balloon animals and, you know, encourage to sing Kumbaya and hand out the old rape pamphlet, perhaps some of these people might be terrorists. Perhaps you should state publicly that the risk from these people breaking into our nation is a security one and get real. This has been going on too long. I'm afraid, actually, at this point, it's probably too late because they're all there, aren't they? They're now dotting around, ready to carry out their various operations. We need to have, as you say, our security services, our armed forces, our police and emergency responders on standby 24/7 to actually react and make sure they can't blow things up, because you and all of your colleagues in Westminster have failed to do your job in protecting the realm. So it's all very well putting your nice words on X. Thank you for saving us again. What are you going to do about it, eh? Buck stops with you, Defence Secretary. I want to hear a concrete plan, and I want to hear you say, admit that people coming into the country illegally are a security risk, and then do something about it.
14: Now, think about this. As bad as it is over there, as lax as they are over there, they did not have a president, Joe Biden, who intentionally allowed millions of illegal aliens to enter the southern border by design. And as President Trump has said over and over again, some of them from mental institutions, some of them from prisons, some of them clearly were terrorists. Several were on the terror watch list. Those are the ones that we caught. Millions by design. How many people have been robbed because of illegal immigration from illegal aliens allowed into this country by Joe Biden? How many people have been killed or will be killed because of this. And we did it by design. And you see how angry this woman is. I do not understand why the American people aren't angry about this. Donald Trump's unpopular. Donald Trump stopped this nonsense in 30 days. Studies showing that rents went up because of mass illegal immigration. Housing prices went up because of mass illegal immigration. Wages were depressed because of illegal immigration, to say nothing of the security threat and threat of crime. As John Lott has pointed out, people always say, well, illegal immigrants and legal immigrants commit fewer crimes per capita than do legal residents of America. That's only true if you add in the legal immigrants to the illegal immigrants. If you're just talking about illegal immigrants, they're 2.5 to 3 times more likely to commit crime and far more likely to be on welfare. And he did it by design. And now nobody even talks about Trump having secured the border and stopped this nonsense. It never even comes up. Affordability, gas prices, the rent. What about the fact that we are more secure now? Hundreds of thousands of illegal aliens now have been deported. Hundreds of thousands more have self-deported because of President Trump. Where would we be if, God forbid, the former border czar, don't call her border czar, Kamala Harris, had been elected president? But Trump's a bad guy. Trump's a fascist. Trump's a Nazi. Trump's a racist. Trump is committing, quote, textbook racism, close quote, says a California Congresswoman, Jaya Paul. Are you kidding me? This man allowed in millions and millions and millions of people. And you see how angry this UK.

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1: 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If it isn't Biden allowing millions of people into the country outrageous enough, what about all these candidates like Abdul El-Sayed that calling for ICE to be abolished? So, get this straight. Allow millions of people into the country.

0: country illegally, unvetted, not vaxxed, some with criminal convictions in their host countries, some from institutions, some on the terror watch list, and then you are going to disband the agency in charge of rounding them up and deporting them. Are you serious? Are you serious? Yeah, they are. You know who the front runner for the Democrats is in 2028? AOC. And guess what AOC says about ICE? 100.
1: They exist to house bodies, and that is exactly why, one of the many reasons why it should be abolished. Because once you are a for-profit detention facility, you are in no way incentivized to empty that out. That's why they are going after every man, woman, and child.
0: Okay, I've got to interrupt here. Once you have a for-profit detention center, they have no incentive not to put people in it. If you're running a for-profit detention center, you're not the one rounding people up. You're not the cops. You're not Border Patrol. You're not ICE. The reason for-profit detention facilities are used is because they're cheaper. But they have absolutely no authority over who gets in or how many get in. And here you have all these young people listening to this fool. Rapt attention. Now, these are young people. They look like they're in college. The professors think the way AOC does. Their algorithms are all channeling the same kind of nonsense. Look how they're looking at her. Wait a second, AOC. A private prison or a private detention center has nothing to do with rounding up the people that are housed in the private prison and the private detention center. So what you're saying is absolute nonsense. But here they are at rapt attention. Continue.
1: Woman and child that is engaging in productive activity in the street, because the CEO of Geo Group and the CEO of Core Civic, they've got profits at the end of the quarter to post. And so as long as they want to pursue that, this agency is merely just the feeding ground for that. And if you think I'm not telling the truth, just look at the Republican members of Congress that like to invest in those stocks right before they authorize funding for ICE. They're all on the take. They're all on the take. ICE is an agency
0: Now, is any one of these kids saying to themselves, well, maybe these detention centers are full of detainees because Joe Biden allowed millions of illegal aliens into the country, and since they're being rounded up and deported, they've got to be put somewhere. So maybe the reason that we have so many of these private detention centers is because the Democrat president allowed illegal aliens into the country voluntarily who end up in the private detention centers. I'm just suggesting. Continue.
1: They're all on the take. ICE is an agency that has not even existed for as long as many of us have even been alive. They are a new agency created in the surveillance state establishment after 9/11. ICE is Palantir. ICE is AI. ICE is facial recognition. ICE is surveillance. And ICE is coming after you, regardless of your status.
0: Hold on. ICE is coming after you regardless of your status? Are you serious? ICE is patrolling streets, looking at people, irrespective of whether or not they have a court order, irrespective of whether or not they are after people who have entered the country illegally. They're patrolling the streets, looking for you. And these kids are sitting there lapping this nonsense up. What did Obama say? If women ran things, everything would be better in just 2 years. Women like AOC? Continue.
1: And so that's not to say that there shouldn't be any enforcement.
0: Hold on. Well, that's not to say there shouldn't be any enforcement. I'm not saying there aren't some illegal aliens that have done some unkind things. Don't get me wrong. But there's a big difference between that and being in streets patrolling people to arrest people for no reason whatsoever, which is what they're doing. They're just snatching people off the streets. Please continue.
1: And that should go through our criminal justice system, just like breaking any other law works. And so if you engage in violence or if you engage in any of these things, we have an established criminal justice system where we are able to have our day in court, we are able to experience due process, and then whatever consequence may exist from that, that is how our system works. But a black box unconstitutional system that can be used to disappear people, which is what this administration is doing, should not exist in any functioning democracy in the world, let alone the United States of America.
0: Okay, I've had enough. Here is what the man who is proud to call himself the border czar, Tom Homan, says about things like what we just now heard. Number 27.
2: It's just another lie. You and I talked about it before. Last 2 years have been lie after lie after lie about ICE. ICE was arresting an illegal alien who's been ordered removed by a federal judge. That is their job. So, you know, he was a target of the operation. I'm not going to comment on the shooting itself. I always say, you know, we got to wait what ballistics say, what cell phone videos are out there. Is there city cameras? What's the sworn statement say from the alien and the officers and the witnesses? So I'm not going to comment on the shooting itself, but he was the target of this operation because he's illegally in the United States with an order of removal from a federal judge who says he must leave the country. That is ICE's job.
0: Tom Homan also commented on the detention standards of ICE. According to AOC, they're just putting people in these private prisons for no reason whatsoever, and the standards are substandard. They're inhuman. They're almost treated like slaves. All of this and more. 888-971-SAGE, 888-971-7243. I am Larry Elder, Salem News Channel. Do not...

0: with SRN News. I'm Keith Peters in Washington. Hurricane Polo is still a powerful Category 3 storm as it moves through the Pacific. At last check, the storm was about 125 miles southwest of Cabo San Lazaro, Mexico. It's expected to make landfall along Baja California Sur later today and will have an impact on Southern California. British authorities have released 5 men on bail after they were arrested over a thwarted terror attack on a UK airbase being used by the US military. British police said they arrested 5 men early Sunday acting on a tip about 3 suspicious vehicles heading toward RAF Fairford in western England. The 5 men are facing suspicion of terrorism and explosives charges. On Wall Street, the Dow down by 347 points. More details at srnnews.com.
1: 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From the B&M Tree Service Weather Center, mostly cloudy tonight, tomorrow showers likely, high of 68.
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0: 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I am Larry Elder. We are Salem News Channel. Neil is in the Bronx. Neil, always nice to hear from you.
1: Hey, Larry, how you doing, man?
0: I'm doing well. Huh? Thanks for calling.
1: Well, Larry, check this out. You know, AOC, I wanted to see her 3 weeks ago, right? I told her, I saw some pictures about these migrants. They're trying to rob us here in the Bronx, right? I told them people, tell her to give me a call. Vicky Paradillo told me, I'll call her up, and I go see her, and she's talking out of her mouth, she's gonna try to run for president. Larry, November 3rd, they're in big trouble. I found the key to win this election coming up.
0: Let's hear it.
1: For this country.
0: Let's hear it.
1: I can't tell you that right now because this one's been tapped by Secret Service still.
0: I see.
1: But I tell you this. My contact is coming from Georgia. The other morning, Larry, I woke up 4 o'clock in the morning, right? I was watching a picture about Rosa Parks. Somebody learned from that. I mean, they think these days are Jim Crow days. They're wrong.
0: Of course they're wrong. AOC is the front runner in a lot of polls. Here is what she said about a potential run for president, number 62.
2: I think I'm pretty open about the fact that I'm leaving all my options open.
0: Now, you don't think that America is still a place where you can live your dreams? A few years ago, she was a bartender, and now she's the Democrat front runner for president. Only in America. Among the loony Democratic left. Now, to get back to her comments about ICE, here's what Tom Homan said about ICE detention standards, number 26.
3: Look, the hospital released him. That's a medical decision made by an independent doctor. And he's in an ICE facility. And I'll say it again, ICE has the highest detention standards in the industry. They have access to doctors, nurses, and pharmacists, and, you know, he's being well taken care of. But the doctors at the hospital make that decision. When should he be released? And he has a bed. It's just a continuation of the lies about ICE detention facilities. Just like back, remember Delaney Hall, where the governor says there's a hunger strike and all these congressmen jumped on it. You know, there's a hunger strike up there. People aren't getting the medication. And I went up there unannounced. And I sat in the cafeteria with aliens that are being detained, ate the same meals they ate. There was never a hunger strike. The food wasn't bad. The people who weren't eating in the cafeteria were eating out of the commissary. Of course, they didn't say anything about that.
0: And meanwhile, Obama is praising Minneapolis residents for uniting against ICE. Number 20.
4: The people of Minneapolis mobilized themselves, organized themselves in pretty harrowing situations. And it's bitter cold, and you have neighbors setting up committees and systems to deliver groceries to families and to document what was happening. And when people had been detained, oftentimes mistakenly or falsely, they'd be there at these detention centers because it's the middle of winter and they'd been snatched out without a coat. And citizens organized themselves to be at those detention centers so that when people were released after being incorrectly held.
0: Okay, that's enough. This is the presidency about which that frontline documentary called Lost in Detention was made during his presidency. I think with two to four U.S. citizens mistakenly deported. And did he say one word in this talk about his former vice president becoming president and then allowing millions of illegal aliens into the country? Which is why ICE has been so busy. Say one word about that? one word about the people that have been murdered by illegal aliens, intentionally allowed in, robbed by illegal aliens, intentionally allowed in? Anything? This is just mind-boggling that people are more angry at Donald Trump than angry at the previous administration for what they've done to this country, how they've undermined the security of this country, how they've allowed people in the country who are terrorists. People, as I said before, on the terror watch list. It'd be one thing if they sneaked in, another thing to allow them in intentionally. Come on in. 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
8: Ronald Reagan understood that freedom sometimes requires more than quiet diplomacy. It requires moral clarity. On June 12, 1987, standing before the Brandenburg Gate in a divided Berlin, Reagan issued a direct challenge to Soviet leader Mikhail Gorbachev. "Mr. Gorbachev, tear down this wall." The Berlin Wall was more than concrete and barbed wire. It represented a system that restricted movement, divided families, and denied millions the freedoms Americans often take for granted. Reagan refused to treat that division as permanent. He understood that free nations must be willing to identify the difference between liberty and oppression, and have the courage to say so. 2 years later, the Berlin Wall fell. Freedom survives when people refuse to accept tyranny as inevitable. So when freedom is challenged today, will we have the courage to defend it with the same clarity?
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1: Any day now. 888-971-SAGE, 888-971-7243. I am Larry Elder. We are Salem News Channel. We're talking about the UK. They call them presenters. We call them hosts here in America. Presenter. Teeing off on the defense minister for not connecting the dots between mass illegal immigration and security risk in her country. This is a case where the UK allowed somebody in. Former bodyguard of Hamas leader Ismail Haniyeh was granted asylum and citizenship in Britain before he was caught last year hatching a terror plot against Jews and other Israeli-linked figures in Europe, according to the Times of Israel. Former bodyguard of the leader of Hamas. He joined the detail of this leader soon after Hamas had elections after 2005 when Israel pulled out. He left Gaza in 2012, moved to Britain, where he was one of several Hamas members who were granted asylum based on claims of persecution. I'm not kidding you. Allowed in Britain because they were granted asylum, even though they were connected to the former leader of Hamas, who's now dead. This former bodyguard was caught last year hatching a terror plot, was granted UK citizenship, living as an IT consultant in the suburbs of a large English city. Again, his ties to Hamas were public knowledge. Reportedly was not a priority for the British security services when he began planning his attacks against Jewish and Israeli targets with other Hamas terrorists in Europe. You cannot make this up. Regarding the plot at the military base in the UK that was foiled, here's what the president said, number 99.
2: The group was busted early this morning after suspicious vehicles appeared to be traveling toward RAF Fairford in the west of England. President Trump spoke about this frightening ordeal a short time ago, suggesting these guys have been plotting for a while now.
3: The arrest in the UK was fantastic. Working with Britain, it was an amazing job. We had them under investigation. They were looking to do big damage to our fort. We had them under view for a long time, and we got them.
2: Stephanie Bennett has been following all this and has the very latest. Hi, Stephanie.
4: Hey, Mike. Well, British counterterrorism police are now leading this investigation. This all happening in the middle of the night in the town of Welford, which is roughly 100 miles west of London. Of course, just outside the Royal Air Force's Fairford base. Gloucestershire police say this happened around 12:45 this morning. They received a call for three suspicious vehicles traveling towards the base. Armed officers responded before they could reach it and arrested five men on suspicion of committing offenses under the Explosives Act. They were taken into custody where they remain. 85 homes were evacuated while the Army's bomb disposal team examined those vehicles using a robot at times.
5: The emergency services have well-rehearsed plans for dealing with major incidents such as this. Work to establish the full nature of this incident is ongoing, and we are in constant communication with our partners both locally and nationally.
4: Gloucestershire police are asking the public not to speculate. However, we do know that RAF Fairford hosts the headquarters of U.S. Air Force's 501st Combat Support Wing and also the 420th Air Base Squadron. It's also been used by American forces for limited strikes in the Iran War.
6: It's no secret that, you know, we have American bombers here that are taking part in what's happening in the Middle East at the moment. So there's always the risk, but I think the local community are very vigilant.
4: And Prime Minister Andy Burnham says the investigation is still ongoing. He thanked police and the...
1: Now, we don't know whether these five men were allowed in, whether they came here illegally, whether they had ties to terror groups and were nevertheless granted asylum. We don't know. We'll find out. Meanwhile, Tom Homan talks about the Democrats releasing illegal aliens into the interior of the country rather than putting them into an ICE facility. Number 78.
7: You know why the Biden administration released millions of people in the United States? No one ever talks about it. I'll talk about it. Why did they release people into the interior of the United States and put them, rather than put them into an ICE bed? Why not put them in an empty ICE bed at $127 a night rather than in a hotel room at $500 a night? They did it on purpose. Because when you put them in ICE detention bed, they get a hearing in 35 days. Court records show 9 out of 10 people claim asylum, get order removal, they're gone. But if you release them and put them in a hotel room at $500 a night, their hearings could be 5, 7, 9 years if you pull out all appeals. And what are they hoping for then? That another Democrat administration is in power. They can warrant amnesty to millions. This is about selling this country out for future political power. That's what it was. The law clearly says if you arrive at our border without proper documentation, you shall be detained. Not maybe, not think about it, shall. And that's what President Trump's doing. Catch and release is over. That's what the law says, and that's what we've done.
1: Again, we were told over and over and over again that the borders were secured. Meanwhile, you can look at a split screen and see hundreds of thousands of people coming into the country illegally in 1 month alone. 1 year, 2.5 million. And I've mentioned this before. A poll asked Americans how many illegal aliens came into the country that year. The average answer was 250,000. Off by a factor of 10. Now, why were people so ill-informed? Because of the news outlets that they watch or read didn't cover it. And it wasn't even covered to the extent that it was until the governors of Texas and Florida put illegal aliens on buses and sent them to places like Chicago, New York, Martha's Vineyard. Then they had to cover it. Has there ever been anything done intentionally like this more outrageous? And as Tom Homan said, nobody talks about it. Nobody talks about what happened in the last 4 years by design. As he pointed out, it was for political power. The feeling is that at some point, there'd be so much pressure, you wouldn't be able to deport them. Otherwise, ICE and the deportation agencies would be accused of racism. And eventually, there'll be so much pressure that they'll be giving a, quote, pathway to citizenship, thereby electing Democrats in perpetuity by all these new Democrat voters. It's an absolute outrage what happened to this country. 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
14: You're the defense minister. You are the defense minister, son. What are you doing about the small boat crossings, the terror cells, Islamism, the threat from Russia? Why is Israel sanctioned when they provide a lot of our intelligence reports for us? Why does the government seem to ignore warnings from agencies and former big beasts in intelligence who connect immigration with the security threat? Because I would take a little guess here, Wes. Let me teach you a thing or two in case you don't get it yet. I would imagine that whatever has gone down near Fairford, the people who have done it probably came into the country from somewhere else and came there specifically to do whatever it is they were planning to do. So perhaps, let me make it clear, you should join a dot, right, between Iran saying, oh, we shipped in various terrorists from the IRGC to your country via a boat over the channel. They told you. It came out of their mouths. And yet you're still there going, oh, yeah, aren't they nice? They're just asylum seekers. Give them a hotel. Let them stay on a military base. And don't worry about that perimeter fence. We'll open it wide up. In fact, well, let's lay on some minibuses to send them around the local towns so they can get their blueprints of where our critical infrastructure is and grope some girls. Why is it that all of you, you, Wes Streeting, you, Andy Burnham, every single Muppet in the unions, every single past Prime Minister for the past 10 years, all seem to have failed to notice that if you were a hostile state or a terrorist organisation wanting to get weapons into the country or people who might use those weapons, a great idea would be to bus them in illegally, I don't know, on a boat. Sometimes they use private jets. They're still getting in the back of lorries. And perhaps, therefore, some of these people you give smart phones to and teach how to make little balloon animals and, you know, encourage to sing Kumbaya and hand out the old rape pamphlet. Perhaps some of these people might be terrorists. Perhaps you should state publicly that the risk from these people breaking into our nation is a security one and get real. This has been going on too long. I'm afraid actually at this point it's probably too late because they're all there, aren't they? They're now dotting around, ready to carry out their various operations. We need to have, as you say, our security services, our armed forces, our police and emergency responders on standby 24/7 to actually react and make sure they can't blow things up, because you and all of your colleagues in Westminster have failed to do your job in protecting the realm. So it's all very well putting your nice words on X. Thank you for saving us again. What are you going to do about it, eh? Buck stops with you, Defence Secretary. I want to hear a concrete plan, and I want to hear you say, admit that people coming into the country illegally are a security risk, and then do something about it.
1: We come back. Trump has turned down the latest proposal by Iran to end the war, and CNN is begging Trump to allow the organization back into the White House pool. All of this and more. I'm Larry Elder.
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21: With SRN News, I'm Keith Peters in Washington. A Haitian-American pastor is on trial in Miami federal court for allegedly conspiring to kidnap and kill Haiti's president in 2021. Karen Curtis has more.
22: 67-year-old Christian Emmanuel Sinan's jury trial comes as the Florida-based doctor was unable to stand trial with four other men due to health reasons. Former federal prosecutor David Weinstein on his motive.
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22: Sinan has pleaded not guilty to eight charges, the most serious being conspiring to kidnap or kill a person outside the U.S. If convicted, he faces life in prison. Karen Curtis, Miami.
21: On Wall Street, the Dow down by 347 points. This is SRN News.
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25: 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From the JTR Roofing Weather Center, mostly cloudy tonight, a little rainy tomorrow, showers likely, and a high of 68. Have a great night.
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24: 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We have Tony Labens and Mike Rickey here. These are the Christian Brothers. Tony, how did you guys get together for this business?
3: You know, Mike and I met in a parking lot at the church that we both attend. 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
26: 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I am Larry Elder. 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Trump booted CNN from Air Force One when it traveled on Saturday to a college football game. CNN was replaced by Lindell TV and Real America's Voice. A CNN host begged U.S. Ambassador Mike Waltz to ask the president to let CNN back into the media pool. California U.S. House member accuses Trump of textbook racism. Not to be confused with comic book racism, I guess. Iran's foreign minister says his country is fully prepared for a resumption of military action. Hassan Piker mocks fallen Navy SEALs. Victor Davis Hanson explains why Canada has no legitimate beef against us, that if anything, it should be the other way around. Music superstar Nicki Minaj says Democrats tell blacks how to think, how to vote. And Trump turns out Iran's offer to end the war. All of this and more, 888-971-SAGE, 888-971-7243. Let's start with the Iran war. President turned down Iran's latest proposal to end hostilities. And the proposal required us to suspend this, end the sanctions. And the president said, no deal. Meanwhile, the Iranian foreign minister says they are fully prepared for the war to be resumed. Number 85.
31: Are you preparing for this war to resume?
32: We are fully prepared for the time for the war to be resumed. And I repeat, we stand firm in the face of any new aggression, even if it comes to a doomsday war. But at the same time, we are ready, we stand ready for diplomacy. It is up to President Trump to choose. He wanted unconditional surrender in the previous war in 2 days, and now it's 8 months that they are fighting with no result. A new aggression would be certainly the same. We are fully prepared for that.
26: Regarding the deal that Iran has proposed, here's what UN Ambassador Mike Waltz said about this deal, number 94.
31: But the U.S. was negotiating with the same group of people in June, so why not move forward with this deal and give a ceasefire a chance, Mr. Ambassador?
0: Well, look, Kirsten, as I, you know, this was, I think, a pretty cynical attempt to put something on the table that they knew was unacceptable. To ask for the release of the blockade, the sanctions, international sanctions, and access to billions in assets just to talk when we entered into a memorandum of agreement just a few months ago when it was immediately violated by attacking international shipping. I think it's kind of common sense that the president doesn't have a lot of confidence this time after we just tried a few months ago. But at the end of the day, of course, this has to end in some type of arrangement. But he's going to leave all options on the table to get there.
31: The Wall Street Journal, to that point, is reporting that President Trump is preparing to resume military strikes against Iran after the midterms. Is that true? Can you confirm that?
26: Is that true? Can you confirm that? Yeah, that's maybe going to do it. Really? Walt said that Iran is in violation of international law. Number 96.
31: Ambassador to the United Nations, Mike Waltz. Ambassador Waltz, welcome back to Meet the Press.
0: Yeah, thank you. Good to be with you.
31: Thank you so much for being here. Let's start right there with Iran's proposed 7-day ceasefire that would have opened the Strait of Hormuz and restarted broader talks. Why did the U.S. turn down this deal, Mr. Ambassador?
0: Well, Kristen, look, there's a number of reasons, but with this offer came a request to have access to billions in frozen funds, came a request for the lifting of sanctions. These aren't just the United States' sanctions. These are global sanctions. Kirsten, it's worth reminding people, this isn't just the U.S. position. This is the world's position. There has been not one, not two, but seven UN Security Council resolutions over the last 20 years saying Iran cannot, should not, and will not have a nuclear weapons program, cannot enrich illegally, does not have an appropriate inspections regime like other countries, for example, the United Arab Emirates just across the Gulf, that allows fulsome inspections. And then even further, you have the IAEA, the nuclear watchdog for the UN. Their board of governors just referred Iran to the UN Security Council just last week for violations, not allowing inspectors, not allowing appropriate oversight of their enrichment. So I would love to hear you ask the foreign minister, why does Iran need to enrich to 60%, which is a pathway to a bomb? Why do they need to bury a program under not one, but four different sites? Why are they attacking international shipping? And finally, it's worth noting, because again, he's going to frame this as the U.S. versus Iran or the Iran versus Israel. 146 countries have joined us, a UN record, in condemning Iran's attack on civilian shipping. You can't start shooting at civilian shipping any more than you can shoot down civilian airliners because you're a party to a conflict. So Iran is just is being condemned by the entire world, and they're in violation of international law across the board.
31: Well, Mr. Ambassador, I do have a range of questions for the foreign minister, but I just want to get back to this deal. In June, the U.S. and Iran signed a memorandum of understanding that was similar to
26: that they promptly violated. Mike Walsh also explained this to CNN's Jake Tapper, 97.
1: And joining me right now is the U.S. Ambassador to the United Nations, former Congressman Mike Waltz. Thank you so much for joining us, Ambassador. So this deal with Iran that Iran proposed that the president has rejected, it included reopening the Strait of Hormuz and resuming talks over Iran's nuclear program in exchange for the U.S. lifting its naval blockade against Iran and ending economic penalties. What specifically did the president object to in this proposal?
0: Well, Jake, as you mentioned, they were asking for everything up front. They were asking for relief from billions and billions of sanctions that are going into place as Operation Economic Fury, but also, Jake, importantly, snapback sanctions from the United Nations that have been in place for many years because Iran has violated over and over again a number of issues related to its nuclear program. They were also asking for access to billions in frozen assets that have also been frozen because of those violations. So the bottom line is they were asking for everything up front with a promise that they would then talk. And I'll remind everyone, once we got to the MOU from just a few months ago, the Iranians immediately violated it by attacking international shipping in violation of international law. And 146 nations have joined us in condemning Iran for those attacks. So just the president's just not confident that the Iranians are coming in good faith and that will truly negotiate the end of their nuclear program.
1: The MOU, the Memorandum of Understanding you're referring to. The Wall Street Journal reports that President
9: Scott Bessent, the Treasury Secretary, talked about the possible outcomes in this war, number 21.
11: The regime turns on each other. Not impossible. Two, we get some kind of uprising for the Iranian people. They probably killed 50,000 of their own population, so very, very difficult. And then three, to get the Iranians to, if they want to make a deal, to stick to the deal. As President Trump said at the beginning of August, he didn't think the Iranians were ready for a deal. We gave the MOU a try on June 3rd, and then the Iranians, a few weeks later, began firing the on ships in the strait and being very aggressive. And this time, if there is a deal, I guarantee you they're going to stick with it.
12: We made news about
9: the Secretary of State, Marco Rubio, believes the Iranians are just trying to wait President Trump out until the midterms, believing that at that point, the Trump president would not have the power to resume the war. Think again. Number 32.
13: Well, I think the Iranians misread our system. I think the Iranians are under this illusion that Democrats are going to win in November and the president will no longer be able to do things against them. I just don't think they understand our system very well. Other countries do, but they don't seem to. In our system of government, obviously Congress, the legislative branch, is a very important branch of government. I served in it for 14 years, so I understand its powers, but I also understand its limitations. When it comes to the national security of our country, when it comes to the imposition of both sanctions and the use of military force, the president has extraordinary powers. Every president does. He's the commander-in-chief, both constitutional and otherwise.
9: More on the war when we come back. Now, when it comes to supplements, two things matter most: that it works and you can trust it. Rather than just tell you about Relief Factor, we let our customers do it. We hear from people every single day whose lives have changed. We'd like you to hear a few of their stories. Rebecca was hesitant at first, but she discovered how easy Relief Factor makes it to adjust or cancel any time. Now she says her knee pain is better. 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
4: Ronald Reagan understood that freedom sometimes requires more than quiet diplomacy. It requires moral clarity. On June 12, 1987, standing before the Brandenburg Gate in a divided Berlin, Reagan issued a direct challenge to Soviet leader Mikhail Gorbachev. Mr. Gorbachev, tear down this wall. The Berlin Wall was more than concrete and barbed wire. It represented a system that restricted movement, divided families, and denied millions the freedoms Americans often take for granted. Reagan refused to treat that division as permanent. He understood that free nations must be willing to identify the difference between liberty and oppression, and have the courage to say so. 2 years later, the Berlin Wall fell. Freedom survives when people refuse to accept tyranny as inevitable. So when freedom is challenged today, will we have the courage to defend it with the same clarity?
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1: Both constitutional and otherwise, to be able to carry out those functions. So I think that the Iranians are fundamentally misreading our political system, and I think the president made it very clear yesterday. For him, the Iranian issue is not a political issue. It is the fact that for generations now, for almost 50 years, every American president, and frankly every country in the world, for the most part, agrees that Iran can never have a nuclear weapon. But ultimately, no one ever does anything about it. And he's going to do something about it. And he's doing something about it. And you know, it comes at a price and at a cost, there's no doubt about it. But the cost of not doing something about it is substantially higher, especially for future generations. Do you have to hold your own mic?
0: 888-971-SAGE, 888-971-7243. I am Larry Elder. We are Salem News Channel. 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Paul is in Los Angeles. Paul, you're on the Larry Elder Show. Thank you so much for calling.
2: Thank you. God bless you. My wife and I, we love what you did. I spoke to you about a week or maybe 8-10 days ago. I'm bedridden now because I had some problem with my heart, you know, and I, and we all

0: Lord bless you. And my wife signed up for Sage, you know, the telephone thing. So this is what I wanted to tell you. We were talking about Iran and, you know, taking their infrastructure down. You were very nice to give me a few minutes. What I thought about, I was just sitting here, and I was thinking about America going communist. You can see that happening. And what I wanted to tell you is, if we did fall and become, I believe that's what the inflow of immigrants that are coming in, not documented, third world countries and the Chinese coming in and everyone. Think about this. If America fell and became communist, pro-communist, they're saying socialist, who holds the nuclear power in the world? Russia is the number two with 5,000-some-odd missiles. We have 5,000-some-odd that are there. China's number three, North Korea. No one would be of significance at that point. If they took America down, and what I'm wondering, Larry, is why in the world is the FBI, if J. Edgar Hoover was there, why are these people like George Soros and all these people funding this? Then you have a real one world order. You got the Communist Party running this entire world. And with that kind of nuclear power, forget Iran. That's a sidetrack.
1: Mm-hmm.
0: It got me so scared, Larry, that I started thinking, my God, this country is talking about doing harm to the president. Where is the CIA? Where is the NSA? What are they doing? Letting people...
1: Paul, these are all great questions. And why do 25 to 30% of Democrats want the president of the United States, who's doing something about the people who've come to this country illegally, who's doing something to fight terror, why do they want this man assassinated? Just how disturbed are so many people in this country? I just played you last hour. AOC teeing off on ICE, claiming the reason so many people are been detained is because ICE use private detention facilities, as if that's what causing these detention facilities to have residents. Not the prior administration that allowed millions of people in the country illegally, many of whom, as I said before, are criminals, are terrorists, on the terror watch list. Nobody's upset about that, but they're upset about Donald Trump trying to do something about it. It's insane. This is what General Jack Keane, the military advisor for Fox News, says about the conditions right now in Iran. Number 79.
2: We're making this harder than what it really is. There are IRGC facilities in the areas where these groups are. We get them under arms, they go attack those facilities. We've got Israeli and U.S. air power facilitating that. They take it down. Any reinforcement that comes in, we take it down with air power before it even gets to those forces. People in that community will be out by the tens of thousands, and we do that in more than one place, several places. That will absolutely bring this population alive. We're making it harder than what it is.
1: Not according to the Iranian president. He says the sanctions will not work. Number 38.
3: I keep saying, as I just said to you a moment ago, they wish to resolve questions instead of through negotiations by making us the target of missiles and bombs. This process, why is it that we're no longer following this process and conducting further negotiations? The process that exists needed a time frame, a limited time frame, mind you, again, 60 days. If within those 60 days we would not have been able to reach an agreement, everyone could have said, well, we haven't been able to reach an agreement. Why is it that within 2 weeks after the signing of an agreement, they chose to blow it up?
4: Because the IRGC blew up some tankers. It changed the dynamic. Let me move on. I just have a couple other questions. One, in March, you warned that without a ceasefire, the Iranian economy could collapse. That was back in March. It could collapse within 3 weeks to a month. You warned without a ceasefire. ceasefire, the economy could collapse within 3 weeks to a month. That was 6 months ago. Your own statistics agency says the Iranian economy shrank 10%. Inflation is skyrocketing. The rial has lost more than half of its value in a year. Oil loadings fell from 2 million barrels a day to about 250,000 barrels. So in that environment, how long can Iran last?
3: This is something that has been the doing of the United States. We will keep resisting. We will find ways, and the life of our country will continue. We will remain. And Trump kept saying, I want to bring a gift to the people of Iran, but the gift that they brought us were guided missiles, heavy weapons, and destruction. What they truly wish to do is to instigate incidents in the country that paves the way for the downfall of the system, of the society, of the government.
4: So were you wrong in March about the time frame, or is the economy collapsing now?
3: We will keep resisting until the very end. Yes, we do have economic issues, certainly, but in order to remain, we will go through any hardship and endure. If America thinks that they can keep sanctioning us.
1: Meanwhile, after October 7, Israel does what any nation would do, and they're accused of committing genocide. It is sickening. I'm Larry Elder.
5: With SRN News, I'm Keith Peters in Washington. President Trump is denying a report claiming the U.S. is weighing sanctions relief in return for an Iran nuclear deal. Monday on Truth Social, Trump called an Axios report of possible economic relief for Iran if they give nuclear concessions untrue. Trump says that he's offered Iran nothing. He went on to say Axios should withdraw this fake story immediately. British authorities have released five men on bail after they were arrested over a thwarted terror attack on a UK airbase being used by the US military. British police said they arrested five men early Sunday acting on a tip about three suspicious vehicles heading toward RAF Fairford in western England. On Wall Street, the Dow down by 347 points. More details at srnnews.com.
6: 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From the JTR Roofing Weather Center, tonight mostly cloudy, lows in the 50s. Tomorrow could get some rain, showers likely, and a high of 68. Larry Elder continues next.
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1: 888-971-SAGE, 888-971-7243. I am Larry Elder. We are Salem News Channel. Meanwhile, Ro Khanna, California Democrat in the House, who clearly is contemplating running for president, says we got to take the deal. End the war. Just walk away. 93.
2: Now is Democratic Congressman Ro Khanna of California. Congressman Khanna, welcome back to Meet the Press.
3: Thank you for having me back.
2: Thank you so much for being here. A lot to unpack. I want to start with what we just heard from the foreign minister of Iran and from UN Ambassador Mike Walls. Do you believe the United States should accept a deal where Iran still has control of its nuclear material if it means ending this war, Congressman?
3: We should accept a deal to end the war, not specifically this deal. Let's just review the facts, Kristen. Thomas Massey and I had a war powers resolution to prevent us from getting into this war. That would have been the right decision. We made things worse with gas up at over $4.40, diesel at almost $6.40.
1: Okay, right, good enough. Then, she's not going to ask him, do you believe that Iran was close to getting a nuclear weapon? Do you believe that their ability to get a nuclear weapon has been deteriorated? Their ability to support the proxies has been deteriorated. Their ability to have intercontinental ballistic missiles has been deteriorated. No, Trump just got us into an illegal war, and the strait was open before the war started. Now it's not, so therefore we are losing. Unreal. This is the Iranian foreign minister about the 60% enriched uranium, number 86.
2: 60% of enriched uranium, would you let the U.S. come in and take it? To end the war.
4: Well, I can explain why do we need that, but you answer one question. Is this illegal or not? According to NPT, we are a committed member of NPT.
2: But my question is whether this is
4: 60% enrichment is not illegal.
2: No, but is it for peaceful purposes, though? Is it for people? I'm not talking about legal or illegal. I'm talking about for peaceful purposes when it's 20 times the amount of enriched uranium needed for electricity.
4: No, it is. It is for peaceful purposes, and we have answered this question. Yeah, we have removed any concern in our past negotiations.
1: All right. It's for peaceful purposes because I just now told you it was. You don't trust me? Ambassador Walz again, number 95.
2: A range of questions for the foreign minister, but I just want to get back to this deal. In June, the U.S. and Iran signed a memorandum of understanding that was similar to this deal. It traded easing sanctions and lifting the naval blockade in exchange for opening the Strait of Hormuz and nuclear talks. If the president doesn't want this deal, if he thinks this deal isn't good enough, what deal does he want? What would he accept?
5: Well, I'm not going to negotiate in public for the president, but we have to know, number one, that people coming to the table can actually speak for the Ayatollah. And that has been a consistent issue that have frustrated our negotiators. Who's calling the shots in Iran right now? Is it the IRGC? Is it the president? Is it the foreign minister? Ultimately, we know it's the Ayatollah. But when we finally had an MOU, and of course the president wants a deal and authorized us to enter in to that memorandum of agreement, Iran immediately began shooting at international shipping because illegally and in violation of international law, it's demanding to try to control the Straits of Hormuz through violence and has taken a position of punishing the entire world's economy because of its pursuit for a nuclear weapon. President Trump's not going to stand for it.
2: But the U.S. is negotiating with the same group of people in June. So why not move forward with this deal and give a ceasefire a chance?
1: Why not move forward with this deal and give a ceasefire a chance? Because the last deal was promptly violated by these people? Because they were cheating on the Iran deal that you guys claimed to say contained them? This is what the Israeli prime minister said would have happened had Donald Trump and Israel not taken the actions that they took. Number 41.
6: Devastating Iran's nuclear facilities was hard. It was very hard to do. But for me, it was one of the easiest decisions I've ever had to make as prime minister. Because if we hadn't done it, we'd all be dead. Now, you want to hear the ultimate irony? In defending itself, Israel is also defending many of the countries whose delegates just left this hall. In fact, I want you to know that many of their leaders even thank us privately for taking out Iran's nukes. It's hard to imagine more mind-blowing hypocrisy, but that's exactly what it is.
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1: 888-971-SAGE, 888-971-7243. I am Larry Elder. We are Salem News Channel. This is the NATO Secretary General, Mark Rutte, about Bibi Netanyahu's assertion that the Iran regime is on its last legs. Number 48.
11: I think he's right. I think the Iranian people are totally fed up with their leadership. What we are seeing is, under American leadership, clearly degrading the nuclear capability of Iran and the ballistic missile capability, which was a threat to Israel, the Middle East, but also to Europe. And thanks to President Trump, that has been degraded. And now with the economic sanctions choking off the Iranian economy, the Iranian people are feeling this day to day. The problem is that the Iranian leadership itself is not always interested in the in the interest of the people living in that great nation.
1: And the Israeli Prime Minister made this claim about Hezbollah, number 40.
6: Israel hammered Hamas. We pummeled Hezbollah. You remember the beepers? Remember these things? Remember them? No? Well, I can tell you this. Hezbollah certainly remembers them. Guess what happened to the bulk of the Hezbollah's vast arsenal of 150,000 ballistic missiles and rockets, all aimed at our civilians? They're gone. Hezbollah's leaders, dead. Their spirit, broken. The arch terrorists, the worst mass murderers on earth, not only killing Israelis, killing Americans, killing Brits, killing citizens of dozens of countries. Khamenei, Def, Sinwar, Haniya, Nasrallah, and thousands of other terrorists who sought to destroy us. They're all gone too.
1: And the NATO General Secretary praised Donald Trump for making the Greenland deal. Number 47.
11: What President Trump has consistently said is that there is this risk, and he is completely right here, that Russia and China might gain more access to the high north, to the Arctic, including Greenland. And also that Greenland is of vital importance for the protection of the United States itself. And what he has been able to achieve together with the prime ministers of Greenland and Denmark is a deal where long term investments the U.S. is making in Greenland, supporting the defense of the United States and NATO territory, are there to stay long term, but also to prevent the Russians and the Chinese to get access to the Greenland economy. In the meantime, and this is what he and I discussed in Davos, we see NATO countries collectively taking responsibility for the protection of the whole Arctic Circle. This is including the United States and Canada, but also the five nations in Europe, in NATO, bordering on the Arctic. Again, implementing the president's vision of a secure and safe Arctic. So I think he was completely right to make that point, and I think he was able, together with the three prime ministers, to bring this to a very successful outcome.
1: He mentioned the Danish prime minister, who also praised Trump on the Greenland deal. And Scott Jennings got his fellow colleagues on CNN to admit as much. Number 50.
12: I thought one more thing that happened today that was of note was, if you listened to what the prime minister of Denmark said today about the deal that they have made with President Trump in the United States, if you listened to her comments about the historic relationship that we've had, about how strong it is, about how this agreement is going to make it even stronger, about how we're going to keep the Russians and the Chinese from circling around this strategic piece of property that President Trump has long had his eye on. It was a momentous thing. Yes, it was
13: a
12: momentous thing. And for a year and a half, or almost 2 years now, I've been listening to everyone have a complete and total hysterical meltdown about this, about how we've ruined our relationship with Denmark, about how this has weakened Europe and weakened NATO, blah, blah, blah.
13: Correct.
12: If you listen to her speech today, it could not have been more pro-American and pro-Trump and pro-national security, and it was perfect.
13: Yeah, but
12: and it got done. It got done despite all the hysteria. So when I hear the same hysteria, people coming out here and claiming somehow we've decimated the entire Iranian military and that means they're winning.
14: I somehow feel like maybe
12: we're on the right track.
1: Senator John Kennedy said the cost of living in the Iran war are inextricably linked. They are. Number 91.
15: When we look at the politics of this out in Iowa and Michigan, we've seen Republican candidates who are going to be on the ballot in November call for an end to the Iran war. In the Senate, we've seen 14 votes to date objecting to it to pass. I mean, I know those are symbolic, but this is reflective of frustration within your own party here. Should the president be more aware of public opinion?
16: Well, look, here's, none of this is advanced calculus. I've been to just about every battleground state helping my mates. Here's what I've learned.
15: Mm-hmm.
16: When moms and dads lie down to sleep at night and can't, they're not lying there worried about whether the football coaches are happy or whether the press is biased. Or the other things that we've been talking about. They're worried about the cost of living.
15: Yeah.
16: And they're a little worried about Iran because they don't understand why, but they know the two are inextricably linked. And we've got to be straight up and address those things. Here's my prediction for the midterms, Margaret. The experts will be wrong. They almost always are. None of these guys have ever run a campaign in their natural lives. It's going to be close. It would help if the president would stay focused on cost of living, and I would like to see him give a nationwide address or let Rubio and General Kane do it and explain why we went into Iran, why we're winning, and how we're going to get out.
15: Yep. You've been making that recommendation for some time. You did it last time you were with us over the summer. The White House has not to date. But
16: The president doesn't take orders from me. He barely takes suggestions. But I'm pretty persistent, and I'm going to keep recommending it.
1: Meanwhile, Israel, again, is accused of committing genocide. John Fetterman had a thing or two to say about this. Stick around. 888-971-SAGE. 888-971-7243. Larry Elder.

0: Charlie Kirk's final interviews, the new documentary, Can You Hear Me Now?, investigates modern prophets and divine messages shaping our political and cultural destiny.
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6: 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Visit online today at InvergroveHyundai.com. Or call 651-204-4432.

0: Larry at 888-971-SAGE. 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
1: 888-971-SAGE, 888-971-7243. I am Larry Elder. We are Salem News Channel. CNN has asked the UN ambassador to please let us back into the pool. Israel still accused of committing genocide, and a senator who actually voted to convict President Trump after one of his impeachments on the wall of one of her offices were the words Trump whore. All of this and more, 888-971-SAGE. Magnificent Mark is in L.A. Mark, thank you for calling, as always.
2: Thank you, Larry. So you have a tendency of saying, of all the people deported by ICE, you use the phrase, many of them have a criminal record.
1: Correct.
2: In your opinion, when you say many, if you were going to break that down into a percentage of many, what would you think an average person would say?
1: I don't know. I do know this, that whatever the percentage is about the same as it was under Barack Obama, and nobody seemed to accuse him of being a fascist. I know what you're going to say. You're going to say virtually none of them are violent criminal offenders. You're probably going to say that.
2: Right. Go on. 4.2 to be factual.
1: Okay. Hold on, Mark. Let's be real precise. I know you're about precision. What is your definition of a violent criminal?
2: Someone who rapes someone, kills someone, does drugs. Mass murderer.
1: My point is the percentage that you mentioned are these people who are convicted of violent crimes. Not charged, not suspected, convicted. And the number is around 5%, which is identical to the same number of Barack Obama. People convicted. You can be charged and deported. You can be suspected and deported. You're talking about convictions, which is a whole different ballgame. Is this thing on?
2: Okay, the number was 9. Larry,
1: I'm listening.
2: First of all, it's 9.7 that were charged and maybe not convicted. That's one. And two, the way Obama did it is not going into the middle streets, killing Americans,
1: okay.
2: Disrupting
1: you,
2: the
1: hold on, hold on, you said killing Americans. First of all, Obama did exactly the same thing. That's why I keep playing that documentary that was done by Frontline called Lost in Detention. Secondly, killing Americans. How many Americans have been killed?
2: What, five or six now?
1: You don't know how many. You're saying killing Americans. You don't know?
2: I think it's five.
1: And the difference between... Are you saying they were murdered?
2: Were they murdered? They were killed.
1: Isn't there a distinction between somebody being killed unlawfully and somebody being killed in self-defense? Isn't there a distinction?
2: Larry...
1: The answer, Mark, is there is a distinction. You just said killing people. How many? Well, four or five. I'm not really sure how many. Murder or killed? I don't know. They killed. I'm Larry Elder.
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6: With SRN News, I'm Keith Peters in Washington. U.S. Ambassador to China David Perdue confirms President Trump raised the possibility of selling weapons to China during his recent meeting with President Xi Jinping. Mark Mayfield has more.
7: Perdue made the comments Sunday on Fox News, saying Trump asked Xi if China would like to buy U.S. arms. The remarks come as the two countries continue to compete over trade, technology, and Taiwan. Trump and Xi are expected to meet again in November at the Asia-Pacific Economic Cooperation Summit, followed by another meeting in December at the G20 Summit in Miami. Their latest meeting ended Friday after Xi's three-day state visit to Washington. I'm Mark Mayfield.
6: On Wall Street, the Dow down by 347 points. The Nasdaq dropped 248, with the S&P 500 lower by 59. This is SRN News.
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